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4: Be indicted. I think there was a request made by Anthony Fauci and his attorneys, but I don't know that they ever specified. One of the questions we were going to ask yesterday is who requested the pardon and what specific crimes were you concerned with being prosecuted for? The crimes that we are aware of are lying to Congress, destroying public records. Those are the two main categories that we looked at yesterday. We had emails from his longtime assistant saying deleted tons of emails for you over the weekend. We had specific emails that were deleted, including to Francis Collins, the head of the NIH, where he says, please read this and delete it, and then delete it from your deleted files.
5: Dan Perino also asked Rand Paul as to when he was tipped off that Anthony Fauci was just going to plead the fifth over and over again.
4: That morning, you know, we suspected it. We prepared for either alternative, but we didn't know until he chose not to testify that morning. And to tell you the truth, I am disappointed. I would have accepted an apology. I would have accepted, I am sorry. The big question is this. Should we be paying for the taxpayer to take animal viruses and purposely mutate them to become human viruses? He knew it was going on. In January of 2020, his private notes say, we're suspicious of the Chinese because we know they do gain-of-function research. But if he was suspicious, why did he fund them? It's a terrible judgment to fund a group of people that you now are saying are doing dangerous research that could have led to this pandemic. So a lot of judgment errors, but never any admission of responsibility for it.
5: Anthony Fauci was giving a sweeping pardon on Joe Biden's way out the door. It was literally in the final 15 minutes-ish before noontime Eastern Standard Time on January 20, 2025, a.k.a. when Donald Trump was sworn into office. Pretty unprecedented in its scope and fashion. A pardon that covered all conduct, anything that Anthony Fauci might have done from a decade prior to that date, more or less, up until the date that the pardon was signed. That means Anthony Fauci could have committed any federal crime. He, as Rand Paul is getting at in one of those clips, he could have torn up whatever records he wanted to. He could have deleted whatever emails. He could have violated protocols when it comes to confidential information. He could have perjured himself. He could have done any federal crime and he would have had immunity over that period. If you take Anthony Fauci's lawyer's argument, the reason that they pled the Fifth Amendment so many times on Wednesday was to prevent him from perjuring himself. The novel legal question is whether or not the Fifth Amendment is applicable in a situation like this, where you're not actually worried about prosecution for any prior conduct because you can't be prosecuted. You have sweeping immunity. Rather, is the Fifth Amendment applicable for just not perjuring yourself, aka not lying, like right then and there, when you've been duly subpoenaed by a U.S. Senate committee to purportedly to try to comply with a legitimate congressional probe? It's convoluted stuff. There is not like actual direct legal precedent. Let's try to unpack it the best that we can. So the federal statute, when it comes to contempt of Congress, is Title II of the U.S. Code, Section 192. Here is the relevant language. Quote, every person who, having been summoned as a witness by the authority of either House of Congress to give testimony or to produce papers upon any matter under inquiry before either House, et cetera, et cetera, et cetera, who willfully makes default or who, having appeared, refuses to answer any question pertinent to the question under inquiry, shall be deemed guilty. So that's relevant language, that last part there. I think a lot of people think that contempt of Congress is just not showing up. That's why Steve Bannon went to jail. That's why Peter Navarro went to jail. But no, the actual statutory text actually does include someone who, having appeared, refuses to answer any question pertinent to the question under inquiry. That seems pretty freaking relevant, I would argue, to the situation at hand. The other side, just like devil's advocate, the Fauci legal argument is that he invoked the Fifth. Well, what does the relevant self-incrimination clause of the Fifth Amendment actually read? It says that no person shall be, quote, compelled in any criminal case to be a witness against himself. That language is a dubious fit, though. It's a questionable fit at best for the situation at hand. Are you really a witness against yourself where the only possible crime is if you lie?

0: is if you just perjure yourself on the spot, like on that day. So it's fascinating stuff. Josh Hawley, who is a top lawyer himself, invoked an interesting case from 1896, a little known U.S. Supreme Court case by the name of Brown versus Walker, which, according to the Heritage Foundation, quote, upheld a federal law that allowed a court to compel a witness's testimony if the witness was granted transactional immunity, which is one of the two major forms of immunity that you can get. So does this cover when the issue was a presidential pardon, not transactional immunity, which is kind of the lower level immunity that is sometimes given in quid pro quo fashion, immunity in exchange for testimony? Does that cover here? It's a very interesting question because there's no clear answer and there's also no clear guidance. There's never been a situation like this because there's never been a pardon like this. There's never been a Biden pardon like this. And there's never been a Bond villain-esque like character like Anthony Fauci. So we are really in uncharted waters here. It seems to me, based on what I can tell, that the U.S. senators, at least on the Republican side of the aisle, are interested in voting to hold Anthony Fauci in contempt of Congress. My basic summary conclusion, putting on my legal cap and looking at the relevant text here of the statute, of the amendments, of this Brown versus Walker precedent that Josh Hawley cited from 1896, is that that contempt of Congress vote is, if nothing else, it is highly plausible. It is definitely not frivolous. There is a real colorable argument to be made. A legitimate argument to be made that Anthony Fauci did indeed act in contempt of Congress, for which you can be fined or ultimately sent to jail, which, of course, is what Steve Bannon and Pierre Navarro did when they were persecuted by the Democrat lawfare complex during the Biden-Harris regime as well. To which someone might actually say, well, what if the court steps in and rules? Well, in theory, they can. Again, we're in uncharted waters. We don't really know which way the Supreme Court even could decide on this actual question. It's a novel one. It's a case of first impression, we would say. But I think that the courts is a decent chance they actually just wouldn't get involved, frankly. Why? Because it's Congress acting when it comes to contempt of Congress. It doesn't get much more inherently political than that. When there is such a clear-cut political issue, the courts typically don't get involved. As we explained, the nomenclature in the courts refers to this as the political question doctrine. The courts don't get involved when there is an inherently political dispute for which black-robed oracles, the judiciary, are poorly equipped to issue a legal ruling using the traditional tools of legal analysis. When there are core political issues involving Article 1 of the Congress and Article 2 of the executive branch, Article 3, Hamilton's least dangerous branch, the judiciary, typically says, we're not getting involved here. So if I were advising Republicans in the Senate, I would say, go ahead and hold this son of a you-know-what in contempt. Do it. He was the single highest paid federal employee, making almost $500,000 at the time of his retirement from service, seemingly making all sorts of private massive dollar deals through various forms of corruption, profiting off of the pandemic that he stoked the flames of, and now has the chutzpah, has the temerity to plead the fifth this many times. I say hold him in contempt. Meanwhile, we are really excited that we're going to have Senator Ted Cruz here on the show to talk about the Supreme Court, his upcoming book on Clarence Thomas, and so much more. So folks, stay with us. We're going to go to a quick commercial break. On the other side, we'll be joined by Senator Ted Cruz of Texas. Stay with us. We'll be right back.
1: Don't miss a second.
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0: I mean, talk about knowing that you've lost the plot when you have CARE endorsing you. So why do we have CARE Muslim Brotherhood style actors operating within the broader right in the first place? Well, I mean, again, they're trying to take over the movement and they're trying to convince you that you don't actually have first principles or that your first principles stink, they are garbage, that you should forget them and ignore them. It's up to you, the informed patriotic citizen, to say no. To say that I know what I believe in. I believe in American constitutionalism. I believe in biblical revelation. I believe in what Hamilton referred to as primary truths. And I can reject this brain rot psyop. Don't fall for it.
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0: Welcome back. So we have a treat for you today, folks. We are thrilled to bring onto the show Senator Ted Cruz. Senator Ted Cruz has been a U.S. senator from Texas for, almost a decade and a half now. And he is the junior senator from the great state of Texas. You can follow him on X at Ted Cruz. Senator Cruz, welcome back to the show. It's really wonderful to have you here. I want to begin with an area that I know is of mutual interest, probably even mutual passion, frankly, for both you and I, which is the area of judicial nominations. So. Mm-hmm. Just on Wednesday, Donald Trump on Truth Social was promoting a tweet, a post criticizing Amy Coney Barrett. And Senator, it's my contention that none of the current Trump nominees, Gorsuch, Kavanaugh, and Barrett, to be clear, none of them are David Souter. I'm not going to make that hysterical, outlandish claim. But I think it's pretty clear that none of them are Clarence Thomas or Sam Alito style stalwarts either. So why do we keep on getting judicial nominations wrong, Senator? What exactly is it that we're doing wrong still?
6: Well, listen, it's a great question. And I will say, if you look at the legacy of the first and second Trump administration, perhaps the most long lasting and consequential element of it is the principled constitutionalists that have been put on the courts, both the Supreme Court and the lower courts. And that's manifested in a lot of different decisions, including most notably the Dobbs decision that finally overruled Roe versus Wade. That was a big damn deal. That was decades and decades in the making. And it properly returned the law to where it had been for the first nearly 200 years of our nation's history, which is that questions like abortion that are hotly divided, that the populace disagrees on under our Constitution, are to be decided by the voters at the state level. That's where it is now, so that we can participate in the democratic process and make determinations consistent with our values. That's what the Constitution says. And because of the judges on the court now, that is where it is returned. It's no longer 9 unelected judges just decreeing this will be the rule for everyone. I will say we've seen a number of really strong constitutionalist decisions from this court. And so there's a lot to celebrate of sure, the victories that we're seeing. That being said, you asked, how do you know what kind of judge someone is going to be? Now, as you know, I wrote a book several years ago called One Vote Away, How a Single Supreme Court Seat Can Change History. And it goes through, each chapter is examining a different constitutional right, and telling war stories of major cases that were litigated with each of those rights. And you and I worked on the book together. So we had spent a lot of time working together on that book. I am grateful for your tremendous assistance in that book. But it brings people behind the scenes. This is what's happening in the big cases on free speech, on religious liberty, on the Second Amendment, on federalism, on democracy. But it also goes through in that book a history of Supreme Court nominations. And there's a consistent divide. So in modern times, there have been 4 truly extraordinary Supreme Court justices: Chief Justice William Rehnquist, Antonin Scalia, Sam Alito, and Clarence Thomas. Those 4 stand head and shoulders above all of the other justices who have served in your lifetime and in my lifetime. As you know, Josh, I've got a brand new book coming out in just a couple of weeks called Going Further: The Incomparable Clarence Thomas. And it is a biography of Justice Thomas. It tells his personal story, growing up in abject poverty, growing up in Pinpoint, Georgia, learning English as a second language, coming from nothing to the absolute pinnacle of the legal career. And then also in 2028, Clarence Thomas will become the longest serving Supreme Court justice in American history. And what the book Going Further does, which, by the way, you can pre-order on Amazon or anywhere else right now, what the book does is it tells his incredible personal story, but it interweaves it with his jurisprudence. And his jurisprudence has been extraordinary. It has been principled, and it explains why, whether it is on race, whether it is on the Second Amendment, whether it is on returning the Constitution to its original understanding, he has been a truly historic justice. Now you ask, what's the difference? Every justice who has been rock rib and unshakable, they follow a pattern. They've served in the executive branch. They have been demonized and criticized and vilified for standing up for conservative principles, and they haven't wavered. When I'm looking for judicial nominees, and in my role as a senator, one of the big responsibilities I have is to recommend judicial nominees to the president. So I've recommended hundreds of judicial nominees over the years. I'm looking for show me how you acted when the heat was on, when you were being blasted, when you were being criticized, and the ability to withstand the fire, I think, is the best predictor. Every time a Republican tries to get cute, and unfortunately, Republican presidents have done that, where you get someone who doesn't have much of a record, but someone says, trust me, wink, wink, nudge, nudge, they'll be really, really good. 100% of the time, that proves wrong. So I think we need to have much more of a focus on what someone's actual demonstrated record is, standing up, defending the Constitution, defending the Bill of Rights, and being willing to be criticized without giving in on your principles.
7: You can pre-order Senator Ted Cruz's brand new book called Going Further, The Incomparable Clarence Thomas. I personally am very excited to read this book, Senator. If I don't say so myself, we say on the show all the time that Clarence Thomas is the nation's single greatest living American, and I will maintain that until one of us dies, I suppose. Senator, I want to ask you a related question about the court. There were a lot of rumors that either Clarence Thomas or Sam Alito would resign. I never knew what to make of these rumors. I made a very hedging prediction, let's say, here on the show that I thought Sam Alito was likelier than not to resign, but it's probably like a 60-40 thing. It hasn't happened yet. And I'm curious if you were also surprised that Alito or perhaps even Clarence Thomas has not resigned yet. And as a corollary to that, Senator, I don't want to put you on the spot too much, but if there is a resignation, you know the courts better than probably anyone of your colleagues there in the U.S. Senate. Can you name just some possible names that we should be considering for a possible vacancy?
6: Yeah. So let's start with, I was not surprised at all that Clarence Thomas did not resign. In writing the book, Going Further, I sat down for about 9.5 hours of one-on-one interviews with Justice Thomas. And they were exclusive interviews in his chambers where I asked him about his life, his jurisprudence. And I've known Justice Thomas for decades, but just sitting down with him in the course of the last year and a half, it was clear to me this was not a man who was ready to go. This was not a man who was done with his journey. This was a man who was continuing to relish standing up and defending the Constitution. And he's right now the second longest serving justice in history. And he is seeing many of the principles that he's articulated for decades going from dissents to becoming majorities. And so I was quite confident Clarence Thomas was not going to be resigning. And so that didn't surprise me. Sam Alito, look, I might have been with you. You said it was 60-40. You thought Justice Alito would resign at the end of June. I think that was a fair prediction. I thought there was a very real possibility he would choose to do so. I think Justice Alito likewise is doing an extraordinary job. Clarence Thomas and Sam Alito are the leaders of this court. They are the thought leaders. They are the rock-ribbed conservatives on this court. And I do think Justice Alito likes what he's doing. He's been there a long time. He is getting older. It would not have surprised me at all had he chosen to resign. He wrote the Dobbs decision, which will go down. It will be the first line in his epitaph. It will be the longest legacy of Justice Alito. But he obviously made a decision that he has more to give and more to serve. And I respect that. I think it's a little unseemly. You see in politics sometimes politicians trying to chase justices off the court and trying to urge their retirement. Look, they'll retire when they're damn well ready. And I certainly am not going to. By the way, if any of the liberal justices want to retire, I think now is the time. So I'm more than happy to urge them to retire. But for people who are American heroes defending the Constitution, I respect their service, and they'll make the determination when to retire.
7: Folks, we're going to go to a very quick commercial break, though. Senator Ted Cruz will join us for a further conversation after this.
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7: The notion that we should be giving de facto amnesty or real amnesty for those who are in this country illegally. First of all, that itself is arguably unconstitutional. The president has a take care clause, Article 2 constitutional prerogative, indeed a solemn responsibility, to take care that the laws be faithfully executed. Among the laws in this country are those that stipulate time and time again that if you are illegal, then you must go. That's been the law for a very, very, very long time, at least since the Immigration Nationality Act of 1952, followed by the Hart-Sellers Bill, the Ted Kennedy Bill of 1965. If you are here illegally for at least that long, probably required to be even further than that, but that was kind of the mass beginnings of modern post-war illegal immigration, You gotta go. You gotta go, period, full stop, end of story.
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10: This is Hugh Hewitt for TownHall.com. Mentalist Oz Perlman was featured at the recent rescheduled dinner of the White House Correspondents Association. The choice of a mentalist for the entertainment portion of the program was apt. Performers in that category combined psychology, suggestion, observation, misdirection, and showmanship to create the illusion of mind reading. For the reporters in the room, Perlman could even be categorized as continuing education. Members of the legacy media are relying on the practices employed by Perlman to draw conclusions about President Donald Trump. Keep your eyes and ears open for reporting in print or on broadcast that relays what the president or vice president is, quote, thinking or, quote, feeling, as opposed to what they have said or done. And that's not reporting, of course, it's guessing. The appearance of a mind reader among Beltway News business elites was just so on the nose. Did any of the assembled reporters even notice the mirror?
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0: Welcome back, and we are still joined by Senator Ted Cruz, junior senator from the great state of Texas. You can follow Senator Cruz on X at Ted Cruz. His brand new book, which comes out in under a month now, if I'm not mistaken, is Going Further, The Incomparable Clarence Thomas. Senator, I want to switch gears a little bit. We were talking about judicial nominations in the court prior to the break. I want to shine the spotlight now on an area where you have been more outspoken in an admirable, a truly admirable way, I would argue, than any elected official in the entire country. And I'm talking here about your not just willingness, but what I perceive to be your eagerness, actually, to call out the infestation of the world's oldest bigotry that is now making inroads, not just on the American left, where it has been growing and growing, at least since the Barack Obama era, and yep. Now is, if anything, a majority pervasive opinion, but it's now growing on the American right. And you have called out its leading purveyor, Tucker Carlson, over and over and over again. There, of course, are other individuals as well. Can you give your perspective on this, Senator? I think a lot of folks look at someone like you, and they say, oh, why is Ted Cruz so obsessed with the Jews? Why is he so obsessed with Israel? But this is getting at a broader issue here. I understand that. I know you understand it. Can you explain why it's getting at a broader issue to the viewers as well?
1: Look, I think what we're facing right now is profoundly dangerous, and it's profoundly dangerous to the Republican Party, to the conservative movement, but more fundamentally, it's profoundly dangerous to the country. If you step back for a minute, go back a decade or more ago, you saw anti-Semitism really start to rise on the left. And the leadership of the Democrat Party, basically what they did is they looked the other way. They just kind of hoped it would go away. Well, it didn't. And it has all but now consumed their party. It has taken over the Democrat Party. There is a very real pro-Hamas contingent in the Democrat Party. And the remainder of the party is terrified of the pro-Hamas contingent of the Democrat Party. I think it's tragic what's happened to the Democrat Party. Now, look, I'm a Republican. It's easy for me to criticize the Democrats. That's shirts and skins. That doesn't take a whole lot of courage. In the last 2 years, I've seen more anti-Semitism on the right than at any time in my life. And I got to admit, a couple of years ago, I could not imagine that you and I would be having this conversation. I'm astonished and I'm deeply concerned. It is rising on the right. It is not nearly as pervasive on the right as it is on the left. But if we do not stop it, it threatens to do the same thing to the right that it did to the left. And I believe this is an existential threat. Why is that? Let me explain. Anti-Semitism is the gateway drug for anti-capitalism and anti-Americanism. You go down that slippery slope. Look, Mondami is a perfect illustration of the green-red intersection. The Islamists and the Marxists, they come together and they hate the same people, and the people they hate is us. If you look at Tucker Carlson, I think Tucker Carlson is the single most dangerous demagogue in America. And Josh, I resolved a little over a year ago that I was going to stand up and do everything humanly possible to fight to defeat this poison. Because the poison, unfortunately, it is getting purchased with young people. It is getting purchased with teenagers and 20-something. They're listening to these lies. And it starts out as being anti-Israel. Then it becomes more broadly just Jew hate. Then it becomes capitalism is bad and socialism is better. And it ultimately becomes embracing Sharia law and attacking America. And I don't want to wake up in 5 years and find ourselves in a country where both major political parties are unambiguously anti-Israel and unapologetically anti-Semitic.
0: Listen, I mean, you're talking here about a Weimar America type picture, which is utterly terrifying, not just for Jews, but because Jew hatred is here, there, and everywhere, as you say, the symptom of a broader societal and civilizational rot. There's not a single example history, Senator. There's not a single example in history that I can think of a country, an empire, a nation that was better because it turned on its Jews. The Babylonians are gone. The Romans are gone. The Nazis, the Soviets, they're all gone. And the Jews are still here, and the Jews will still be here. I'm not particularly worried about the Jews. There's a covenant. There is a state in this case, a modern state of Israel. So the Jews will be here. My concern, Senator, is as an American who loves his country dearly, because, amen, again, there's nothing good down this rabbit hole. And I'm curious when it comes to Tucker as an individual. You know, Tucker was very close to the president. He sat in the same row as him at the RNC in Milwaukee in the summer of 2024, very personally close to Trump. What do you think his actual goal is here? What is his agenda, do you think? It's hard to figure it out sometimes.
1: Look, Tucker has gone down this rabbit hole where he started a little over a year ago, where he had two guests on his podcast who are Nazi apologists. This one crank professor who says that Winston Churchill is the villain of World War II. That's crazy. He then found a different crank professor who says there's a good argument that America should have intervened in World War II on behalf of the Nazis. It's like, no, there is not. That is insane. Adolf Hitler was the embodiment of evil. The Nazis were an utterly evil, genocidal regime, and America defeating the Nazis is one of the greatest victories of liberty over tyranny, of good over evil the world has ever seen. Truth matters. Morality matters. He started there, but then he quickly began descending down. Look, Tucker Carlson has described, he has said, there is nobody he hates more than Christian Zionists.
0: Right.
1: And he's identified me and Mike Huckabee as the two people on planet Earth he despises the most. Well, listen, I wear his scorn with pride. Tucker Carlson also hates Donald Trump. He has been attacking Donald Trump relentlessly, viciously attacking Donald Trump.
0: Call him the Antichrist. I mean, it's remarkable.
1: And it is. Truth doesn't matter to Tucker Carlson. He lies routinely. I did his podcast last year, and in between his hyena-like cackles, he insisted Iran is not trying to murder President Trump. Actually, the Ayatollah twice hired hitmen to try to murder Donald Trump. And those facts are inconvenient for Tucker's narrative being an apologist for Iran. I believe when the Ayatollah chants death to America, he means it. And you see Tucker now, he's defended Nicolas Maduro, a communist. He repeatedly defends Mamdani. His foreign policy sounds like Ilhan Omar. It is rabidly anti-American. He praises Russian Putin all the time. He had the president of Iran on, and it was a love fest. He has bought a home in Qatar. Look, there's a lot of speculation online that Qatar is paying him millions or tens of millions of dollars. I don't know if that's true or not, but it sure would explain how he went from a bow tie wearing cheerleader for the Iraq War in the George W. Bush days to a viciously isolationist, anti-American, Sharia-loving, Trump-hating loon, which is where he is now. And look, Tucker is part of, there's this whole circle of self-proclaimed influencers that are spreading this garbage to young people, and it's gaining purchase. And what I tell those of us who see this as evil is, look, we only have one choice, which is to win, to defeat it. If we lose our party, we lose the country, because we all go down this rabbit hole. We can't let that happen.
0: No, we can't. And that's why you've been so important, so admirable, Senator, and calling out. And we're genuinely grateful. And by we, I don't just mean the Jews. I mean we patriotic Americans, because we know that there's nothing good down this rabbit hole. Senator, just about a minute or so left, but I would be remiss if I didn't touch on the funeral of Lindsey Graham, which just took place earlier this week. What was Lindsey like as a colleague? I never really got to know him personally. He seems like a very, very fun, jovial, uproarious individual. Is that what he was like in person?
1: So Lindsey was one of my very closest friends in the Senate. We spent a lot of time together. Lindsey and I traveled abroad multiple times. He was my single favorite dinner companion. My closest friend in the Senate is Mike Lee. Mike Lee is my brother from another mother. He's a brilliant, principled constitutionalist. Lindsey was just passionate and fun. He was funny as all get out. I mean, you would just crack up laughing. He would be witty and just tell jokes nonstop. So you'd have him to dinner and you'd be doubled over laughing, and he could be charming. He was ferocious. He and I didn't always agree. Look, on immigration and amnesty, we were in very different places. He and I could disagree on a lot of things. On foreign policy, Lindsey was always much more interventionist than I am. Lindsey would joke. He'd say, you know, he's never seen a war he didn't like. And he'd kind of make fun of himself. But Lindsey was very quick to intervene. I have never been an interventionist. I'm just not an isolationist either. But Lindsey, when he was with you, was a formidable ally. And if he was against you, he was a formidable opponent. And I will give him credit for this. He believed what he was doing, and he loved this country. And he was, it's hard to believe he's gone. He was a true patriot.
0: He was. And look, I mean, I disagree with him on the same issues that you said you disagree with him on, to be clear. But he had a sense of moral clarity. He knew what was right and what was wrong. And that is something, frankly, that is really in short supply these days. And in some cases, across the entire spectrum. Folks, unfortunately, we are out of time. Very grateful for your time, Senator. Folks, go ahead and pre-order Senator Ted Cruz's new book, Going Further, The Incomparable Clarence Thomas, available everywhere books are sold for pre-order. Senator, God bless you. Thank you for all you're doing, and come back soon if you will.
1: Thanks, Josh. Appreciate it.
0: Folks, we'll be right back after a short break. Stay with us.

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1: But a people cannot be free. A people cannot be self-governing when they put down their words, their pens, their keyboards, and instead they take up knives and firearms and rockets and other forms of weapons. When you put down the spoken and written word for the physical or the lethal weapon, you are essentially giving up your right to engage in Republican self-governance. The only way that this country endures is if we recover this sense of speaking to our fellow citizens, debating in good faith, and settling our differences in things like videos and op-eds and essays and books, and ultimately, of course, at the ballot box. We're not on a good trajectory. The left needs to look itself in the mirror before it is too late and pull their own side back from a potentially fatal or catastrophic brink.
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0: Welcome back. So we have another great guest for you on today's show, and that is none other than Rachel Bovard. Rachel Bovard is Vice President of Programs at CPI, Conservative Partnership Institute. She's also our in-house Senate sage here on the Josh Hammer Show, and she joined us once again. Rachel, always grateful for your well-informed commentary. We've been talking and tracking the Save America Act for months now, and Donald Trump recently has doubled down, called for John Thune to hold the Senate to stay over the August recess. Mike Lee, your former boss, my former boss, is now calling for the Senate to do exactly that. John Thune just this morning in Politico was pushing back at President Trump, saying, oh, you know, I know he wants me to wave a magic wand, but it's not that easy because of math and this and that. What is your basic assessment as to where things stand when it comes to reconciliation and the Save America Act?
1: Well, for a long time, you know, John Thune has told the president, well, we don't have 60 votes. We can't pass this bill. We don't have 60 votes. And so what the White House has done is said to John Thune, fine, you don't have 60. If we've asked you to nuke the filibuster, you don't do that. So we will give you a way at simple majority to try to get this done. And that is via reconciliation. And that's what everyone is referring to as reconciliation 3.0. And as everyone knows, because we do it so much now, reconciliation is a privileged vehicle in the Senate that passes a simple majority. But to start that process requires the passage of a budget resolution. And so that is why you saw the House of Representatives take that step to barely, but successfully, pass that next budget resolution. And contained within the budget resolution is what sets up the reconciliation process. It's called reconciliation instructions. And within that House budget resolution, you saw instructions given to the requisite committees to begin the process of trying to reconcile the Save America Act, right? To use the process to actually get the core components of the Save America Act done. So what John Thune is saying now is, well, I don't have 60, but he's never addressing the fact that the White House wants him to do this now in simple majority. Right. But Thune and the Senate Republicans will not pass that budget resolution. The House has sent it to them. It is sitting at the desk. They will not take it up. And Thune just, for some reason, well, we know why, is not talking about it. It is a painful process in the Senate. You have to go through another voterama, which is the unlimited amendment process that, you know, Senate Republicans hate doing. You know, they say, oh, well, Senate Democrats might offer all these poison amendments to make us vote on it. Well, they've already done this like five times now. So I don't know what other ideas Democrats will have that they haven't yet thrown to Republicans. But the answer here is for the Senate Republicans to pass this budget resolution before the recess. And they are just refusing to do so. Yesterday, you saw James Braid. You saw a number of White House senior staff go to meet with Senate Republicans on this question. And I don't think any of it was resolved. So they're going to go into the recess actively defying the president, not because they don't have 60 votes, but because they could do something at 51 and they're choosing not to.
0: You can follow Rachel Bovard on X at Rachel Bovard. She's Vice President of Programs at CPI. Rachel, I guess the obvious question is why. I feel a little silly asking because I think that you and I probably know the answer. But is this just as simple as just pure, utter spinelessness, pure, utter fecklessness? Ultimately, it boils down, I would imagine, to a policy disagreement. In other words, does John Thune actually not want universal voter ID? Is that actually what this boils down to?
1: You know, I think, I assume, giving him the benefit of the doubt, right, that he supports the goals of this bill. And I think he should say it more if he does. But there are Republicans within the conference that just don't. You've seen Tom Tillis say this. It's a stupid idea. He says, we don't need the Save America Act. And Bill Cassidy has said things very in a similar way. And now, you know, with those two, you don't know if it's a little just sour grapes, right? Trump has proposed an idea. They don't even know what it is, but they hate it. It's kind of a little bit of that situation. But they, in previous iterations, the Republican conference has lined up behind support for the House bill. Susan Collins has fundraised off her support for the Save America Act. I do think there is support within the conference to do it. What I think the hang up is, you know, as I've said before, laziness and fear. Laziness because voterama is hard. Fear because they don't want to have to take all these votes that they think, you know, will make them vulnerable. But the reality is no one has ever lost re-election because of a vote they took in voterama. I'm still waiting for someone to show me evidence of that.
0: Well, I'm happy you mentioned Tom Tillis, because there is something else that Tom Tillis is being a little bit of a pain in the rear end on, along with John Cornyn, and that is the still inevitable confirmation of Todd Blanche as the next Attorney General of the United States. So there was going to be a vote today, Rachel, in the Senate Judiciary Committee, Chuck Grassley having to postpone. today's vote because John Cornyn and Tom Tillis still want something. That something is a little amorphous, shall we say. It's a little unclear to me exactly what the objection is. I think it has something to do with the so-called weaponization fund, which is politically moot because it's not happening, and Todd Blanchard has been very clear on that. So what is your sense as to where things currently stand when it comes to the Todd Blanchard Attorney General confirmation, especially as pertains to these two lame duck senators, John Cornyn and Tom Tillis?
1: Well, the act of senators, you know, using the confirmation process to leverage their priorities is not unusual, right? You see it all the time. I was involved in some of these HHS confirmations in January. This is just how senators operate. It's how they've always operated. What is different here is that senators often leverage their role in the confirmation process to get something. And if it's a meaningful, genuine effort, they're trying to get to yes, right? Both sides are trying to say, yes, okay, thank you for giving this to me. Now we can move forward. I want to get this done. The admin is motivated. The senators are motivated. Both sides of this want the confirmation to be successful. That is unclear here. It's, you know, not to, in good faith, you want to believe that that's what's going on here, but I do think there's a little bit of preening, if I had to be honest, a little bit of sour grapes at work. Again, the president wants something, and you know, some of his detractors in the Senate are willing to sort of try and extract the moon. And so it's unclear if they're just throwing up roadblocks or they're actually trying to get to yes. My understanding is that Todd Blanchard is being very cooperative. And so if those concerns can be assuaged, you know, I do think it will be a successful vote. And as you said, the word inevitable, I think, is correct. He's going to get confirmed. It's just a matter of, you know, sort of the head patting and meetings that need to take place while it happens.
0: Yeah, it's kind of humorous to an extent because John Cornyn has been in public service for decades. You know, prior to the U.S. Senate, he actually was on the Texas Supreme Court. I actually remember reading an opinion from Justice John Cornyn back in my 1L law school torts case. He's been in public service for a very, very long time. And it's kind of like, do you really want to be remembered as the guy who was delaying the inevitable attorney general? It's a very weird note to go out on, but I think it is really just sour grapes ultimately, as you say. So Todd Blanchard will get confirmed, to be clear. Just a matter as to exactly how many bridges must be burned on our way to that end, and I guess how many sour grapes ultimately must be smashed. Rachel, I want to conclude with the topic that we began today's show on, which is the topic of Anthony Fauci. So this was pretty astonishing what happened yesterday in Rand Paul's committee. I didn't see that coming. I assume most people did not see that coming, or else the hearing probably would not have been as discussed, as anticipated as it was. Have you ever seen anything like that, frankly, in your time, in your experience in the Senate, of someone pleading the fifth over 110 times, refusing to even answer what day of the week it is, what color his tie is? Is there any precedent for this? And what is your impression as to how Republicans there in the Senate feel about what they just witnessed someone say?
1: Well, it is unprecedented, but I will tell you, Rand Paul's staff was prepared for that. Rand Paul himself was prepared for it. We hoped it wouldn't, you know, they hoped it wouldn't go that way, but it did. And they weren't shocked. I will tell you, they were prepared for that. But I think, you know, it goes to the broader point that in so many places in politics now, we are post-normative, right? We've also never dealt with the sweeping type of pardons that Joe Biden issued for public servants. And I think what's so frustrating for Senate Republicans is they have Anthony Fauci dead to rights. They could have thrown the book at him. They have his diaries, which lay out, a potential diagnosis as a sociopathic narcissist, but also, you know, lay out a lot of the, you know, issues that Republicans have been raising for years and issues that people were raising for years and shunned out of public life. Like Tony Fauci was basically admitting in some of those diary entries that Jay Bhattacharya was correct, but Fauci continued to tyrannize him out of public life. Like this man should be held to account for the millions of people that, you know, suffered with COVID, but more than the millions more, especially children who were subject to these completely tyrannical mandates that were not based in science. So all that to say, they can throw the book at him, but because of this pardon, they're prevented from doing so in any other way. So how do you seek accountability now? Whether or not you can hold Anthony Fauci in contempt for what he did yesterday, I think is, you know, would be new legal ground, but it's worth pursuing because again, we have to pursue these things. Yep. Because of the sweeping pardons that we've never seen before.
0: Yeah, it's absolutely worth pursuing. I also saw that our Attorney General here in Florida, James Uthmeyer, is pursuing a state investigation. Certainly, I would encourage all state AGs, local DAs, even in very red counties, to try to do something. Because ultimately, Rachel, as you and I both know, if there's no accountability, if there's no justice, these things just happen again and again and again. Well, Rachel, unfortunately, we are out of time. We appreciate your time as always, folks. Follow Rachel on X at Rachel Bovard. She's the VP of Programming at CPI. Rachel, we appreciate your insights as always. We'll talk soon, hopefully.
1: Thanks, Josh.
0: Folks, have a great rest of your evening. We'll be right back, as always, with tomorrow. Have a great one. We will see you then.
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7: With SRN News, I'm Mary Rose. U.S. citizens throughout the Middle East are being urged to consider leaving as tensions rise across the region. An advisory from the State Department says U.S. citizens need to be prepared to depart on short notice and cautions of possible flight disruptions and security risks as the conflict with Iran escalates. The Department of Homeland Security is cracking down on non-citizens illegally voting in New Jersey.
8: Four individuals have been charged following a joint federal investigation. This comes after New Jersey Governor Mikey Sherrill admitted that approximately 6,600 non-citizens were registered to vote in the state. DHS Secretary Mark Wayne Mullen has warned multiple states about this issue. Officials emphasize that non-citizens who cast ballots will face strict penalties, including deportation. John Scott reporting.
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8: Welcome to This Week on Capitol Hill, your insider's guide to the stories that's shaping Washington and the world. I'm your host, Jody Heiss, sitting in this week for Tony Perkins.
9: Under the advice of my attorneys, I will invoke my right under the Fifth Amendment of the Constitution to refrain from answering your questions.
8: That was Dr. Anthony Fauci dodging questions from the Senate Homeland Security Committee hearing this week. Later in the program, I'll discuss Dr. Fauci's testimony with Wyoming Congresswoman Harriet Hageman. She's the chairman of the Republican Study Committee's Article 1 Task Force. And on Thursday, President Trump announced the Board of Peace has reached an agreement for the complete disarmament of Hamas in Gaza. We'll discuss what this milestone could mean with Florida Congressman Randy Fine. He's a member of the House Foreign Affairs Committee. Plus, as the midterm elections approach, there are now 10 states that will hold elections under new House maps following recent redistricting. How could these changes affect the battle for the House in 2026 and beyond? Well, we'll dig into that with David Wasserman of the Cook Political Report. And then, this week, the nation paid tribute to a giant in the U.S. Senate.
10: But no matter how heated things got in Washington, virtually everyone, Republican or Democrat, liked Lindsey. Well, not everybody, but it sounds good. Not everybody. He was a tough cookie, okay? I have to veer from this for a second. He was a tough cookie, Darlene, but he was beautiful.
8: That, of course, was President Trump speaking at the funeral for Senator Lindsey Graham at the National Cathedral on Tuesday, as Washington took a pause in order to remember Senator Graham. He was a frequent guest on this program and a steadfast ally for life. We'll hear more about that and more from Washington Stand's Casey Harper. So all that and more is coming up on this edition of This Week on Capitol Hill.
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1: Well, the Senate remained in session this week in Washington, where Senator Chuck Grassley canceled a scheduled Judiciary Committee vote on Acting Attorney General Todd Blanche's nomination to serve permanently. There were two Republican senators, both of which are serving their final terms. There was John Cornyn of Texas and Tom Tillis of North Carolina. Both said that they would not support Blanche because of their opposition to President Trump's $1.8 billion settlement fund for alleged victims of government weaponization. Well, joining us now to discuss this and more is Casey Harper. He's the managing editor for broadcast at the Washington Stand. Casey, thanks for joining us again on This Week on Capitol Hill. Let me start by having you break this down for us, the roadblocks that are holding up Acting Attorney General Blanche's nomination.
2: Yeah, sure. Thanks for having me on, Jody. There's two big roadblocks, and I can name them, and you already have Tom Tillis and John Cornyn. Now, they've raised some concerns about weaponization and the IRS and other policies, but for President Trump, he says this is all just a personal axe to grind with him. Now, as far as what's going on this week, there were some reports that there were some good faith negotiations going on behind the scenes with these senators to get something across the finish line. And what do the senators say they want? Well, they want the DOJ to put in writing that kind of controversial now $1.8 billion anti-weaponization fund is dead. There's, you know, concerns, especially among Democrats, but a few Republicans as well, about that fund. Now, Blanche said in his confirmation hearings that the fund is dead, but for these senators, that wasn't good enough. They want it in writing. And the second thing that they've said publicly they want is they want the IRS to narrow this kind of also controversial immunity agreement that was made with the Trump family. Now, this IRS agreement, it protects the Trump family and their businesses from audits and investigations. Although it's interesting and complicated by the fact that a recent court ruling actually voided that agreement. Of course, that can be appealed, but that agreement may be voided already. But from the president's perspective, this is personal. President Trump blasted both on Truth Social, and he said that he made this point, this phrase, he attacked me, said, both of whom I refused to endorse and whose political careers have been ended by my actions. So I think he made clear that he thinks this is personal. And then this kind of news later this week, he said he could just wait them out. You know, there's been negotiations, but he said that rather than cave to them, he'd rather just wait till they're out of office. You know, Cornyn lost his primary in part because of President Trump's endorsing his opponent, and Tillis has retired. So he says, I would just need to wait, you know, 5 or 6 more months, and I can get what I want without these senators, Jody.
1: Very much an interesting situation there. But the Senate this week, at the same time, they did manage to confirm former U.S. Attorney Jay Clayton. He's the new Director of National Intelligence. What do we know about him, and what should we know about him?
2: Yeah, that's right. So Jay Clayton was confirmed 51-47. He's the 9th Director of National Intelligence, and that happened this week. He previously served as the U.S. Attorney for the Southern District of New York, which is in Manhattan. And he, of course, replaces outgoing Tulsi Gabbard, who left after her husband was diagnosed with a pretty serious rare form of bone cancer. It's very sad. But what is this role? It's actually very important. Clayton is going to manage the U.S. intelligence community. Right now, there's 18 agencies. I always say 18 agencies that we know about, Jody, because, you know, would it really surprise us if there's a 19th or a 20th agency that is off the books? I don't know. But Clayton is going to manage the agencies, and he really is a go-between between these intelligence agencies and the president. He advises the president, but there is an incalculable amount of data that is being collected by these agencies. So what does the president need to know? What's most important? What needs to be on his desk? That is going to be part of Clayton's jobs. And with all the threats abroad that we're seeing, you know, Iran, Hamas, even with Russia, Ukraine, and our illegal immigration problem, where we have, you know, 12, 20 million people in the country, we don't even know who they are. It seems like it's not a time to be lowering our defenses.
1: Yeah, absolutely. Well, how does Clayton's confirmation impact Section 702 of FISA, the Foreign Intelligence Surveillance Act? Is that going to be impacted?
2: Yeah, I think it makes it more likely. So the Foreign Intelligence Surveillance Act, known as FISA, it allows intelligence officials to do a lot of monitoring and collecting of data that they say prevents a lot of terrorist attacks and has prevented attacks. Now, it's been controversial in the past because it's been abused. And because of that, there's been a lot of push for reforms, but many of the supporters say, hey, we have reformed it. And there have been a lot of reforms. The problem is so much of it is classified, so much of it is behind the scenes, that it's really hard to know exactly what's always going on until, you know, 5, 10, 20 years later when some inspector general or whistleblower reveals what was happening. So there's generally, despite the reforms, some broken trust with the American people, and that is one of the reasons that it lost congressional backing. But the other one is that President Trump put forward Bill Pulte, who is a pick to lead ODNI. Very controversial. A lot of Republicans didn't even like Pulte. He had experience in housing, but not intelligence. They also thought that he was going to be too loyal to the president. So with Pulte out of the way, Clayton in place, I think Democrats are running out of excuses not to support FISA now, Jody.
1: Yeah. Another one. We started off the program today with Dr. Anthony Fauci, Mr. Science himself, if you will. He was before the Senate Homeland Security Committee this week. Did we learn anything from his testimony?
2: I'm going to have to plead the fifth on that one, Jody. Sorry.
1: Yeah, so did he.
2: Yeah, right. Of course, I'm being tongue-in-cheek. 111 times he pled the fifth of the hearing. I mean, it is his right. But after he's done so many, you know, he's been an official for so long, and he did all these magazine interviews to not even talk to Congress. It was a bit odd. There's been reporting recently about Fauci's diary suggesting that he knew more about the COVID origins than he let on, or than what he was saying publicly at the time, and even really mocking people for questioning. But I think this story is far from over, Jody. Senator Paul said he's going to hold a formal vote to recommend holding Dr. Fauci in contempt of Congress for this. And by the way, Florida's now launching an investigation into Fauci. But it really raises the big question. Is President Biden's pardon for now and all eternity really legally valid? We may finally get an answer to that question.
1: Yeah. All right, Casey, before I let you go real quickly, of course, Washington, D.C. took a pause this week for the memorial services in honor of the late Senator Lindsey Graham. Any thoughts on that? What a giant he was.
2: Yeah, he was, of course. Everyone knew Lindsey, and the way he was honored at his funeral showed that. I mean, I think of a few things. One, he was a great friend to the pro-life movement. He spoke up for the pro-life movement, even to the president, even when it wasn't always popular to do so. He was very hawkish, a great friend to Israel. Maybe a little more aggressive than even a lot of hawks on Capitol Hill at times. But then another thing that's less talked about is he often fought for people who are being persecuted around the world, including persecuted Christians. And so I think he deserves some honor and respect for that as well, Jody. It's a big loss. And I think FRC President Tony Perkins called him a picture of moral courage, I think was the phrase. And I think we definitely saw that.
1: Absolutely. All right. Thank you so much, Casey Harper from the Washington Stand. Always great to talk with you. All right. We've got much more coming your way on this week on Capitol Hill. Next, Florida Congressman Randy Fine will join us after the break, and we've got a lot to talk about with him. So much more coming your way. Stay with us. We'll be back right after this break.
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1: Welcome back to This Week on Capitol Hill. I'm your host, Jody Heiss. All right, on Thursday evening, just 2 days after Israeli Prime Minister Benjamin Netanyahu visited the White House, President Trump announced a historic agreement for the complete disarmament of Hamas and other armed groups in Gaza. This marks a major, major milestone of the president's 20-point plan for Gaza. And joining us now to discuss this is Congressman Randy Fine. He's a member of the House Foreign Affairs Committee and represents the 6th Congressional District of Florida. Congressman Fine, good to see you again. Welcome to This Week on Capitol Hill.
2: Good to see you. Thanks for having me.
1: All right, so this Thursday night's announcement, I think, probably came as a pretty major surprise to many people in Washington. What was your initial reaction?
2: Well, I think, yet again, Donald Trump is proving if anybody can do it, it is him. You know, getting Muslim terrorists to disarm is never an easy thing, and I think this agreement is a big step forward. I'm also always skeptical. So as we've seen in Iran, it's easy for Muslim terrorists to put words on paper, but their faith does not allow them necessarily to keep those words. So we will see if they follow through with it, but it certainly is a great sign.
1: Yeah, I agree with both perspectives there. You know, the initial reports indicate that by the end of this process, there would be no remaining militant infrastructure in Gaza. But in all honesty, when you consider the tunnels and the weapons that Hamas controls, I mean, this is going to be a pretty massive undertaking, isn't it?
2: I think so. I think a lot of it has been destroyed. I think many of the tunnels have been found and destroyed. I'm sure there's still some
11: we either don't know about or they haven't found yet. And there's certainly weapons. So, look, we've been disarming Hamas in Gaza for a few years, and so this will be difficult. But, I mean, it's the only way for a long-term solution. Israel will never allow a situation where Muslim terrorists are allowed to amass a terror army on its border. So hopefully, and this is the best thing for the Gazan Arabs, for the Egyptians and the Arabs that live in Gaza, and it's certainly the best thing for Israel as well.
1: Well, I think if anyone has the intelligence to know what we're dealing with the tunnels and all the munitions stockpiles and so forth, it would be Israel. But this is a huge, huge undertaking. I wanted to ask you, too, earlier this week, Israeli Prime Minister Benjamin Netanyahu met with President Trump at the White House, as we all know. Is there anything that you can share with us about their sit-down based on comments that have been made afterwards? How do you feel about that? What do you think was accomplished?
11: Well, I think it demonstrates yet again that our best ally in the world, frankly, is the state of Israel. It is the only country, as Secretary Hegseth says, that has the capability and the willingness to fight side by side with the United States when it is necessary. And we have many so-called allies. Look at Spain, for example, that we can't trust for anything. We have allies like Turkey who are not friendly to us in many ways. But Israel is the one country that we can consider a partner, we can count on, and who share the same values that we do in the United States.
1: So what do you make of where we stand right now on the Abraham Accords? And I guess tied directly into that, a potential Saudi nuclear deal. Where does all that stand?
11: Well, I'm hopeful more countries will join it. Look, Saudi Arabia has ambitions to have civil nuclear power. The president has said joining the Abraham Accords is a condition for that. And the fact of the matter is many of these countries are working with Israel now. They've acknowledged Israel's right to exist. And so it's time to disabuse anyone of the illusion that Israel's going away. It is not. It is the superpower in the Middle East. And I think it would be a good thing. I think the countries that have joined the Abraham Accords have benefited from it. And I hope that Saudi Arabia and others will do the same.
1: Well, we do, too. It's going to be very interesting to see how that unfolds. I want to play a clip for you right now of Prime Minister Netanyahu's interview with ABC News following the meeting that he had with President Trump. This is what he said regarding President Trump and Iran.
12: He's got basically three options. One, to indeed succeed making a deal. Two, to continue the blockade. Three, to take military action. We actually analyzed all three possibilities, and I thought we did it in an open way between friends and allies, and it's his decision. It's his decision. I think the important thing is we have a common goal.
1: Now, these remarks were made after Iran resumed bombing U.S. military targets in the Middle East, which, of course, provoked a very heavy response from the United States. But what's your response to that clip?
11: Well, I think Prime Minister Netanyahu laid it out the right way. We're partners. Israel's the junior partner. The United States is the senior partner. But we all want to make sure Iran doesn't get a nuclear weapon. And you have to make sure it is mainstream Muslim religious leaders who operate Iran, who want the world to look like Afghanistan. And so we cannot allow that to happen. And that's why there are multiple ways to resolve this. I think we're trying to do it in the most cost-effective, lowest effect on the United States, lowest effect on the world, lowest effect on our military possible. But we also need to bring it in for a landing. And so I think the president's being judicious about it. I support his efforts.
1: Do you think we are getting close to being able to bring this into a landing, or is there more work to be done?
11: I think we get closer every day because the mainstream media doesn't talk about it, but the Iranian economy is in crisis. They only have the ability to hold out for so long until they have a societal collapse. And so we are getting closer every day. I don't know when it will be over. But yes, I think if we continue to stay strong, we will ultimately prevail. And look, we want Iran to become a friend of the United States. We want them to scream friend of America, not death to America. I was just in Venezuela last week, a country that hated America and now wants to be our friend. It is possible. The difference between Venezuela and Iran, though, is obviously mainstream Islam and the difference is there. But I do think it is possible for us to reunite with the world and bring them into the family of nations.
1: So real quickly, about a minute or so left, but what do you think we as the United States should be prioritizing right now in our approach to Iran and the Middle East as a whole?
11: Well, I think we should be punishing their military targets. We should be observing anywhere where they might be developing nuclear weapons. We should not be allowing them to distribute any oil at all, which will choke off their economy. And we should be making sure oil from the other countries can get out to ensure that they're not able to hurt the world. I think those are the priorities. And when Iran is ready to stop, they're giving up a nuclear weapon. The only question is, do they do it the easy way or the hard way? They ought to learn that by now.
1: So you think we're I'm encouraged to have this conversation with you, Congressman Fine. It's it's been an extremely delicate situation and a difficult line to walk. But it seems as though progress is being made for sure. And so last word, are you encouraged with what you're seeing?
11: Absolutely. Look, the media doesn't talk about it because, frankly, they want the Iranians to win. The Democrats generally want the Iranians to win. But when you look at what's going on the ground in Iran, they effectively have almost no military anymore, and their economy is in
1: freefall. Florida Congressman Randy Fine, I apologize. We've got to wrap it up right there. Thank you so much for joining us. Stay tuned. More this week on Capitol Hill. Straight ahead.
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1: Welcome back to This Week on Capitol Hill. I'm your host, Jody Heiss. As I mentioned earlier in the program, Dr. Anthony Fauci testified before a Senate committee this week, and he invoked the Fifth Amendment more than 100 times. Now, prior to the hearing, the committee's chairman, Senator Rand Paul, released more than 1,000 pages from Fauci's personal diaries covering the time span of 2019 through 2022. And those entries included writings that often contradicted his public statements. Well, joining us now to discuss this is Congresswoman Harriet Hageman. She's a chairwoman of the Republican Study Committee's Article I Task Force, which focuses on restoring legislative authority, reasserting congressional powers, and fighting executive overreach. She represents Wyoming's at-large district. Congresswoman Hageman, always great to see you. Welcome back to This Week on Capitol Hill. Let me get your reaction to Fauci's appearance before the Senate this week. What were your thoughts?
17: I think that a lot was exposed in terms of how incredibly duplicitous he was during the entire pandemic and the response to it. I think most of it lies probably in January or February of 2020, that the virus most likely was leaked in some fashion from the Wuhan virology lab. He tried to cover that up immediately. And I think that because he was so complicit in the work that was being done there, that really his focus was more in protecting himself and protecting his efforts to fund gain-of-function research, that was really what he was spending most of his time doing, was the cover-up. And I think so many of the other things, the panic, don't wear a mask, wear one mask, wear two masks, 6 foot of distancing. I think so much of what he was doing was trying to create absolute chaos in order to make it so that we would not be looking behind the curtain and understand that he was complicit in the release of that virus. And I think that came through during the hearing the other day.
1: Yeah, and, you know, I wanted to ask you, of course, he received a sweeping pardon from President Joe Biden before he left the office. Shouldn't that compel authentic, true testimony?
17: I think that that's the real question. That's the $64,000 question, and I think that we will most likely get to the bottom of that. The reality is that Joe Biden did give him a sweeping pardon, and in fact, even more sweeping than was given to his own son, Hunter Biden. And he did that in order to cover up the years of malfeasance of Dr. Fauci. So what my position is that because he has immunity, because of that pardon, he should be compelled to give testimony, truthful testimony. Now, does that mean he can go in and lie to Congress? No, he would not have a pardon for that. But he needs to come clean. He needs to tell the truth. That's all he has to do, is if he comes in and he tells the truth to the Senate committee and to the American people, he won't be prosecuted for anything.
1: Yeah, I think this the way he pled the Fifth over and over and over just opened up a whole nother can of worms. Now, you've published an op-ed in Daily Caller this week on how Dr. Fauci and others in the federal government coordinated with tech platforms and establishment media to censor Americans during the COVID outbreak. In the last Congress, you served on the House Select Subcommittee on the weaponization of the federal government. Can you explain to us some of the things that you uncovered, the subcommittee?
17: Well, that select committee was actually very effective in uncovering the vast and really invasive First Amendment violations that occurred through a whole cross-section of issues, not only in relation to COVID-19, but in addition to the 2020 election and the Hunter Biden laptop. And what we learned is that the Biden administration was working overtime to make sure that people could not communicate, and they were working with the tech platforms, as you indicated, to make sure that posts were taken down. It's why I've introduced the First Amendment Accountability Act, because I really do believe that we need to be able to hold these people accountable. And one way to do that is to make them personally liable if they violate our First Amendment rights. Now, we often focus on the freedom of speech, but during COVID, they violated all five of our First Amendment rights: freedom of speech, freedom of the press, to peaceably assemble, to petition our government for redress, and most importantly, our freedom of religion. They shut down churches. They prohibited us from being able to gather for church services. Under the First Amendment, they had absolutely no legal right to do that. Under my First Amendment Accountability Act, anyone who attempted to violate or did violate the First Amendment could be held personally liable in damages. We could seek injunctive relief and attorney's fees. We are never going to allow people like Anthony Fauci or Deborah Birx or right. Joe Biden or anyone else to do this to us.
1: Thank you so much, Wyoming Congresswoman Harriet Hageman. Always an honor to speak with you, and thank you for your leadership on so many fronts. All right, friends, stay tuned. Much more this week on Capitol Hill is coming your way right after this break.
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1: Welcome back to This Week on Capitol Hill. I'm your host, Jody Heiss. As the 2026 midterms approach, there are now some 10 states that have new congressional maps in place, which fundamentally alters House elections for this year and beyond. And according to a recent study from Cook Political Report, these redistricting efforts have produced a House map that is both more Republican and less elastic. And joining us now to discuss this is David Wasserman. He's a senior editor and elections analyst at Cook Political Report. David, welcome to This Week on Capitol Hill. Thanks for joining me. And I'd like to begin by just simply asking you to explain to us what you found when studying these new House election maps and what this might mean going into the midterms.
11: Jody, when the White House launched these mid-decade redistricting efforts last summer, it appeared that every red state would at least entertain the idea of trying to eliminate as many Democratic seats as possible. Now, for a time, it looked like the parties would fight to a draw because Democrats retaliated in California against what Republicans did in Texas. But a couple of things happened in the spring that tilted this fight towards Republicans. The Republican legislature in Florida, urged on by Governor Ron DeSantis, drew a map targeting four Democrats. The Virginia Supreme Court struck down Democrats' referendum effort to try and gerrymander the state in Democrats' favor. And then the U.S. Supreme Court reinterpreted the Voting Rights Act in a way that rendered many of the protections for black majority districts in the Deep South unenforceable. So on a net basis, we believe that Republicans have shifted 5 to 6 seats in their favor through redistricting alone. What that means is that instead of Democrats needing 3 seats to win the House majority this fall, they probably need to win more like 8 or 9 seats from Republicans. Now, given the environment today and where President Trump's approval rating stands, we still believe Democrats are favorites to get there, but it's a much closer fight than it was.
1: All right, so unfold that a little bit further for us. They've got to get 8 seats, but you see them having a good chance of getting there. So just how significant is the impact of all this redistricting on the overall landscape?
11: Well, it's significant because prior to these states changing their lines, the median House seat in the country was about 0.5 point more Republican than the nation as a whole. So the House map wasn't really tilted one way or the other. Today, the median House seat is 2.5 points more Republican than the nation as a whole, which forces Democrats to reach deeper into Republican territory to win that magic number of 218 seats. And in all but the bluest of years, Republicans would be favored. So even if Democrats do narrowly win the majority this fall, they will be under heavy pressure to redraw many of the states that they control, including Illinois and New York and even California again, Maryland, to just keep pace with Republicans. And also keep in mind, Democrats are up against a long-term geography problem because voters are fleeing blue states. The projections for the 2030 census show that California is poised to lose 4 seats in Congress. Florida and Texas are poised to gain 4 seats each. New York could lose 2.
18: Illinois, Oregon, one each. So this would be the electoral equivalent of the state of Massachusetts flipping from blue to red. So Democrats are going to be hard-pressed, I think, to keep pace with Republicans in the fight for control of Congress unless they're able to expand their appeal geographically.
1: Very interesting. Well, let's take a peek, if we can, at the Senate. We've got some very tight races shaping up, it looks like, in places like Maine and Michigan, South Carolina, even. What are you watching most closely in the Senate races?
18: So the fight for control of the Senate is still favoring Republicans narrowly because the only four genuinely purple states up for election this cycle are Michigan, Maine, North Carolina, and Georgia, and Democrats already hold two of those seats. So even if they were to sweep all four of those, they'd only get to 49 seats, which is up from the 47 they hold today. Now, that's why Democrats are making a play for some of these deeper red states, including Ohio, Iowa, Alaska, and Texas, places that voted for President Trump by between 11 and 14 points in 2024. And so Democrats have reason for optimism in some states because of the recruits that they've got, including Roy Cooper in North Carolina, Sherrod Brown in Ohio, Mary Peltola in Alaska. But they've had some issues in Maine where Graham Plattner had to drop out, and now the Democrats have a new candidate against Susan Collins and Troy Jackson, who's just getting his sea legs. And then in Michigan, where Democrats have a brutal primary on their hands between a very Bernie progressive in Abdul El-Sayed and a more mainstream choice of Chuck Schumer in Congresswoman Haley Stevens. And if Abdul El-Sayed makes it out of that primary, then Republican Mike Rogers has a chance. So Democrats need most everything to go right for them to have a chance at winning the Senate. And today I put their odds somewhere in the 30 to 40% range.
1: All right. I believe I actually said South Carolina. I meant North Carolina. Thanks for straightening out on that. So what else would you be tracking?
18: South Carolina is interesting, too.
1: Well, that's true. There's a lot going on there. But what else are you going to be tracking as we head into November?
18: Well, we're looking at how voters view the economy because that's driving attitudes first and foremost. And over the summer, what we've noticed is that President Trump's approval has mostly been a function of gas prices. As we saw last month, when it looked like a ceasefire might be durable and gas prices fell, we saw President Trump's net approval get a little better. But now that that it looks like we're resuming the conflict, that gas prices have gone back up, it could be that his approval ticks a bit downwards. So it's an enthusiasm gap between the parties, but it's also independent voters who are penalizing the party in power, which is a pretty typical midterm dynamic, except this year Republicans have some insulation from redistricting and the nature of the Senate seats that are up this cycle.
1: All right, David, I look forward to continuing this conversation over the break. We've got much more this week on Capitol Hill straight ahead. Next, we'll be talking about a shocking new CNN poll and what it could reveal about the direction of the Democratic Party. Many people have been shocked by this poll. Others have been saying this is what we expected. Well, I'll discuss it in detail with Dave Wasserman right after the break. Stay with us.
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1: Welcome back to This Week on Capitol Hill. I'm your host, Jody Heiss, and I am continuing a conversation with Cook Political Report senior editor and elections analyst David Wasserman. David, thanks for sticking around over the break. I'd like to get your thoughts on this. A recent CNN poll found that about a third of Democrats and Democrat-leaning adults now identify as Democratic Socialist. Is that a trend that you saw coming? What do you make of this?
18: It's a trend that has been apparent in the primary elections this season. We've seen a number of self-identified Democratic Socialists take out incumbent Democratic members of Congress. And we've seen this movie before in a little bit of the 2018 midterm when you've first had President Trump in office, when we had the rise of the Squad and Alexandria Ocasio-Cortez and Ilhan Omar, who came in primaries unexpectedly and forged a band of resistance against the Democratic establishment. They gave Nancy Pelosi some difficulties when she was Speaker. But this time we're seeing it on a wider scale, and I think the kind of leftward lurch of the Democratic Party has a lot to do with not only the immigration enforcement tactics that became polarizing earlier this year, but also the war in Iran and the issue of Israel and the Middle East, and that's driven a lot of younger voters into the arms of this movement. That's not to say that it's become popular with the wider electorate. A CNBC poll of independent voters found that the term Democratic Socialism was underwater 17 to 57. So this is a phenomenon that's, wow, that's occurring mostly in heavily blue districts in urban areas. However, if Republicans are able to get more voters to focus on what's happening on that side, then they have the potential to win some independent voters back.
1: Yeah, less than a minute, and I wanted to get that question that you started on. What do Republican strategists need to do? How do they respond? Again, less than a minute.
18: Well, it's tough because not a lot of these people who are winning primaries, whether it's Daria Lisa Chevalier in New York City or Milot Kiros in Denver, Colorado, they hold views that are pretty well outside the mainstream of what even Democrats have represented, but they're not household names to voters nationally right now. So it's up to Republicans to try and focus attention on Zohran Mamdani, on the policies right. that Democrats might put in place if they win power. And that's hard to do when the spotlight's on President Trump.
1: All right. David Wasserman from Cook Political Report. Great to have you with us. Thanks for your insight. And thank you for joining us for this week on Capitol Hill. Be sure to join us again next week for this, your insider's guide to the stories shaping Washington and the world.
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21: With SRN News, I'm Mary Rose. President Trump says the U.S. is keeping up military pressure on Iran, warning that American strikes will continue until Tehran can no longer threaten U.S. interests. The White House says Iran has broken past agreements and continues to target shipping and American personnel. An active shooter situation has been resolved after shots were fired near an In-N-Out Burger in Twin Falls, Idaho. Twin Falls Police Chief Matthew Hicks says the suspected gunman is dead, along with multiple other fatalities. He could not confirm the exact toll. Earlier reports said at least three people had been killed and two others injured. Posting on social media, Idaho Governor Brad Little asked residents to keep the Twin Falls community in their prayers. This is SRN News.
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23: 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And while most of David's guests are doctors or authorities in their area of expertise, they do not diagnose or prescribe on the air. If you have a medical condition that requires treatment, see a health professional. The information contained in this program is for educational and entertainment purposes only. 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
0: Question: have your hormones turned into snormones? Feeling a little groggy or foggy? Maybe too lazy or hazy, or maybe even crazy? Well, it's time to wake up your hormones for the summer for more energy, better mood, and maybe getting it, maybe making it easier to get in the mood, if you know what I mean. And most of all, living a longer and healthier life. And we're here to help you do that. And we welcome you once again to the healthiest hour on radio. It's the Snowman with you, the Radio Snowman, keeping you cool and healthy, David Snow. And we have done this every Saturday for the last 35 plus years, soon to be 36 in September. But we welcome you to our hormone edition of the show, Energizing Your Summer Hormones. We'll have a guest in just a few minutes, Hugh Woodward, and he's a

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4: For various conditions in the body, protection against the sun's harmful UV rays, the rind. If you go through close to the watermelon rind, you get the citrulline. That's an amino acid that actually maintains blood flow, helps your cardiovascular system, and then watermelon, of course, is a powerhouse of potassium. And for hydration, it's great at this time of the year. So it's fortunate that watermelons are at their peak season during the summer months when we need them the most, although they are available year-round. Okay. By the way, let me ask my producer, are you a watermelon fan?
5: I love watermelon.
4: Do you? Okay. Have you ever had the yellow? I saw a yellow watermelon recently in the store, but I like the red one.
5: I seen it, but I got scared to buy it.
4: Why did you get scared?
5: I don't know. I've just always been like the green, rhiny watermelon type of guy. And I seen that, I was like, right. I don't know.
4: A rattlesnake watermelon.
5: It's kind of like overseas where they make the square watermelons. That kind of freaks me out.
4: Oh, yeah, that's right. Yeah. And I've seen a square tomato. Yeah, that's probably not the best thing to
5: right.
4: indulge in. But the yellow watermelon does not have the same nutrients. So, see, the red watermelon is the pigment that makes up the lycopene okay. nutrient. And so that's why tomatoes are so nutritious or beneficial for actually a natural sunscreen and natural anti-cancer compound. They're finding there are a lot of benefits to consuming lycopene. It's available in a supplement form too, but some of the red berries and fruits, guava is another one that is rich in lycopene, but watermelon is probably the most common source of lycopene, along with actually tomatoes would be, and then watermelon second.
5: Gotcha.
4: So stick with the red.
5: Yeah, I'm trying to. My only problem is I was always taught to put salt on your watermelon to make it
4: sweet. My father did the same thing. Yes. Right. I know. I've never had it with salt, but you can get used to, you got used to putting salt on it.
5: Right.
4: So you'll get used to not having salt on it. Just start using a lighter shake of salt.
5: Wean myself off slowly.
4: right. Yeah. And you won't miss it at all, eventually. All right. Thanks for your input on that, AJ. Okay, a few other announcements. It's World Breastfeeding Week, August 1st through the 7th, and also World Lung Cancer Day today. It's the 15th annual occasion of World Lung Cancer Day, I should say. All right, and then one other announcement. Oh, it's good. You know, this should be every week, but tomorrow kicks off National Exercise with Your Child Week, but you should do that every week of the year. All right, let's see. Oh, next week, I want to announce this. Nationally known garden expert Andy Lopez joins us for natural garden pest control and organic gardening. If you're concerned about keeping your hormones optimized, which is our topic of today's program, why are you using all these pesticides, herbicides, and fungicides in your home and garden that are often hormone disruptors that are going to play havoc with your hormones? Our guest is going to give you safe and effective alternatives to those chemicals that may play havoc with your hormones. That'll be on next week's show. Miami Herald, by the way, once called Andy Lopez the king of compost, and he had his own syndicated radio show. He had hundreds of thousands of listeners, and is the author of several books, so he'll be a wealth of information on next week's show. Hope you can join us then. Hey, and if you're a Sarasota, Florida listener, you'll be happy to know that Chamberlain's Natural Foods on University Parkway now has all four Bahama Burger items that we talk about so much. The original, the Mediterranean, the sausage, and the meatballs, all plant-based, by the way. Plant-based proteinaceous products made with risofu, the rice-based natural ingredient that, all four of them contain that, and all four of them contain none of the 9 food allergens that people are commonly allergic to. So check it out at Chamberlain's Natural Foods in Sarasota, Florida.

0: Bahama Burger, or you can go to bahamaburger.com if you want to order direct. Did you know that today, August 1st, is the only month of this year, 2026, where the first day of the month falls on a Saturday? Did you know that, Mr. Producer?
1: I did not know that.
0: All right. Okay, so now everybody knows. You've been put on notice, so to speak. And since the very first show of Dr. Health Radio, back in September of 1990, all the way to today, our show's always been on Saturdays. So let's have some fun today, since most of New Year's resolutions are health-related. Of course, that's on January 1st, the first month of the year. Whether it's losing pounds or, you know, getting fit or reducing, maybe cutting out alcohol, whatever it is. Since New Year's Day, January 1st, is still 5 months away, actually 5 months from today, why not make a new month resolution, new month health resolution, I should say, and then you can be that much healthier when New Year's Day rolls around in 2027 on the calendar. And we'll give you some ideas a little later in the program for that. All right, let's see, what else in the news? Oh, at this time of the year, you want to know about some healthy skin supplements, or, well, not just supplements, but food sources of these nutrients. Astaxanthin, although usually people take that as a supplement, although you can get enough of it in salmon if you eat a lot of wild-caught salmon. And that is the most powerful antioxidant so far discovered. It's in the carotenoid family, and it helps protect your skin from ultraviolet light, also moisturizes your skin. It's good for eye protection. I mean, it's not going to, you know, take the place of a sunscreen, per se, but it, you know, they've done some research, and it's equivalent to what a SPF, I don't know, 4 or 6, something like that. So it also helps to minimize burning if you do get overexposure to the sun. And it's good for a wealth of other, a litany of other reasons or benefits in the body, heart and cardiovascular health, skin and eye health, and other things. But we'll do a whole show on that sometime. Okay, B vitamins, those are also very beneficial for the skin, especially niacin is one to reduce wrinkles. It's also used topically in some preparations. Vitamin C, of utmost importance. You know, if you were stranded on a desert island, do you know that vitamin C would keep you alive the longest if you had to choose just one vitamin?
1: It really would?
0: It would, yeah, because that's what sailors died of. Think about it. Hundreds of years ago, the limey, that's why sailors are called limeys, because they would take limes on board once they found out that they didn't know about vitamin C. They just knew that the limes would cure or prevent scurvy, which is the wasting away of your tissue. I mean, it literally, your collagen comes apart. You can't make enough collagen. That's the glue of your body.
1: Mm-hmm.
0: So it's an antioxidant, but needed for collagen synthesis and a lot more, you know, immune system, et cetera. But it helps prevent wrinkles, taking supplemental doses or higher doses of food sources, and also brightens the skin. So vitamin C, really important during the summer months especially. And vitamin E, you know, that's essential for the skin. In fact, applied topically, they've used, doctors and practitioners have used it to reduce wrinkles and stretch marks, fine lines, and even brown spots. So you can get preparations of that either in pharmacies or natural food stores. And omega-3 fatty acids are good friends in the sea, from the sea, fish, and that has an anti-inflammatory effect or property, which helps to mitigate UV damage if you've already, you know, been overexposed to the sun, and it helps prevent cellular oxidation that can damage the structure of the skin. And it supports the skin's lipid barrier as well, so it's very important to get enough omega-3 fatty acids. And you can get those the plant source as well from algae if you're a vegan or vegetarian. Probiotics, we talk a lot about probiotics here on Dr. Health Radio. That's the friendly bacteria that helps restore your gut microbiome and prevent dysbiosis. But it also, for people with atopic dermatitis patients, that helps to relieve the symptoms of that skin disease. And so you're taking it internally, but it's using it, or it's benefiting the external part of your body, your skin, your body's largest organ. And finally, zinc. If we're going alphabetically, Z for zinc. And low serum levels have been linked to severe acne. A lot of teenagers take zinc preparation topically as well as systemically or internally for improvement of skin eruptions and acne conditions. And it's also used for dermatitis and rosacea, by the way. All right, just 4 or 5 minutes left in this segment, so let's go to some other news. Let's see if we... sexual health returns next week. In a minute, we're going to go to the fitness file and Funny Bone Pharmacy. But let me, a few months back, I didn't air this. I meant to at the time, so it's not quite as timely. But you may remember the story in the news where 41-year-old Kyle Busch, one of the winningest NASCAR race drivers ever, he died of complications of pneumonia. And one prominent physician, Dr. Jesse Morse, believes that Bush could have survived. He should have been hospitalized a few weeks before he was finally admitted to the hospital. But he blew off the symptoms. He just thought it was stress or job-related. And the doctor stated that had Kyle been given IV antibiotics, he'd still be with us. Instead, the pneumonia progressed into sepsis. And that really put sepsis on the map. I mean, there were a lot of news and media articles and stories on that. It's basically the body's extreme response to infection. And here's a stat. 350,000 people die of sepsis every year during hospitalization. And sepsis contributes to about one-third of all hospital deaths, this according to the U.S. Centers for Disease Control and Prevention. So it is just... you don't want to, if you have any symptoms of pneumonia, and I can talk from firsthand experience. When I was in my 30s, it was back in 1987, I was under a lot of stress. My father had just died. I lost my job. I had broken up with my girlfriend. And it all happened within a week. I mean, that's right. It was October of 1987. The only thing that could have been worse was that if I had owned stock, because that was the stock market crash of 1987. And the reason I almost died is because I waited so long to get medical attention. I mean, it was crazy. I was already delirious, and the pain was so intense. It's the only time in my life that I remember contemplating suicide. I mean, it was like somebody pounding your head with a sledgehammer. And so anyway, finally got to the ER, and they immediately pumped me into the IV antibiotics, which I mentioned earlier. And let me tell you, I could feel myself coming back to some semblance of normalcy within minutes. I mean, it was just amazing. So hats off to, I mean, thank goodness and God for antibiotics. Of course, I was also dehydrated from the high fever that, I had from the pneumonia, so the saline solution of the IV also helped correct that condition. I want to share this story with you, though, because I want to hope that you won't have the same experience or anything like this, and if you have the symptoms, get medical attention right away if you have any of the symptoms. Okay, let's go to the fitness file. Okay, this is kind of a combination of fitness file and food pharmacy. Ever eat beets? Well, hopefully you haven't had the canned ones or don't eat the canned ones. Everybody's had them probably, but that's not the ones to eat. You want to eat raw beets have you ever had beet juice, AJ? Let me ask you this.
1: I have, and it was one of those things that I couldn't get down.
0: Oh, really? Oh, I love it.
1: Drink it and eat beets.
0: Oh, why are you supposed to? Your doctor said?
1: I've just been reading all the good things about them.
0: Yeah. Well, let me tell you some more good things about beets. And it's a natural source of nitrate, which is why some people consume it. But nitrate, basically, it converts to nitric oxide in your body, the molecule that causes blood vessels to widen, and that's good for your cardiovascular system. And but for athletes, this was the first beetroot study actually was in 2009, and they found that beetroot juice gives an edge in a range of athletic pursuits, including swimming, rowing, running, and cycling. And that it's actually legal. In fact, it's been responsible for or credited for assisting in marathon records and Tour de France wins. And get this, the International Olympic Committee lists nitrate from beetroot juice or other sources, but beets are one of the richest, as one of the only five of the dietary supplements with good to strong evidence of achieving benefits to performance and being legal, of course. The others being caffeine, creatine, sodium bicarbonate, and beta-alanine, which is an amino acid. And a study, this is a research from King's College London, published last month, found that chewing sugary gum, not sugarless, sugary gum, after drinking beetroot juice lowered blood pressure even further than the beetroot juice did. And so, anyway. Oh, and do you know the definition of a beet?
1: No, sir.
0: It's a turnip with high blood pressure. And that's why it's red. Okay, let's go to the Funny Bone Pharmacy. Okay, here's a accountant talking to his client. He says, no, you can't claim your bartender as a healthcare provider. Yeah, the alcoholic libation medication, would it be? And here's a couple surgeons on the operating, about to operate on the patient. He's the patient is knocked out. He's anesthetized, but he says, one says to the other, be careful of the nerves in his right hand. He's got checks to write. Yeah, to us. And speaking of money and medicine, here's a doctor talking to his patient in the hospital bed. And he said, you should be up and on your feet in about $8,000. And then finally, what should a man do if he suffers from erectile dysfunction plus an enlarged prostate? Answer, be careful not to mix up his medications. You don't want a prostate that's even larger. Okay, that's it for the Funny Bone Pharmacy. We'll be back with more information for your good health on hormones energizing yours for the summer and beyond here on the Healthiest Hour on Radio. I'm David Snow. Don't go anywhere if you want to stay healthy.
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0: back to the program. David Snow on your radio. All right, our health tip of the week. The snowman says being full of energy is better than being full of your favorite junk foods because, hey, nothing tastes as good as being fit, thin, and healthy feels. And to feel good, you need to have hormone optimization, and that's what we are going to be talking about today, energizing your summer hormones. My guest, as I mentioned earlier, Hugh Woodward, a former hospital administrator whose father was a medical physician who pioneered the use of administering pro-hormones to his female patients, and then eventually to his male patients as well, with tremendous success, I might add, in correcting their hormone imbalances. And he's with us today, as he has done a vast amount of research to share his knowledge of that research into the practice of using pro-hormones, not anything you need by a prescription, but pro-hormones, which he'll detail, for preventing as well as correcting hormone deficiencies a person may have without having to resort to the, you know, shots and injections and some of the hormones that might have undesirable side effects. So we'd like to welcome him back to the Dr. Health Radio microphones this morning. Hormonious Hugh, how the health are you?
1: Hi, Dave. I'm doing great. Doing great. Glad to be on the show with you.
0: Well, thanks for being there. Now, I know there's an energy shortage out there, Hugh, but I'm not talking about not having enough gas or electricity. Many of us many individuals out there in radio land are suffering from maybe not having enough energy to, you know, for their bodies and minds, for that matter. Maybe they're not firing on all cylinders. So fire away some facts to us on how you could give our listeners some more vigorous vitality for the summer.
1: Absolutely. One thing that people overlook is their hormones. Hormones are our protein drivers in the body. They are what give us our exercise energy, our sex drive, our immune response. So many things in the body are driven by our hormones. And there's a basic carbon chain foundation for hormones called DHEA. That's short for dehydroepiandrosterone. And a very long word, but naturally occurring pro-hormone that we all make and have. And DHEA is the most abundant naturally occurring pro-hormone in the human body. So it has no dangerous side effects. It's very safe. It's something that we all make and have. And we make it from birth. We make more and more of it as we get into our teenage years, and we make the most when we're in our reproductive prime between the ages of about 18 to 25. That is when we're in our reproductive prime and we're really our sharpest and fittest that we are in our lives. It's a precursor to smaller, more specific carbon chain molecules, like all of the androgens and estrogens use it as a precursor. So that includes all the estrogenic hormones and the most commonly known androgenic one is testosterone.
0: Mm-hmm.
1: So
0: you're saying, kind of Hugh, if I can just interject, you're saying that if you don't have enough DHEA, the building blocks of these other hormones, you're not going to have enough testosterone or estrogen if you're a woman, or any of the other. I understand there's about 50 hormones that, you know, the cascade of the hormonal cascade.
1: Yeah, that's right. That's right. And there's this gradual, after the age of 25, this foundational hormone, pro-hormone, begins to decrease at a rate of about 2% per year. So that means that by age 35, you're making 20% less than you did when you were 25. By age 50, you're making half as much as you did. And that continues at 2% per year. Well, that means by age 60, 70, 80, you may only be making 5 or 10% of what you once did when you were really at your physical and mental best in your 20s.
0: You know, I didn't bring you on to depress me. I mean, I'm 70. I have 10% less. I only have 10% of the hormones I had at 20, huh?
1: I know. It's scary. It happens to all of us, men and women.
0: I don't want to be a senior citizen. I want to be a senior in high school again, a high school senior.
1: You want to feel your best. You want to maintain that go, that drive, that energy, that vitality. I mean, you on the radio, you have such, I mean, your mood, your esprit, your, you know, joie de vivre, you can hear it. And it's because you've got that go, that drive. And I mean, you and I have been lucky enough to discover Twist 25 cream. I mean, you and I have been talking about
0: it. Well, you discovered it. I mean, you made me discover it, or, you know, you were responsible for me. In fact, I put some on my arm this morning, and you can tell people how to apply it and so on, and why it doesn't work the same way, or why pills and potions or, you know, capsules and tablets.
1: Yeah, that's important.
0: Don't
1: that's really
0: work in the same way. Yeah. So.
1: Yeah, yeah. It is a cream. Okay, we make a product called Twist 25 DHEA cream. And you rub it in on thin, hairless skin. So you put it on the skin between your wrist and your elbow, and then you rub your arm
0: on
1: the side in a circle.
0: Okay, I'm doing it right now. And if my voice changes, it's your fault.
1: I love it. No, but, you know,
0: it
1: only
0: feels
1: takes
0: good.
1: About 15 seconds.
0: I'm just kidding.
1: No, it's supposed to go down. In your case, you're supposed to make androgenic hormone. But anyway, no.
0: I'm just kidding.
1: The key is that we make these hormones. And I mean, the other thing that DHEA does is it counterbalances cortisol, the inflammatory response hormone. And that's really important because it turns out inflammation is what really causes a lot of heart disease risk and other issues that we get. It helps us, in reducing inflammation or counterbalancing the inflammatory response, DHEA does so much good, not just for cardiovascular function, but mental health and all kinds of other issues. So that's another important kind of side note. But it's one of those things. It decreases, you know, at 2% per year. So really, by age 35, the best thing is to maintain your hormones. You want to start using the cream. We suggest you do it once in the morning and once in the evening because it wears off after about 10 hours. But you're basically rubbing this cream in. Good to do after a shower when your skin's clean.
0: Oh,
1: and
0: good idea.
1: Your pores are open. Your blood flow is good. So you do this morning and evening, and you got to be consistent with it. Give your body what it uses to do these great things in the body. And then it's our slogan at Health to Go is use Twist 25 cream. Make your own hormones.
0: Okay, so if somebody starts taking hormones at age 35, it's going to be rife with side effects, right? Because their body's going to shut off making its own hormones if they take exogenous hormones.
1: Yeah, endogenous hormones that are prescribed by physicians, they test for them, see what your levels are, and give you hormone replacements. But these are downstream metabolites, smaller, like estradiol for women is very common.
0: Mm-hmm.
1: But DHEA is a precursor to all of them. So you're basically letting your body do what it does naturally.
0: So it only makes as much as it needs. Okay.
1: I mean, you want to be you, right? Let your body do what it does, and that's the magic. That's the beauty of Twist 25 cream, is you use it to make hormones you need, and if you've got enough and you're making enough on your own, you simply pee it out. It's not going to hurt you in any way.
0: Right.
1: And so, that is a big plus. There's no side effects, a list of, 200 side effects like they do on TV with the drugs. And it doesn't require a physician's prescription.
0: Okay.
1: As such.
0: All right. On that note, Hugh, we need to take a bottom of our break. And then when we come back, I want to ask you about, because I talked to you earlier this week about DHEA and the pearl hormones. But you were talking about the benefits at this time of the year for people taking the Twist 25 DHEA cream, because it's going to protect you from the sun and also nourish your skin in the process. So we'll talk more about that, as well as how it, you know, we're going from sun to another S, and that is sleep, which is actually more important than exercise. So how hormones affect your sleep, especially DHEA. My guest, Hugh Woodward, a former hospital administrator whose father was a physician who specialized in pro-hormones. We'll have more info after this with more information for your good health here on Dr. Health. Stick around if you want to stay healthy. I'm David Snow, and this is Dr. Health Radio.
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0: Welcome back to the program. It's the Healthiest Hour on Radio. Dr. Elsa Name, Wellness is the Game, and all of our information is 82% new, 18% review, and it's all good for you. If you're just joining us, Hugh Woodward's my guest, talking about energizing your summer hormones for this time of the year. We all need more energy, and so he's here to help us do that. And Hugh, let's talk about, you know, you were talking about the application, where to put it on your skin, the DHEA Twist 25 cream. Let's talk about a little more specifics. How many days or weeks before you really start feeling a difference for most people?
1: It really takes consistent use for about 2 or 3 weeks. But I guess I want to re-mention that using it as a cream is far different from using it as a pill.
0: Yes.
1: A lot of people hear about DHEA, you know, and then they go out and they buy some DHEA pill.
0: Especially bodybuilders. You know, it's in the sports nutrition aisle, and they'll take 25, 50, 100 milligrams of DHEA tablets or capsules. Not the same thing.
1: It's not a bad thing, but when you take it orally, you get DHEA sulfate increase levels in the bloodstream. And there's some great research that was done by Dr. Fabian Hammer, and he discovered that DHEA sulfate can't be converted into free DHEA. Free DHEA is what serves as a base for your sex hormones. So when you take it as a pill, you get some benefit from DHEA sulfate, but you don't get the hormonal benefits that you get when you use it as a cream, because when you take it as a pill, your liver filters out most of it in what's called the first pass effect of the liver. Mm-hmm. And then you're the DHEA sulfate that you're getting is, you know, it's good. It's not a great thing though. When you use it as a cream, like we make a pharmaceutical grade DHEA cream that's an absorbable skin cream. It's laboratory tested for strength and proper mix and everything, but just does great things for your hormones, for your immune system, for your cardiovascular health, your bone strength, your cognitive function. But something that you mentioned earlier is key.
0: What's
1: and
0: that?
1: That is that skin benefit.
0: Oh, yes. Okay. Do tell.
1: Yeah. Yeah. So this, after the cream was developed in like early, well, it was about 2005, six, where we were really doing the research and trying to figure out the best DHEA cream that could be made. In 2007, we started selling it on the internet and in stores, and we realized this research kept coming in that was showing it had all these great skin benefits. The largest organ of the body, the dermis. And just turned out that we had made Twist 25 DHEA cream to be absorbed in the dermis and applied on the skin. And the research has shown us that DHEA helps with sebum, which is otherwise known as skin oil, for skin hydration. So it's really good for your skin. And the cream is made with a coconut oil base cream. Pharmaceutical grade coconut oil base cream, which is also really good for your skin.
0: Okay.
1: And then DHEA helps with collagen production. Whoa. And collagen metabolism.
0: Right.
1: And collagen, as you know, is a protein that's important in connective tissues, and it
0: about 75% of our skin is collagen.
1: There you go. Yeah. And it's the tissue of the skin. It's really what supports it. Think of it as the framework in the body that, mm-hmm. that sort of makes that skin have that fullness and that plump look instead of the thin, papery, wrinkly look. Mm-hmm. And we immediately assess that when you meet somebody. I mean, right away, you look at their skin, and their skin tells you a lot about their health. Well, it makes sense, doesn't it? It helps with collagen, helps with, as a result, wound healing, because it also counterbalances cortisol, helps with the hydration of the skin. And then more research came out, and it showed that DHEA helps protect skin cells from both UV and chemical carcinogens.
0: Whoa.
1: Yeah, and also fades age spots, which are those keratoses or brown spots. A lot of, you know, it's remarkable all the different good things it does for the skin. And these came out after we had developed the cream, and we realized, oh, well, that makes sense. Yeah, that makes sense too, you know. And it it does you great good inside the body, but it does you great good for skin.
0: Okay.
1: And I know a lot of your listeners are in Hawaii,
0: yes.
1: California, and Florida.
0: So. Speaking of Hawaii, Hugh, I'll have you know I'm wearing my Hawaiian Aloha shirt this morning in the studio.
1: I love it.
0: Yeah, and... And since you mentioned sun, what about sunburn if you put the DHEA Twist 25 cream on you know, if you've had overexposure to UV rays?
1: It might be painful. You don't want to,
0: it's not a first aid cream for sure.
1: It's not a first aid cream.
0: Yeah, okay.
1: I mean, it is absorbed into the skin, and it does great things for your skin recovery and healing. Because it's an absorbable cream, and your skin is really sensitive when you come out from a sunburn,
0: okay.
1: Or you get a sunburn.
0: Okay,
1: you know,
0: so let's talk about prevention.
1: For that.
0: Yeah, prevention wise, would you put it on before or after your sunscreen before you're going out in the sun?
1: It would be best to do after you get back from the beach.
0: Okay,
1: it's got its healing and protective effects after a good shower. And you're clean, and your skin is, you wouldn't want to mix it with, suntan lotions or other okay. cream products.
0: Good, so good advice, yeah.
1: It's good to do after the workouts or beach fun, because obviously you also don't want to wash it off right away if you go swimming.
0: Oh, or, absolutely,
1: you know,
0: yes.
1: Hawaii and you're going surfing or whatever,
0: right.
1: it would wash it off right away.
0: Yep. Hugh, can you stay with us one more break? We just have one last break to go, and we'll be back
1: absolutely.
0: In a minute or so. When we come back, I want to ask you about sexual health and sleep as far as using DHEA to improve the status of those aspects of our lives. So much more information to come here on the Healthiest Hour on Radio. Don't go anywhere if you want to stay healthy.
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0: We're twisting away the day. Welcome back to the program. Thanks for making us a part of your weekend. 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Yes, after Sunday night, 12:01, and listen to the show all over again, or check the local listings for when the show is rebroadcast in your area, in your state, or on your station that you're listening to right now. 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And as you'll see, I have a picture on there, but you'll find out that I do have a face for radio. So I'm not going to use the, Hugh was talking about putting it on your face. You can put it on your face, right, Hugh, the Twist 25
1: yeah.
0: DHEA? Okay.
1: Yeah, you can. It doesn't take much, though. Don't put the whole application on your face. Just a little dab on your finger and massage
0: it. I've used it for an aftershave after I shave. Is that okay? Is that okay?
1: Well, probably not the best idea. I would say put most of the application on your body.
0: My face is my body. It's part of my body.
1: Good for your skin.
0: Okay. Now with women, if they want to, minimize wrrinkles or whatever, women spend hundreds of dollars on these serums, these skin serums with all kinds of peptides and hyaluronic acid and, ingredients that are definitely therapeutic. But what about using something like this to improve the health of their skin?
1: It's fantastic. We actually have, there's another radio show that I've been on, a health radio show in Dallas, and there was a lady that's a host of that show, and she was, her friends were like really mad at her, and they said, you got a facelift or something. You got
0: she's had some work done.
1: and she said, no, I've just been using this Twist 25 cream.
0: Interesting.
1: And she was massaging it in her forehead and cheeks last thing before she'd go to sleep at night.
0: Okay.
1: And people started going, oh my God, you look like 10 years younger. What are you doing? You know, they thought she had a facelift. I just love that.
0: I'll take a case. Speaking of that, if people want to obtain a tube or two or purchase it or have more information, could you give us your website, please?
1: Yeah, it's twist25.com, the name of the product, TWIST, the number 2, the number 5. And while you're checking out on the site and you decide to get the Twist 25 cream, put in coupon code DAVE. We have a special deal that Dave and I are partnering up to offer you.
0: You didn't tell me this before we went on the air. I mean, surprise, surprise, surprise. Okay, go ahead.
1: 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The one
0: I'm not a doctor, you know that. Okay.
1: Right. But anyway, the health guru. And you can put in coupon code DAVE, all lowercase letters, and you'll get an extra 10% off from being a...
0: Oh, well, that's very kind of you for our listeners.
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0: On behalf of them, mega mahalo, or thank you very much for that.
1: Yes, sir. But I want to also tell your listeners what you were talking about, alluding to before, about the better sleep part.
0: Yes.
1: Because just like with the better skin, the same radio show host in Dallas was asking me about putting it on at night, and I was telling her about the great skin benefits. That's why she was doing it on her face, and she realized she was sleeping better at night too. Because now we've got the science that shows us why that is, and it turns out that DHEA increases your deep REM sleep cycle. So it helps both in the depth and duration of your deep REM sleep, and that is really a super important component of sleep.
0: Absolutely.
1: It's when you dream and when a lot of hormone metabolism goes on in what's called the dawn phenomenon. But it you're basically doing a lot of preparation for the next day while you're in your deep REM sleep cycle. Mm-hmm. And there's some great peer-reviewed medical research. We've got an article about it on the website at twist25.com, but Dr. Freis, Trischel, Gildner, they did a study, and the title is DHEA Administration Increases Rapid Eye Movement Sleep in
0: EEG really? Okay.
1: Sigma Frequency Range. Yeah, so it's really great science, but it basically says, hey, use your DHEA cream, and you're going to sleep deeper at night and get better sleep.
0: And I
1: think that's really important.
0: Yeah, and before sleep, as many married people or single people, for that matter, what they do before sleep is have sex or relations, of it being romantic. So how does the Twist 25, or let's just say DHEA in general, work? Because you said it helps to boost normalize testosterone and estrogen levels. And let's get back to the testosterone. You mentioned that the DHEA cream, unlike the tablets or capsules or supplements, it's not going to necessarily raise your free testosterone. For instance, when I got my testosterone tested, it was in the 700s, but then my free testosterone was too low. And so what the DHEA does is it boosts the free testosterone. Is that what you were saying earlier?
1: Yes, it's a base for your sex hormones, so it is going to increase your drive. And women and men alike benefit in that way. It is a good thing for two partners to both use it at the same time, because that way, hence...
0: Rub it on each other while you're being romantic. Okay.
1: Yeah, but it really does help with that. And another thing is that instead of exogenous testosterone, which there's many commercials on TV that are encouraging men to take testosterone.
0: They have low T,
1: You want to use DHEA cream Twist 25 first, because let that do what it does, because then your testicles will continue to have something to process into testosterone that you make yourself.
0: Okay.
1: What they don't tell you on these commercials is that, when you use this testosterone supplement, your testicles are apt to shrink because
0: the atrophy,
1: the body senses there's enough on board, and it's like, oh, well, the testicles don't need to do anything.
0: Right,
1: and that's not the first approach you should try. First, go with Twist 25 DHEA cream, and then if you still need to, you can supplement with some additional testosterone exogenously.
0: Okay, 2 minutes left or less. So two quick questions, Hugh. Today, I mentioned this earlier in the show, today is August 1st, of course, and it's the only month this year, you probably didn't know this, but it's only the month this year where the first of the month falls on a Saturday, which is our show. It's always been on Saturday for the last 35 years. So let's encourage our listeners to, how about a new month resolution to get healthier hormones?
1: That sounds like a really good plan. And as you head into the fall, you're in the end of the summer months. It's a great time to get your hormones in line and protect yourself from the, it also, as we were saying, increases your immune response by increasing the number of
0: natural
1: killer cells, and their activity. So it's a good time to start prepping yourself to be not only healthier, in a better mood, have better energy, but have your defenses up so that you don't get the flu or the cold.
0: Give us that website one more time, please.
1: It's at twist25.com, or you can call us at 888-489-4782. And we're here to help. Ask for me. My name's Hugh. I'm always willing to answer questions.
0: All right.
1: If you've got any.
0: Twist25.com. Oh, and driving to the studio this morning, Hugh, I thought about, you know, the acronym DHEA, which is dehydroepiandrosterone, the pearl hormone. It could stand for dynamic, healthy, energy, and aliveness. DHEA. How's that?
1: How about look your best, feel your best with Twist 25 cream because you make your own hormones.
0: All right. Well, thanks for making us a little smarter, more Akamai, as the Hawaiians would say. And we welcome you back anytime. Thanks so much for being there.
1: Always a pleasure.
0: All right, there goes Hugh Woodward, and here we go with another show. But join us again next week for another episode of Dr. Health Radio. Until then, I'm David Snow, thanking you for joining us today. And remember, it's not how long you live, it's how you live long. Aloha, have a healthy week.
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23: With SRN News, I'm Ron Taylor. U.S. citizens throughout the Middle East are urged to consider leaving the region as tensions are on the rise. An advisor from the State Department says U.S. citizens to be prepared to depart on short notice and cautions of possible flight disruptions and security risks as the conflict with Iran escalates. The alert comes as multiple sources report the U.S. and Israel are preparing for a new round of strikes against Iran's energy infrastructure. Temperatures across the western U.S. could fall as an extreme heat bakes millions from Arizona to Montana. Southwest cities like Phoenix and Palm Springs could get close to 120 degrees over the weekend, and Death Valley is expected to top that. The extreme heat could affect up to 40 million people across the western states and into the plains to North Dakota. The National Weather Service issuing red flag warnings across Oregon and Washington east of the Cascades as well. This is SRN News.
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3: America's debt problem? We are always talking about debt. Well, who pays the bill? I go back to the time when the debt was $5.5 trillion and Newt Gingrich was the speaker. And what did they do? They worked together as Americans, sat down with common sense decisions and brought down the deficit from $5.5 trillion down to $5 trillion. Well, that is the last time the American people said $5 trillion. Since then, it has grown to $38, $39 trillion. It has gotten out of whack. It has gotten out of control. And what is President Trump trying to do? He is trying, as a businessman, to bring it under control. He is trying to bring business back to America. He says he has commitments for $19 trillion in new manufacturing. Let's be proud and say, made in the USA. Bring jobs back to America. And that's what President Trump is doing. This is John Catsimatidis, and this is the Cat's Corner.
4: 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Mentalist Oz Perlman was featured at the recent rescheduled dinner of the White House Correspondents Association. The choice of a mentalist for the

0: Maybe you've even talked yourself out of it. But this is not just another vacation. This is the Gulf of America cruise. 7 days through the Caribbean with Mike Gallagher, Scott Jennings, Larry O'Connor, Jennifer Horn, and a ship full of people who love this country. No packing and unpacking, no complicated planning, just great destinations, meaningful conversations, and a once-in-a-generation celebration of America's 250th. 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
0: 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The following program is pre-recorded.
4: South African enclave from Morocco specifically. It is very interesting and relevant. It's from Morocco specifically because Morocco is not a war-torn area. It's not one of the worst places on earth. Their economy stinks, which explains why you would see this happen, because you would see people coming in order to try to get better jobs, try to live a better life. But they're swimming a short distance. And the reason why is because the Spanish Supreme Court recently ruled that police cannot stop people who enter by sea. So had they walked across the border patrol can stop them, or the border control. But if they swim out 20 feet, swim back in, cannot be stopped. At least 34 people died, which echoes a lot of what I talk about when I talk about migration in the United States of America. That is a humanitarian crisis. When you leave a border open, you are encouraging people to risk life and limb. When you compare it to the American southern border, run by the cartels, is why there's so much mass migration through our southern border. And they have certain demands of people. And amongst the women, it is they're going to get raped. They just are, flat out, all of them, 100% just about. And so a lot of people die in the process as well, and we're seeing this happen. Their estimated arrivals ranging from 49,000 to up to 60,000 from their own data. So their interior ministry suggested the 60,000 number is higher, but the population of Ceuta is roughly 80,000. So we're talking about overnight population doubled, and locals are none too happy about this. The people are hoping that a lot of these people get sent back, but locals frustrated. Many shops closed, refused service to non-residents. Some residents clash with migrants, and that's not a surprise there. I'm sure we'll have footage of that coming up here. And a lot of thefts were reported. Imagine that the people who broke into the country were not of the highest moral and ethical character. So hundreds of thousands of more arrivals are anticipated, and a lot of people are hoping that they should be returned to Morocco, but that's going to be tough to enforce. It's going to be really tough to enforce given the new rule that if they came via the sea, and all you got to do to go to Ceuta in particular, if you're from Morocco, is swim out a little bit, swim back in, then it really can't be controlled. So local governments have called for a state of emergency and army deployment, but troops are eventually sent in. But they're really only helping to manage the arrivals, which is a lot of what was done at our border during the Joe Biden years, which is where the people were basically helping the Border Patrol, ICE agents, et cetera. I document a lot of this in Breaking Biden, are basically ferrying people from the border to a safe area where they can get processed and get some shelter and get some food and then be on their way.

0: So processing centers, needless to say, are overwhelmed. They anticipate tens of thousands of people. Not enough adequate shelter, not enough water, not enough sanitation. People are sleeping outdoors. All this is scary stuff. And of course, it is a cautionary tale that should go without saying. But some other things that are noteworthy is that a lot of this is thanks to none other than George and Alex Soros, who have bought up these judiciaries throughout the West. It's not just in the United States. So they are the ones who are responsible for the change in the law that was confirmed by the Supreme Court that if you come by sea, police can't do anything. So pin this directly on the Soroses. And the Soroses are going strong. I know George Soros is 1,000 years old, but his son is not. And his son is very activated. Just follow his online presence. And he's going to buy off every single Democrat that he can if he hasn't already in the United States. This is what they want for our country. So this is a single city state in North Africa, but the hack that has happened where if you walk along the beach, you're no good. But if you swim out and you swim back in, then you can stay and then you can transfer into mainland Spain, presumably, because the pro-socialist government or the socialist government is pro-mass migration. So the government there, of course, very radical left, but it gets even worse because the Spanish people, they don't necessarily want this, but it's a parliamentary system. And this is where we've been talking about America 250 a lot this summer. The parliamentary system is an inferior system to our system because with the coalitions that are built, that the socialists in Spain are in power because they've actually teamed with far more radical people, really fringe radical leftists. And so the governing coalition is not really representative of the Spanish people who are no doubt alarmed by all this. Cough break there, guys. Sorry about that. The Spanish people, they don't want any of this stuff. But because of the parliamentary coalition, this is what they got. All right. Let's play a little bit of, do we have any cuts of this to share with the audience? Let's play cut six and I'll describe some of what's going on, guys. What we're seeing here are people coming through, and you'll notice the pattern. I mentioned this on yesterday's show, but you'll notice the pattern. These are all working age men. One of the fears will certainly be terror attacks, because these are all certainly the age of demographic of people who commit terror attacks. That's for sure. And there's no women. There's no children. So this is obviously a economic migration situation. And that adds up because looking into Morocco's economy over the last couple of days, it's not good. It's very negative. It's not a strong economy. And that's probably what's prompting all this stuff. Spain, thanks to the socialism, also has a huge welfare state. And that could be a major factor as well. The huge welfare state is going to entice more people because if they're here legitimately because the Soros bought off judiciary combined with a socialist government that had to build their parliamentary coalition with even more radical leftists, they're going to be the type of people who are just going to give more handouts to the people once they get there. So this is so bad. This is all like an open toilet, the way you see stuff out here. They don't have adequate plumbing. They don't have adequate food. They don't have adequate water. It's just a remarkable situation. And the cautionary tale here, the thing to remember, is that this could happen here. It's happening throughout Europe, and it could happen here, especially considering that the West is not giving birth at a replacement level. We're just not. Even in the United States now, we're below it. But Sanchez, the head of the country, is hated there. The people don't like him. But you can't vote out a prime minister in a parliamentary system. They're chosen by the coalition that is built to get the majority in the parliament. So a lot of the businesses are refusing to sell the migrants, so we'll check that out, see how that develops. But this is the ultimate cautionary tale, and just know that Europe, with the Schengen rules, which are these rules that allow for you to have safe passage from one European country to the next, the more you have that, and it's still in place in a lot of areas, then what's going to happen is you're going to see this come out where all these migrants are going to have safe rite of passage throughout Europe. So there's going to be a lot of downstream effects of this, but hopefully people start getting their mind right on this. One thing I want all of you to get your mind right on is that even though we won the Dobbs decision, we have a record number of abortions still in this country. It's unbelievable that we're seeing that. Greater action, well, maybe not quite a record, but we're getting close. It's still way too many. Way too many. It's increasing every year over the last 3 years since the Dobbs decision. Greater access to telehealth and abortion pills in the mail. Both of these are avenues that are cheaper than previous options. Medication abortions are now more than 60% of all abortions, and that number is only growing. So Preborn, a group I partner with for a long time, they give free ultrasounds to girls and women. When young women see her baby, hear her baby's heartbeat, it doubles the chance she'll choose life. $140 can give you 5 months of free ultrasounds and can save babies. $280, 10 ultrasounds, can save 10 babies. $28, save a baby a month for less than a dollar a day. 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
0: I was talking about migrants are apparently sharing illegal entry tactics on Instagram and TikTok. I told you guys, I can't complain. You don't hate the tech giants enough. You just don't. And I like Zuckerberg 2.0. It seems like he's hired some good people at Meta. I think Musk seems like he's generally a net positive for humanity. But you do not hate the tech giants enough, especially TikTok. Whatever your opinion is of TikTok, it is too positive. So that's what's going on there. This is going to be huge for criminal trafficking networks. They're going to get rich off of all this. Stephen Miller said the Democrats want this chaos in the U.S. And who could tell him he's wrong? Think about what Joe Biden did the second he became president. He stopped building the border wall. He ended the Northern Triangle Agreements, which were strengthening the economies of a lot of the countries that were sending people to the United States. Later on, he dropped Title 42. It was nonstop trying to... Oh, and he allowed for all the parole pipeline, where it was no remain in Mexico. That was the other one. Remain in Mexico went away, which meant you come here, you say, I declare asylum. And when we know there's a 98% plus chance you don't deserve it, and there's a 100% chance you should have stayed in Mexico, even if you did deserve it, because Mexico's got very similar asylum laws to the United States, we said, cool, come on in. Do you want a bus to Boston, or how about a plane flight to Chicago? Can we help you out with that? That's how we behaved. So stupid, so self-destructive. Pretty unbelievable. And it just caps what has been a really interesting news week. This happens, man. Summer's not quite the summer Friday that a lot of people hope for in the media business. But I love it. I like the hot news. And I do think that this is the sort of thing that is going to make a lot of people stand up and think, huh, maybe the abolish ICE stuff, maybe that's no good. Maybe that's not really what we should be doing as a society. A court, by the way, in the United States, a federal court, now says ICE must give bond hearings to illegal aliens if they're caught anywhere inside of U.S. borders. So basically that means that ICE can only detain illegal aliens that are caught at the borders, not in the mainland. So I believe this is going to get overturned. But these are apparently two federal courts in the same day rejected ICE's mandatory detention policy. The Seventh Circuit and 2-1 says decision is the latest. Joining the overwhelming consensus of courts across the country that to reject the ability for ICE to basically conduct any business in the interior of the country. So really interesting stuff that's taking place, and this is where the left feels like they've got a loophole here. They feel like they've got a loophole to try to confine ICE Immigration Customs Enforcement to our border, which is just going to be more game on in our cities. And also it's more game on for blue state governors and blue state mayors to create sanctuary laws. The one set of laws that we've deemed as a country that could be arbitrary or optional are immigration laws. It's made America a sanctuary country, as I worded it. I think it was in Breaking the Law where I made that point. A sanctuary country is how we behave sometimes, because we do not allow for that particular set of federal laws to get enforced at a state and local level if the governments of those localities and states have enough willpower. And so long as this goes on, the more it becomes a part of the culture. And so I check in with it. How is that going? Is that a part of the culture that we're liking? Is that something that we think is a net positive for our society? So long we've had this open borders experiment, are things going better for us? They're going remarkably worse. And still, a lot of our courts have been bought off by the sources of the world. They just want to see the border opened even more. All right, we'll switch gears when we come back, but scary stuff happening when you don't have a border all around the world. We'll be right back.
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0: COVID lockdown for Chris Cuomo, where he was doing a show from his basement and he had a quarantine down there and he made the show all about himself. And then he had come out and he was spotted out of his house and he was like picking a fight with some construction worker on the side of the road. And then he went back to his basement and did this cosplay where he was pretending that he was in lockdown when he'd already left and people had seen him around town. And we reported all this at Breitbart. And then we had a great one. This is where the Fredo stuff really got intense. He got confronted about this. And then he was clearly drunk or something, or at least buzzed at the time. He starts yelling at a guy, and he yells at him that calling him Fredo is the same as the N-word. He said that's like calling an Italian Fredo is the same as using the N-word, which was so delish because it's not just... For lack of a more dramatic way to put it, it's not the same as the N-word. It just isn't. I'm married to an Italian person, and I've got a whole Italian side of the family, and I asked every single one of them, do you consider calling someone Fredo the same as the N-word? And not one of them agreed with Fredo on that one. So that just cemented he'll always be Fredo Cuomo, who was the weak brother. That's right. That's who he is.
24: But I got from the right, call me Fredo. My name is Chris Cuomo. I'm an anchor on CNN. Fredo is from The Godfather.
0: Are you guys playing this? Or is
24: that weak brother? Use it as an Italian aspersion. Any of you Italian? Are you Italian? It's an insult to your people. It's an insult to your people. It's like the N-word for us. Is that a cool f***ing thing?
6: You're a much more reasonable guy in person than you seem to be on television. Yeah,
0: unbelievable. Is Daniel in the building? Because I want to get Daniel, who's our higher melanin content than I have, and also our show ombudsman. I want to get that fact check, Daniel. Be our grok today and tell us, is Fredo the same as the N-word? Unbelievable. Just one of the, how do you even have the, if I did anything that stupid, I've done some stupid stuff. I've done a couple of pretty stupid things, but if I did anything that stupid, I don't know how I would show my face in public. And he's back on TV and people talk to him. So awesome. Fauci talked to him every single day. Let's play cut four, please, of Fredo.
7: Full transparency here. I know and respect Tony Fauci. He was good to me when I was sick. Today, yes, he looked like a man who has something to hide. And there were definitely mistakes made, and not just by him. And yes, the diaries present real questions about the lab and messaging and the vaccine. And yes, pleading the fifth just gives a bad impression.
0: All right, he's back. I'm into him now. It's great. It's great content. Look, it's good. He's right. And I've been waiting for more people to do that. People need to step up and say, I trusted this guy and he was wrong the whole time. He's lying to me the whole time. He's a hubristic, narcissistic, egomaniac, and he misled the whole country and led to me having to do a fake quarantine. All right. This is a fun one, though. This was him. This is Cuomo trying to shame. Let's just play the cut. Cut nine, please.
8: There was so much talk that they don't want you to take ivermectin. Ivermectin is the way to go. Take it. Joe Rogan got better from ivermectin. And by the way, I don't like what people did to Joe Rogan about ivermectin. I don't
9: you
8: like
9: it. You did it.
8: No, no. No.
9: Yes, you did.
8: Find the clips.
9: Dude, find the clips. You shamed Joe Rogan.
8: Find the
9: you
8: clips.
9: You said he's taking horse dewormer. You and Don Lemon were chuckling at each other about it.
10: Drugs for animals and horse.
8: And people telling them to.
9: Oh, my God.
8: What person... You know, you talk about, like, you know, cancel culture and who to shame. Ivermectin, a dewormer, really?
10: They are shaming themselves.
8: That's what it is.
10: They're shaming themselves.
9: So you're taking a dewormer right now.
8: This is
9: Chris, you can't apologize for that.
8: This,
9: you weren't being clear that it was this. You know that.
0: That was alleged comedian Dave Smith, who is mostly known as a guy who hates Israel and seems to hate the Jews and has never made a joke in his life. But that was pretty awesome. That was pretty awesome. He's one of those guys who brands himself comedian, and I've never heard him say any jokes, but he always pops up on my timeline when he's trashing Israel. But that was a great dunk by alleged comic Dave Smith. That was pretty good. And what's interesting is that I actually agree with Cuomo on ivermectin, or the Meckies, as I call them, because it is a dewormer. And where it's been most effective is in places like India and Bangladesh, where people have worms. And the worst thing for your immune system is to have worms, just about. And if you have a strong immune system, that's the best fight against COVID. The best thing to be COVID is have a strong immune system. And if you got worms, you're going to have a weak immune system. So that's why if you take ivermectin and you're in a place where there's a lot of worms, it's probably a good thing vis-a-vis COVID. But if you don't have worms, probably not going to help you very much. So I actually agree with the original Cuomo on this. But the fact that he goes out there and he says, oh, we shouldn't have shamed people. And he was the shamer. It's so good. It's so good. We can never stop taking out media figures. It's not just about Fauci. He's old, but it's the media. That's what I'm trying to say here. All right. Let's switch some gears. Let's talk a little bit about socialist takeover of our country, which continues to dog establishment Democrats. Let's play cut 12. This is that pencil neck with the watermelon head. Adam Schiff, cut 12.
25: We've got a new poll out here at CNN tonight, which finds about just over a third, actually, of Democrats now identify as Democratic Socialists. 59% of them, right? So 60% are younger than the age of 45. Are you on board with this? Do you see this as, you know, accept this, that this is where your party's going? And are you good with it?
26: Well, look, I think we're a big tent party. I think we should be a big tent party, and I would rather be in that big tent in the majority than be a smaller party that is stuck forever in the minority.
0: It's just amazing. They can't do it. They don't have the guts. They don't have the strength. They don't have the numbers to say that anyone who says that America deserved 9/11. Anyone who wants open borders, anyone who wants to abolish the police, anyone who wants to have government-run grocery stores, we're seizing the means of production, and we're going to be turning over the corporations eventually to the government instead of to the people. Anyone who says that has no room in mainstream American politics. They can't say it. They can't say it because they know that that is all the power now resides with the socialist left. And it's not just socialists. Remember, they're open borders, anti-police, and they're anti-Jew. Here's Hassan Piker, the face of the Democrat Party, who dapped up Mandami, campaigns with Abdul El Sayed. Cut 14, please, guys.
3: Will you endorse the 2028 candidates if they are pro-Israel in a way that you don't like? If you ultimately are about defeating fascism in this country as you describe it, surely shouldn't you get on board with whoever the main candidate is?
5: Luckily, I don't think I'm going to have to make that calculation at all, because there is 0% chance that whoever the elected Democrat is that wins the primary will be pro-Israel in any way, shape, or form. You'll see.
0: I think he's totally right about this. He's totally right. He's called his shot. And there's so much blame to go around. I was thinking about this. I was looking at Forbes put out a list of the most successful, financially speaking, podcasters. And one of the, in the top 10 is all these former Obama guys, the Obama podcast bros, who have something called Pod Save America, which I used to listen to, but now it does not feel like the pulse of the Democrat Party. When it did, I would listen, but now it feels sort of irrelevant to me because they've been so outflanked. But they put people in charge who are very interested in enriching themselves of their party, but did not actually build coalitions around likable, charismatic candidates. All the charismatic candidates came from the hard left, from AOC to now we're seeing the rise of El Sayed, who's crushing his Michigan primary. We're seeing the rise of Hassan Piker. All of these people who are in the Mamdani wing of the party getting through their primaries. The establishment, the Obama world, failed. They failed. They did not. Obama was not able to pass on his legacy to worthy successors. Now, Obama was a horrific president, one of the worst of all time. We could spend show after show going into that. But in terms of a political machine, he built it and then never passed it to anyone. Hillary Clinton couldn't handle it, couldn't even beat Trump, who was a real estate guy at the time. And then Joe Biden won, sort of, and then governed terribly. And now who are they left with? They're left with guys who are going to call their shots and saying, we are not, there's no pro-Israel people in the party. You will not be nominated if you think that the one democracy in the Middle East, a place that has millions of Arabs in it who live there voluntarily, the people who are fonts of tech innovation, defense innovation, intelligence, a democracy, are very pro-gay, all of that stuff doesn't matter. They would rather have people who are Islamist, in control, pro-Hamas, in control of that country from the river to the sea. And that's the mainstream view of the Democrat Party. And he's going to be right about this. Whoever they nominate is going to be completely anti-Israel. Very, very relevant at this point in time. All right, I got one more cut I got to share. I got a lot more cuts, but I got to play Jasmine Crockett. This is who is a powerful person in the Democrat Party right now. Cut 15.
11: You need to talk to any and everybody about voting, because as they have the conversation about a monolith, no, we are not a monolith, but certain things apply to all of us. Number one, when they decided to go after quote unquote DEI, black women, the most educated demographic in this country, somehow ended up the most unemployed out of everyone. The way that they investigate the travesties that happen to us, okay, that is not.
0: So. Black women, believe it or not, are not the most educated demographic in the country. And in fact, Asian women are the most educated demographics in the country. So this is a statement of abject racism against Asians. She's canceling Asians. Do you guys remember when Mamdani did a map of New York? And I didn't bring it up on this show, but every other show brought it up. Mamdani did a map of New York, and he didn't include Lil Italy. Well, now she's just completely erasing the legacy of Asian women, the most educated demographic in the country. They are more than almost twice as likely to have degrees than black women. White women also have significantly higher education rates than black women. 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
4: Policies that you're going to be pushing.
6: That made everybody vote for you. So that's kind of an important question.
7: Yeah. So I'm going to start with the last question first. Really? Okay. Big, scary, you know, anti-America stuff like universal health care, you know, Medicare, increasing the minimum wage to an actual living wage that includes domestic workers, agriculture workers, workers with disabilities, gig workers, and incarcerated workers, where in Pennsylvania, they earn 19 cents an hour for the same work folks do outside. And how are you going to, how are victims going to get their restitution from incarcerated folks if those folks on the inside who's supposed to pay them back are getting 19 cents an hour?
0: So you got that, guys? So we are, his platform involves prisoners get paid more so they can make money while they're being incarcerated, while they're being kept away from society because they're not trusted in regular society. So you, the taxpayers, are going to have to fund prisoners' work programs so that they're making more money. Now, I see a strained logic to it, I got to admit. But this is where their creativity is going. And the plan is one of their priorities will be making sure people who are being locked away, that they get more of your tax dollars to do work that they were going to do anyway, because it's kind of a privilege to be able to do work as opposed to, what's the alternative? Solitary confinement? Doing nothing? So, interesting. Interesting stuff. That's where they're at. More from the socialists. This is Abdul El Sayed, who's running away with the Michigan primary at this point. We'll do more on this also next week as well. I've got some big thoughts on this race. But this is a guy whose family made $700,000 last year on his tax return. So I no word on whether or not he gave 90% of that away, which he could have if he's a real socialist. And his wife has properties, international properties around the world, just like any other socialist. He is now claiming, well, listen to the cut 13.
8: What would you say is the highest valued asset in your possession right now?
9: I don't know. Like, I don't sit here and think about it. And I'll just tell you that, like, people are going to pay attention to, like, just properties that literally my wife's family inherited and then put in their and all of their kids' names and then sold. And people are out here being like, oh, well. And I wonder why they're so focused on foreign properties with somebody with a name like mine.
0: Right. So this is where he's basically implying you're racist for asking about his foreign properties. That was 19, guys. Can we play 13?
10: Let's step back and ask why we lost in 2024. Too often we lost young people. We lost Arab and Muslim voters. I'm an Egyptian American. I'm a proud son of Africa, and I'm also proudly Arab and Muslim American. I think we have an opportunity to bring communities together to bring back the voters that too often we lost to win the future for our state, take back our state from Donald Trump.
0: Interesting. So he is, his parents were Egyptian migrants. So he is now claiming that he is a son of Africa. So there you go. He's now an African. He's got all sorts of foreign properties overseas. Mamdani supports reparations. We'll have to save this clip. He's an actual son of Africa from Uganda. And so now they just can't stop thinking of ways to spend money, but he's not donating extra. He's not giving away extra money. Maryland Governor Wes Moore now talking about reparations. It wasn't a full endorsement, but it's not a rejection of it. They can't stop thinking of ways to try to grow government, expand government, and try to crush a lot of America's founding principles and founding value system. That's the MO of the Democrats right now. That's where they're at. And it's going to be a sprint to the left and a sprint away from Israel as well, but a sprint to the left in the remaining weeks and months in the lead up to this primary and this midterm election. That's today's show. Go in peace to love and serve the Lord.
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3: With SRN News, I'm Ron Taylor. President Trump is claiming that Mideast allies have reached the parameters of a deal to end the war in Iran and says he would hold off on ordering new strikes in the five-month-old conflict for now. In a Saturday evening social media post, the president added that the emerging deal would include the immediate, complete, and total opening of the Hormuz Strait and an end to Iran's nuclear threat. He wrote that he had agreed to hold off on ordering new strikes subject to being able to rapidly make a deal. He said that Israel has agreed to join the U.S. in the commitment to try to complete the agreement with Iran. Iran did not offer any immediate public reaction to the announcement. Temperature records across the western U.S. could rise as an extreme heat bakes millions from Arizona to Montana. Southwest cities like Phoenix and Palm Springs could get close to 120 degrees over the weekend, and Death Valley is expected to top that. This is SRN News.
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8: America's debt problem? We are always talking about that. Well, who pays the bill? I go back to the time when the debt was $5.5 trillion. And Newt Gingrich was the speaker. And what did they do? They worked together as Americans, sat down with common sense decisions, and brought down the deficit from $5.5 trillion down to $5 trillion. Well, that is the last time the American people said $5 trillion. Since then, it has grown to $38, $39 trillion. It has gotten out of whack. It has gotten out of control. And what is President Trump trying to do? He is trying, as a businessman, to bring it under control. He is trying to bring business back to America. He says he has commitments for $19 trillion in new manufacturing. Let's be proud and say, made in the USA. Bring jobs back to America. And that's what President Trump is doing. This is John Katz.

0: that's conviction. This is the Hugh Hewitt Show.
1: Morning, glory, and evening, grace, America. I'm Hugh Hewitt, joined now by the Majority Leader of the United States Senate, Senator John Thune of South Dakota. Senator, good to have you back on. Thank you for joining me today. I got a lot of stuff to cover with you, and I always start with my personal favorite, which is judicial confirmation. I think you're setting some records, but you want to confirm that for me?
2: Well, we are, Hugh, and I know you care deeply, and as do a lot of Americans, and they should, because nothing shapes the future of the country more than these lifetime appointments to the court. So, yeah, we are actually about 10 ahead of where we were in the first Trump administration in terms of getting people on the bench. So we're going to continue to focus on that and on the executive branch noms as well. We're going to move a package next week of 74 of those, which will keep us well ahead of where the first Trump administration was in terms of getting people confirmed to the departments and agencies that run the government as well. So it's a focus, the personnel department, as we've talked about before, human resources, for better or worse. It's something that's a constitutional imperative for us and in the Senate, and we're going to stay focused on it, especially when it comes to the court.
1: Yeah, if, in fact, the Democrats take the White House down the road, they'll have the same ability to confirm. But I think that's the way the Constitution intended it, up or down votes by the Senate.
2: Correct. And that's, and again, when we've got the House, the White House, and the Senate, which is rare historically, I think in the last 100 years, it's only happened about four times. So we are working into clear, you know, virtually clear the executive calendar, which is both judicial and executive branch noms. And we're going to stay focused on that. But yeah, it's part of the Article I responsibility that we have. And I think that getting these on the floor for a vote and ensuring that we're fulfilling that responsibility and setting the country up for success by ensuring that we have constitutionalist judges on the court, to me, is a really high priority.
1: It's number one for me. Now, Senator, every time you're on, I get emails afterwards, why didn't you ask them about the SAVE Act? People apparently do not hear that you support it, I support it, but I support the filibuster and you reflect the caucus. Is it correct to say that there is not a majority of the Republican caucus that supports changing the filibuster?
2: Yeah, that's correct. I mean, and there are a lot of Republicans, and frankly, Hugh, you know, the president's argument is the Democrats are going to do it anyway, and that, you know, I don't know the answer to that. That's a hypothetical. Maybe it happens, maybe it doesn't, but a lot of our Republican senators believe, and as one of them described it, at some point the Democrats may try to steal the car, but we're not going to hand them the keys. In other words, if all the things they want to do, D.C. and Puerto Rico statehood, packing the Supreme Court, abortion on demand, federalizing elections, if we open the door to allow them to do that, then we're going to own it. And I think that's the view of a lot of Senate Republicans. But on the SAVE Act, I mean, you're right. I strongly support it. I co-sponsored the original version last Congress, and I'll do whatever I can to pass it if there's a clear path to doing it. But we did put it on the floor for debate, and we had it on the floor for over a couple of weeks. We forced Democrats to take a position on all of those common sense policies. We've had five votes now on the entire Save America Act or pieces of it, including photo ID, including citizenship to register. During the debate, no one spoke more consistently in support of the bill than I did. So they're common sense policies widely supported by Republican and Democrat voters. They ought to get an automatic yes from literally every member of this body, but it's the Democrats who consistently block it. There hasn't been a single Democrat in the five votes that we've had that has voted for it. And so that's what we ought to be doing, is turning our fire on the Democrats. And, you know, given their staunch, unwavering opposition to the bill, I think it should be a message we should carry to voters across the country and further highlight the contrast between Democrats and Republicans on the issue and get away, if we can, from attacking each other.
1: And I've told the president on this program, Leader Thune, that I support the filibuster, and I don't believe, actually, that Democrats will break it unless they get an overwhelming majority, because I think they're like your caucus. There are a lot of people who don't talk about it much, but they respect the institution enough that they're not going to break it. Am I right about that?
2: I think you are, and I know it was probably highlighted this last week when you saw John Fetterman, who was out there actively supporting getting rid of the filibuster, write an op-ed in the Washington Post defending the filibuster and saying that he completely changed his position on that. And I

0: been approached by Democrats on the floor with the same basically view, but I think that you're right. It doesn't get talked a lot about, and there's pressure on their side, just like there is on ours, to get rid of it from some base voters. And, you know, anytime you have a president, every president wants to get rid of the Senate filibuster because they view it as an impediment to getting things done. But it has served as an important check and balance through the years. And if you're a conservative in this country, it has been and allowed us to stop more really crazy, horrific ideas to expand and grow government and create a lot of really left-leaning liberal Democrat policy through the years. And that's the way a lot of Republicans view it.
1: But good legislation gets through. Example, the Russia sanctions bill this week. That got through with a bipartisan big bulge of support.
0: It did, and I think that's evidence, again, that you can, it does work, it can work. We've seen a number of examples of that, bipartisan legislation. There's a number of things, I think, that are still ahead of us on the agenda that we could get done with bipartisan votes, but Russia sanctions, of course, and there's a huge, as you would expect around here, desire to do this for Lindsey and as a tribute to him, but also because it's the right thing to do for the country. I mean, we've really got a chance to do something that helps shift the playing field in Iraq, and these sanctions target Russian officials, oligarchs, family members, foreign persons, Russian banks and financial institutions, as well as this Russian shadow fleet, which continues to allow Russian oil and gas to fund Putin's war. So it's important we get this done, and there was a big bipartisan vote for it yesterday, and we've got to finish it now. We've got to get it across the finish line. But I think we should hopefully continue to see strong bipartisan support for it, which is an example of how this place can and should work.
1: Now, Leader Thune, I want to turn to the midterms because we got to hold on to the Senate, and I'm doing everything I can for Senator Collins, who's the most powerful woman in the United States Congress, probably in Washington. Senator Sullivan in Alaska, where they're trying trickery up there. Senator Husted in Ohio. Senator Ricketts in Nebraska, more dirty tricks with Ricketts. And then we got challengers, Rogers in Georgia, Mike Collins in Georgia, John Soon or Scott Brown in New Hampshire. What do you make of the midterm outlook right now?
0: I think given the fact that if you look at any of the polling and the so-called generic ballot, we're facing some political headwinds. We're probably facing, arguably, too, depending on what happens in the Middle East, some economic headwinds. But the truth is we're as well positioned as we possibly can be. You mentioned some of our candidates. We have high quality candidates in all the right places, all the competitive races around the country. And, we've got a firewall that we've got to keep. I think the Senate is a firewall for the country. If the House flips, hopefully we can keep them both, but we've got to protect the Senate. And that firewall runs through places like you said. It's Maine, it's Ohio, it's Iowa, it's Alaska. We got an open seat in North Carolina. We're taking on incumbents in Georgia and New Hampshire and Michigan. And we got great candidates in all those places. You got to make sure they're well resourced. And that we're out communicating our message and drawing a contrast with the Democrats. I mean, this is where I think, instead of turning our fire on each other, we really ought to be, because we have there's a Democrat Party in this country that is so far out of the political mainstream. They are so extreme and so radical in a lot of their ideas. And so we just got to take that case to the American people and draw the contrast between their vision of the future and ours.
1: Leader, we got 2 minutes left. I know you've got a work period before the August work period back in the state. Will that include the NDAA? Because the National Defense Authorization Act has been held up for Democrats. It's the first time, I've been on the air for 27 years, that this has happened, that Democrats have been so obstructionist that they held up the NDAA. Is that going to break? Are they going to change their minds?
0: That's crazy, Hugh. I mean, they're making it all about Iran, but the fact of the matter is this, the funding the military is job number one. I mean, if you don't get that right, the rest is conversation. So we're going to do everything we can, to get that voted on again. If they won't give us the vote, we did get a bill reported out of the Senate Armed Services Committee. The House passed an defense authorization bill. We could go to conference with the committee passed version of that. And then, try and get something out of the conference the Democrats will vote for when it comes back to the floor. But it's incredibly irresponsible on their part. It is, frankly, inexcusable if you think about what's at stake for our country, for them to hold up a thing that authorizes taking care of our troops, their pay, taking care of the military families, ensuring that we've got the right weaponry and technology to keep our country safe and to deter and defeat any threat that's out there to America's national security interests. So it's critically important. The other thing they're blocking right now, which you, I know, appreciate as well, is FISA, which is the Foreign Intelligence Surveillance Act.
1: Oh, we got to get it.
0: Security thing. So
1: we got to get it. Leader John Thune, always good to talk to you. Thank you for the updates on all of that, and I appreciate it very much. Talk to you again soon.
0: Talk to you soon. Thank you.
1: Thank you. Leader John Thune. I'll be right back, America. Stay tuned.
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1: Welcome back, America. Congressman Dan Muser is from the great state of Pennsylvania. Now, you know I normally keep Steelers and Eagles fans off the show because they're hostile to the Browns. But Selena Zito likes Dan Muser, and Vince DiBenedetto likes Dan Muser. So I'm glad to have you on, Congressman. How are you, and how are things up in Wilkes-Barre?
11: Hey, how are you, Hugh? Great to be with you. And boy, oh boy, I'm in good company with Selena and all. Thank you. Well, right now I'm in Lebanon County. I'm at their Lebanon County Fair, which is just tremendous, very well attended. Some great people. I got our GOP friend Mike Feierstein and the county directors, the fair directors, show me around. Very well attended. Lots of great milkshakes and food. And so, if anybody's around, come on down to the Lebanon County Fair. Actually, it's fair time of year. So, I mean, I was at the Schuylkill yesterday. I've been to Lycoming, down in Berks County. So, making the rounds. I'm in the district.
1: I love county fairs. I'm from Trumbull County, Congressman, right over the Pennsylvania border near Sharon. Never missed it any summer. It's a great way to spend some time. But you've been busy in Congress as well, Reconciliation 3.0. I'm very happy to see that. Pretty narrow win, but a win's a win.
11: Yeah, we have our fights on our hands. We've got our challenges. You saw probably how a few Republicans, of course, weren't there initially. And we have a three-vote majority, so we need everybody, basically. We were able to give up two this past week. So, but look, the reconciliation, you know, we passed the budget resolution. It's important primarily because Republicans are the only ones voting for measures that will strengthen our country. And frankly, our friends to the left, colleagues, some of them friends, not all, are for disrupting things as well as possible because their whole goal is on winning the midterms. And if things are not going well and they can point that out, then, you know, they feel that helps them politically. And frankly, I think that's pretty damn sad. I would prefer that they help us, that we all work to make our country as strong as it should be and then fight over who gets the credit. That's what I think politics should be about. But unfortunately, and it's not. But within this, we've got the Save America Act. We've got some big farm money, agriculture money, and we have some added defense funding, which is essential. And we'll see. We also looking to pass the continued resolution since the budget is stuck for a little bit, hopefully not too long into December. But we had a lot of other things going on, right? We passed the Stock Trading Act, Stop Insider Trading Act. So we're trying to do the things that America expects us to do, and all the while cover the macros. National
1: cover
11: security.
1: The macro, but also you got a district to take care of. Every congressman in America has got to take care of their district. I think there's $9.5 million heading into Pennsylvania 9th. Am I right about that?
11: Yeah, we just recently received $9.5 million for a rural hospital fund. Very, very important. I outlined carefully which hospitals needed what, and we were able to come through. I mean, that's also a bill, by the way, that came out of the One Big Beautiful Bill, the working families tax cut portion of it, whereby we found $50 billion for rural hospitals. That'll be allocated over a five-year period. Pennsylvania is receiving $193 million of that. And in the first tranche, my district received $9 million. There were a number of Pennsylvanians that were strongly behind that. In particular, I'm going to mention Rob Bresnahan, who's a freshman, who led a lot of efforts there. I was with him when he was telling the speaker, I've got to have this. Here are the losses that I'm getting from my rural hospitals. And by the way, that had nothing to do with the work requirements that haven't even gone into effect yet, that the Democrats, or excuse me, the Social Democrats, as they insist on being called, run ads stating how we've cut Medicaid and people are losing their Medicaid. No Medicaid, nothing's been cut. The only thing that's going to be changed is our work requirements. And they won't go into effect until January 1, 2027. So the ads that they're running now and for this campaign on health care are completely false, completely fabricated, and frankly, are lies.
1: You know, Congressman Dan Meser, I've been watching the Democrats run against good, solid, serious legislators like you for 27 years. They always run the same ad, you know, the same ad. Always that you're trying to destroy health care. You're not. You just saved the rural hospital in your district. I'm curious, did they nominate what I'll call a normie liberal, you know, just a normie Democrat from a city council or a supervisor, or did they go full DSA on you and send up a leftist?
11: You know, I'm not sure yet. I do see our colleagues such as Ryan McKenzie and Scott Perry and Rob Bresnahan have those that are just falling in line. You know, Hugh, I see you on Fox. I'll tell you what, you do an amazing job messaging. I find myself taking notes very often when you're speaking. But the left is, many aren't extremists. Many are not necessarily traditional Democrats, but they are not as extreme as the, you know, the social Democrats or the communists or whomever that are being elected out there. And they're not just being elected in New York, like we're looking at Mondani, but they're being elected in Philadelphia. They're being elected in Michigan. They're being elected in a lot of places. And I think what many see, that the tail is going to be wagging the dog. The socialist tail is going to be wagging the Democrat dog. And they're absolutely fearful of pushing back on them. And the sad part is those that get, even if they portray themselves as a moderate and they happen to win in Pennsylvania, because those are the opponents that I know best, they will vote with the extremists, with the Progressive Caucus, with the Squad, with AOC, and with Omar. My estimate and my guarantee, 98% of the time, if not 100% of the time. But to answer your question, I don't know yet. My opponent is not really engaged at so much at this point. I'm sure that'll change, except for social media and that sort of thing. So we'll see. You know, I hope to have a policy debate, but we shall see how extreme that my opponent gets.
1: Last question, Congressman Meser. First time we've met, Vince told me wonderful things about you, so I wanted to talk to you. You're a normie. You were a businessman before you went to Congress. That really matters to me because you don't vote for stupid stuff. Is it better or worse than you thought when you first got there? I mean, you got a good speaker in Mike Johnson. You got a good speaker in Kevin McCarthy, but the Democrats are losing their mind. You got a minute.
11: Yeah, Democrats are losing. Well, it's not. Some days it's worse. See, I put it this way. The best part of Congress probably is actually the quality of the people. And I tell that to my district and to crowds, and they look at me like I'm crazy. But no, we've got generals. We've got successful business people. We got doctors. We got Navy SEALs. We've got, you know, you name it. I mean, we're there for the right reason. And you know what? On the Democrat side, you get talking. Many of them, too, are truly there for the right reasons. They might believe things a lot differently than us, but they're not crazy. They don't deliberately lie. But the hypocrisy, Hugh, the hypocrisy that takes place, and 95% of it on the Democrat side, that's hard to take.
1: It is, especially on things like insider stock trading, which you got through or helped get through. Dan Meser, good first time. I hope you come back. Enjoy the fair in Lebanon County today and keep coming back and doing normie Republican good work in the Congress in Pennsylvania's 9th Congressional District. Thank you much. I'll be right back, America. Stay tuned.
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1: Welcome back, America. This is a cautionary tale from Hugh Hewitt. Yesterday afternoon, I got fished, and I am paranoid. Like the fetching Mrs. Hewitt and I, like everybody else in America, we get fished almost daily, certainly a couple of times a week. And they're getting more and more sophisticated, and you just got to know that even if your impulse is, oh, this is important, I should do this, or, oh, that, I guess, Windows just needs me to reconnect, or something very normal, don't do it. If you didn't initiate it, don't do it. If a DM comes in and this hacker, that Data Republican, I bow down, all glory to Data Republican, and if you're not following her, you should be following her. Data Republican set a honeypot working with somebody else. And I don't know how they do this. She's a techie. She's a techie from on high. She's a Zeus. She's a Thor's hammer with this. So they trapped the guy into thinking that there was someone connected with me because I think they DM'd Data Republican, and Data Republican tricked them into it. So we know where the guy is and his ISP and all that stuff, and they've turned over to X, and they'll go about it. He's in Nigeria. And I want you to envision, this is a public service announcement, there are a million people trying to trick you every day, and I'm probably underestimating that. A million people, because they only need a 0.00001 success rate. Now, I was their success rate yesterday. And I was able to staunch the bleeding. I fielded, oh my goodness. It's a very, they sent out a very seductive message saying, hey, can you give me a call? And I think some people responded, but I hope they didn't enter any information. And I'm getting a lot of emails and texts about, is this? And I, you know, stayed up all night sending back everyone who asked. No, no, no, not me, not me, not me. And it's just that the other one that is old now, which I got some pictures I think you'll like. That's probably a year old. And I never fell for that one because that's just too obvious. But so I got fished. And I am a paranoid person, so if I can get fished, you can get fished. And you need two-factor authentication. You need to have a different password for every account that you've got, and you got to change them regularly. And people hate to do that. People hate to do that. You know why? Because they have to think up passwords, and then they have to remember them and write them down somewhere, old-fashioned way. But there really isn't any other way to protect your friends, family, loved ones, your assets, your privacy. There isn't any other way. Now, I long ago adjusted myself to the idea that my cell phone is hacked by hostile state actors who listen to me. So if I ever have to talk about something, I never talk about anything over the phone. If I have to talk about anything important, I put the phone in another room and a desk. The White House protocol is applied, and I knew from my friends in Trump 1, not going to talk to you on your phone. You haven't got the super secret encrypted stuff. So just assume that you're being eavesdropped on. And by the way, it's not always hostile foreigns. I've been alerted I'm the target of a foreign intelligence operation. That's 5 years ago. So that's fine. I know. I don't know anything. They know I don't know anything. I haven't had a clearance since 1989, and I still don't talk about what I knew then, even though it was mostly about the Soviet Union, and it's gone, and East Germany's gone. Cuba's still around. I knew a few things about Cuba back in the day. But this is my public service announcement, having gotten spearfished. Don't do it. Don't react to, hey, confirm this person, or don't go. I heard talking about it with a friend. They went to a shopping site and ended up on a fake duplicate shopping site. But they noticed little tiny things that were off. Believe it or not, the number of onesies in colors had changed. They were only getting one color. And they went back and they looked at the URL and they said, I see I've gotten hacked here. Or I'm on the wrong site. And they skedaddled. So it's a brave new world out there. We are waiting Elon or Peter Thiel or someone to come up with the all-purpose protector set, the erector set for everyone that will protect you from AI chatbots, that will protect you from everything bad. But we haven't got it yet. So my caution to you is think three times before you respond to anything unless it's a text from your family and you can ID it from your family. I'll be right back, America. Don't go anywhere. Update on the news when I come back.
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0: Welcome back, America. I'm Hugh Hewitt. I was talking with Dan Muser earlier about what's happened to the Democratic Party. I got asked on to Fox, still a little time before the president took to the podium, and quick hit was about the DSA and about what's going on in Spain, which is wild. Spain's run by far-left socialists. They basically should be kicked out of NATO. They've got destroyers that they could be helping keep open the Red Sea. That's not the Iran war. That's the Houthis. They're terrorists. Spain's not helping. I don't know why they're in NATO, actually. We've got a Navy base there, an airstrip there. But they are now finding out what it means to be a socialist. So I want to play for you my hit on Fox from a couple hours ago, cut number one.
6: Let's bring in Hugh Hewitt now, a Fox News contributor and host of The Hugh Hewitt Show. Hugh, it's great to see you. I mean... socialism. Did you ever think it would be that popular in this country? The DSA has now a record 120,000 members. People are embracing socialism.
0: Well, good afternoon, Sandra. 120,000 people have sort of lost their bearings on the American political spectrum. Anyone go over to the DSA site, they're going to find they're Marxists. They hate private property. They don't believe in free enterprise. They got lots of slogans about socialist cash, taking out capitalist trash. But in fact, the DSA signed and approved candidates are the beneficiary of trickle-down dark money on the left. Most of our audience will know the name George Soros, his son Alex Soros. There are a bunch of dark money billionaires, including a fellow that we're worried about over in China by the name of Singham. He's a Maoist and he lives in Shanghai. They are afraid their money is dribbling down to these DSA candidates. And it's not the 120,000 people that are funding everyone. It's those billionaires.
6: Got it. Hugh, I just want to get your final thought on just some breaking news. We only have a few seconds here. These migrants pouring over the border in Spain's North African enclave of Ceuta. They're coming in from Morocco. I only have a minute here, but just what is your thought as you see this? We're talking about socialism in America, and look what's happening in Spain right now with the borders now wide open.
0: Left-wing governments open up the borders. DSA is for no borders. The Democratic Party is increasingly for no borders. It's a flashback to when Bill was at the border under President Biden. If you vote left, this is what you get.
6: Got it. Hugh, always a pleasure. Thank you very much.
0: Now, I knew we were going to be talking about DSA, and I went and checked. It is a reverse pyramid scheme. All right, so a handful of billionaires, two of them, you know, George Soros, his son Alex Soros, this fellow over in China, this Maoist, whose name is Neville Roy Singham. He's based out of Shanghai. He's a tech billionaire. They set up family foundations, individually directed 501c4s. So they are actually in control of the 501c4, but they dump $100 million into the 501c4, and then they say, give to this, and they launder it down. So, for example, Soros money goes into Arabella Advisors, and Arabella Advisors then re-gifts the money to groups like the 1630 Fund, dozens of pop-up campaigns, lots of ProPublica money, $400 million in a single fiscal year from the 1630 Fund. Demand Justice, that project is a spinoff from the 1630 Fund, and they're all over the place. Right, it's dark, dark money. Sheldon Whitehouse from Rhode Island likes to scream about dark money from the Koch brothers on the right, and it's not dark money. They are very upfront about their giving to people like our sponsor, American for Prosperity. The Koch network has been operating above board for decades. They support the Declaration of Independence, the Constitution, property rights. They're a rule of law. They're not revolutionaries. But if you go over to the DSA website, and I really encourage you to do this sometime, don't sign up to get their newsletter. They've got an emergency tenant organizing committee. Talks to you about how they really don't want anyone to pay rent. But then they've got a social justice, a housing justice committee. So the DSA has an HJC, a housing justice committee. And among the four principles of social housing, a direct quote from their website over at DSA, capitalism requires the private ownership of land, it does, upon which the very possibility of surplus value extraction is based. What is surplus value extraction? That is a Marxist term for a Marxist understanding of how the world works. Never been right, but it's a Marxist term. Giveaway. A definition of social housing must challenge this fundamental relation of the capitalist mode of production. Huh. What's that mean? That means anti-capitalist, anti-free market. Social housing, continuing on, does not offer an equal seat at the table to developers, investors, or city council members. Social housing prioritizes and makes real the collective will of the tenants. All right. What is the collective will of any tenant group everywhere? Less rent. No rent, a rent holiday. They'd like COVID back when nobody had to pay rent and landlords across the country went belly up. I love it when they talk candidly. Tenants must decide rents. That doesn't work. That destroys economies. That will destroy New York. I want you to understand, that's coming to New York. It's going to destroy New York. And can you imagine any investor anywhere in the United States saying, you know, I want to buy a building in New York right now. I want to go into the apartment business in Queens. No. I imagine you get a pretty good deal right now on New York real estate, especially rental real estate. On your screen, if you're watching Salem News Channel, that's Kathy Hochul, the governor of New York. She's a nut, but she's not as much of a nut as Mom Donnie. You've got to go, New Yorkers. I'm on right now in New York City. You've got to vote for Blakeman. He's the Republican. And you got to vote for him to check Mom Donnie, because Mom Donnie is going to ruin your city at record speed. He's going to make Bill de Blasio look like Rudy Giuliani and Michael Bloomberg. So Mom Donnie is open about it. He's all about destroying the economy of New York and socializing it. It's actually Marxist. He is the nightmare you've always worried about. And public services will go next. There are no free buses. The four grocery stores are going to put other grocery stores out of business if they ever open. And the only way you can put a check on this guy is get a Republican as governor of New York. Blakeman is the candidate. You got to look hard and say, I've never voted for a Republican before, but I love my city. I love New York City. I don't want it to be Gotham. I don't want Bane to show up here. And Mom Donnie is basically Bane. Add in the fact he's an anti-Semite. And I think you got to vote for Blakeman to protect yourself. Vote in your self-interest. Vote Blakeman in New York. I'll be right back. Stay tuned to The Hugh Hewitt Show.
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0: Welcome back, America. I'm Hugh Hewitt. Coming up next hour, our next senator from North Carolina, Michael Whatley, Josh Krosshour. Lots more ahead on the program. 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I'm also in the Relief Factor studio. And you're wondering, was he going to not take it this hour? I take it the first hour every day. If you're watching on the Salem News Channel, you see it right there. And I've been doing that forever. I was at the PT this morning because that rotator cuff tear, whatever it is, this will not fix that. It will get rid of the aches and pains from trundling a 10K yesterday and another one tomorrow. It will always get rid of that. 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The starter pack is there as well. Finally, it's the penultimate day for Steelers fans. That means next to last day. I'm going to ask you to contribute to Food for the Poor. They spent the first half of this month helping Venezuela recover from their terrible earthquakes, rushing emergency medical and food supplies there. Now they're back on their traditional focus of the children of the Caribbean, Central and South America, particularly the highlands of Central America. If Food for the Poor doesn't get the food there, those kids do not eat. 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Food for the Poor, the kids don't care if it's Gallagher or Hewitt who raises the money. They care that you help. So please give them a call at 1-800-855-359-4673. 855-359-4673 or go to HughHewitt.com. The banner at the top says simply give food. We really appreciate it when you do it. Thanks to the thousands who are helping. I'll be right back. Stay tuned.
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11: With SRN News, I'm Ron Taylor. President Trump is claiming that Middle East allies have reached the parameters of a deal to end the Iran war and says he will hold off on ordering new strikes in the five-month-old conflict for now. In a Saturday evening social media post, the president added that the emerging deal would include the immediate, complete, and total opening of the Hormuz Strait and an end to Iran's nuclear threat. He wrote that he had agreed to hold off on ordering strikes, subject to being able to rapidly make a deal. He says that Israel has agreed to join the U.S. in the commitment to try to complete the agreement with Iran. The president is threatening to push forward with a fund to compensate his allies if two Republican holdouts won't support his nominee for attorney general. It means new uncertainty about next week's Senate confirmation vote, and his pronouncement underscores once more his interest in securing payouts for supporters who feel unjustly persecuted. This is SRN News.
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0: This is Hugh Hewitt for townhall.com. Mentalist Oz Perlman was featured at the recent rescheduled dinner of the White House Correspondents Association. The choice of a mentalist for the entertainment portion of the program was apt. Performers in that category combined psychology, suggestion, observation, misdirection, and showmanship to create the illusion of mind reading. For the reporters in the room, Perlman could even be categorized as continuing education. Members of the legacy media are relying on the practices employed by Perlman to draw conclusions about President Donald Trump. Keep your eyes and ears open for reporting in print or on broadcast that relays what the president or vice president is, quote, thinking or, quote, feeling, as opposed to what they have said or done. And that's not reporting, of course, it's guessing. The appearance of a mind reader among Beltway News business elites was just so on the nose. Did any of the assembled reporters even notice the mirror?
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10: During the War for Independence, General George Washington, the man we refer to today as the father of our country, led American troops through military defeat after defeat. And in the bitter winter of 1777, he wrote this somber note to a friend in Philadelphia. Quote, "You might have tracked our army from White Marsh to Valley Forge by the blood on their feet," end of quote. Many soldiers continued to march through the deep snows of Pennsylvania without shoes. Others suffered from disease, hunger, and freezing conditions. Nearly 2,000 of Washington's men died. Yet George Washington did not lose faith. Amid the hardship, loss, and uncertainty of Valley Forge, he turned to God in prayer. At a time when our nation once again faces division and uncertainty, may we follow Washington's example, kneeling humbly, praying faithfully, and asking God to guide the future of America.
15: 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Our loyal audience loves to do business with the advertisers who make our programming possible. These days, there are some businesses who might not be a fan of our messaging, but you know what? We're building a growing legacy of success with

arguing about whether or not Anthony Fauci should wind up in prison. My buddy Mark Davis, my podcast partner, says, look, there's nothing gained by sending an 85-year-old man to prison. It's never going to happen. Why should that happen? And I was thinking about something. You know, I want to make it to 90. You know, that's my target number. I mean, ideally it'd be 100, but I'd like to be around till 90. Maybe in front of this microphone and camera till I'm 89. Maybe a year of retirement. So if I make it to 90, and by 85 it was revealed that I pretty much destroyed the country, that I harmed so many people by lying, by deceiving, by manipulating, by aggrandizing, if I did terrible things, should the fact that I made it to 85 get me off the hook? Sorry, I don't think so. I don't think Tony Fauci gets a pass. It was pretty satisfying to watch that hearing yesterday. We carried a lot of it. There's going to be a Senate panel that is going to convene to decide whether Anthony Fauci should be held in contempt. I watched Jonathan Turley for invoking the Fifth Amendment so many times, 111 times. I watched Jonathan Turley yesterday and his analysis on Fox News, and he said, look, I could read between the lines. He's basically saying you've got a right to plead the Fifth. You can take the Fifth. And you can try to parse it and figure out and get under the hood and decide whether or not Fauci was able to. I think he was. So, I mean, look, what's done is done. I get the argument from the husband who thinks, look, it's done. We went through it. We're never going to do it again. We're going to scrutinize the heck out of everything. We're going to push back. When they try to mandate things that we know they shouldn't be mandating, we're going to tell them you're not shutting down this country because of a virus or what is it now? The ectosporin. Heard this news lady today talk about explosive diarrhea. One more thing now I got to worry about. I can't eat lettuce. I can't drink water. I can't breathe any air. Other than that, I'm doing fine. Got my own problems. Not worrying about explosive diarrhea. Bad enough it's diarrhea, but it's explosive diarrhea. They don't say diarrhea when they explode. What is it? What's it called? Ectosporin or ethrosporin or extro? I don't know. It's called something. I guess it's in lettuce from Mexico, but then I heard the news lady say water. So bottled water for me, thank you. No lettuce, no fresh produce. I'm going to probably get... What do you get when you don't have enough fruit in your system? I'll get everything, but I'm not going to get explosive diarrhea. I may die of a lack of, you know, whatever, due to the cyclosporous crisis in America. Hundreds of people have got it now in 45 states. One more thing for me to worry about. Like, I don't have enough on my plate. So, I don't know. Let me circle back, and let me just ask you. I digress. I digress. The Fauci diary gets revealed. The guy's a megalomaniac. He's a liar. He's a bad guy. He got the crap beat out of him yesterday on Capitol Hill. You think he ought to go to prison? Should they keep pursuing him? Or just let him live out the rest of his years and whatever time he's got left in utter abject shame? I know he doesn't feel any shame. I get that he, you know, egomaniacs don't. Narcissists don't feel any shame at all. I know some narcissists. That's not in their DNA. They don't feel any sort of shame or embarrassment or self-introspection. They're not good at that. And I think the guy is an absolute narcissistic jerk. 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
1: I'm still just reveling in the glorious generosity of the Mike Gallagher Show audience and our Food for the Poor campaign in July that has so far raised over $63,000. Our goal was $46,000. I finally reached the lady in Florida who donated $25,000. Just a lovely lady. Has a business. I'm going to go see her at some point because she didn't want anything in return. I mean, it was so just loving. She was inspired by my daily prayer that we introduced recently on the show, and she wanted to dedicate her $25,000 contribution to Food for the Poor to Jesus. And I talked to her, and it was a, you know, great conversation, but you know, I was trying earlier in the month, hey, for $25,000, I'll come, you know, take you to Tampa or New York or what. And she didn't want anything. She just wanted to do it because she knew how many children were going to be fed, how many families were going to have a roof over their head, how many people were going to get clean drinking water. Be kind of fun to end the last 2 days with a bang. 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Tomorrow's the final day of the campaign. Campaign ends tomorrow. We're at $63,000. Kind of neat if we could get maybe to 70, 75, who knows. With God, all things are possible. Food for the Poor is a beautiful Christian ministry, feeding and clothing and sheltering so many needy people. The poorest of the poor all over the world, and Carol was inspired by the prayer. So if you're inspired by the prayer, if you appreciate what we do with this prayer, if you like what we do on the show every day, if you are entertained by it, if you are informed, if you appreciate what we do, maybe you will consider making a donation. 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Make a little difference in the world. Heavenly Father, we come before you with humble hearts, asking for your mercy and your peace in this uncertain hour. We lift up the leaders of our nation and leaders around the world. Grant them wisdom beyond their own understanding, courage to do what is right, and discernment that may prevent needless suffering. Guide every decision with justice, with restraint, and a desire for peace. Thank you, Lord, for blessing our Food for the Poor campaign this summer. Thank you for taking us over our goal. Thank you for the generous hearts of so many Mike Gallagher Show audience members who did so much for this campaign. Lord, we pray for the brave men and women of our military, for our police officers, our firefighters, our paramedics, all first responders. Surround them with your protection. 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Comfort their families. And please bring them safely home. We ask you to watch over our country, Lord. Unite us in purpose, calm our fears, and remind us that our ultimate hope is found in you and you alone. May your peace rule in our hearts. May your truth guide our nation, and may your hand of protection rest upon the United States of America. In the name of Jesus Christ, we pray. Amen. 21 past the hour. Let's go. Let's find out. Speaking of Carol, here's a Carol in the Philly area. What do you think, Carol? Does Fauci belong behind bars, or just let him live out his miserable days?
2: Well, Mike, I absolutely believe he should go to prison because you asked if Sir Fauci should be able to live out his days in misery, as you say. But right. Then all those people that died from the virus and from the vaccine, sure, those people will never be able to live out their days. And I think he should go to prison. I really believe that.
1: And not only those who died, Carol, but all the people that lost their businesses, that lost their livelihood. There were people who committed suicide. Their businesses went belly up. I mean, you think about how this thing just destroyed this country. And it wasn't the virus that did it. It was our reaction to it. And he led that. He was directing that.
2: Absolutely. Yeah. There are children that have committed suicide because of the lockdowns in the schools. And I know There are some kids in our neighborhood that they didn't commit suicide, but they were close to doing that because of the separation and the depression that these kids went through. I saw it in some of the kids in our neighborhood.
1: Exactly.
2: I'm praying for these people. I'm praying for the families that lost loved ones that they will get justice. That's what I'm praying for justice.
1: Yep, I got you. Nice to talk to you, Carol. Thank you very much
2: for
1: joining us. Appreciate
2: Thank
1: it.
2: Thank you, Mike.
1: You take care. 23 past the hour. 800-655-MIKE. I love the column written by Ashley Evdokimo today over at Town Hall. She said, this column's going to be a spicy one. Buckle up, because like many of you, I'm still fuming. Not the kind of anger that fades after a bad news cycle, the kind that settles in because the damage cannot be undone, she writes. COVID rocked our world, plain and simple. We've never seen anything like it. She thinks it was a test. A test to see how we would respond, how we'd handle an outbreak. And one fact is undeniable. Millions of Americans lost moments they'll never get back. Grandparents missed the births of their grandchildren. Families watched funerals on computer screens. And all for what? People died alone. For what? She writes at townhall.com, that's the question I keep asking myself as more of Dr. Anthony Fauci's private writings and communications become public. This isn't about the science changing. It's about whether the American people were given the full picture while their lives were being turned upside down. Spoiler alert, she writes, we weren't. Trust is the one thing our public health leaders cannot afford to lose. Once you convince millions to restructure their lives, separate from their families, close businesses, cancel weddings, miss funerals, you better be sure you're giving them the whole picture. Millions of Americans made deeply personal decisions based on what they believed were the full facts. She shares a personal story about her grandma with a serious lung condition. And during COVID, her papa was dying. My grandma was terrified that bringing COVID into their home would take away what little time they had left together. She said, I understand why she believed that. She was scared with all the legacy media peddling what Fauci was selling. She said, these stories all break me every single time. The evidence was more nuanced than the public was led to believe. We should have been told, Ashley Evdokimo writes at Town Hall. If mistakes were made, own them. Because if trust isn't built through certainty, it's built through transparency. She said the next public health crisis will come. When it does, Americans deserve leaders who understand that data matters, science matters, truth matters. Whether those in power agree with it or not, human beings matter. Those whose lives are forever changed by the decisions made in Washington and its subsidiaries. Because once trust is broken, it's almost impossible to rebuild. Millions of Americans are still living with the consequences of what they lost. Because a narrative was pushed and we were told to trust the science. Now, whenever someone tries to science or silence me, I'm automatically skeptical. Stay strong, patriots. That column is up at mikeonline.com, or you can go to townhall.com. A great reaction from Ashley Evdokimo. Fauci is a falsie. I have a personal encounter and involves somebody you know. If you're a longtime listener to this show, maybe you've been around long enough to remember Mike Cinto. Mike was an Ohio-based talk show host who was a dear, dear friend of mine. He and I worked at the same radio station decades ago together, and I had him on as my guest host a number of times. Mike cut his finger. He had some health problems, but he cut his hand around the house. He was afraid to go to the doctor because he was afraid he was going to get COVID. He wouldn't go to the doctor's office. The hand got infected. He refused to go to the doctor. The hand turned blue. The hand swelled up. It turned into sepsis. And he wound up dying alone in a hospital. Wound up in the hospital eventually. All because he cut his hand. And he was terrified of COVID. So I relate to what Ashley Evdokimo is saying. I totally get it. She's right. We've got all of us have personal stories about the way they scared the bejesus out of us. And we can never let that happen again. 800-655-MIKE.
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8: America's debt problem? 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Well, who pays the bill? I go back to the time when the debt was $5.5 trillion. And Newt Gingrich was the speaker. And what did they do? They worked together as Americans, sat down with common sense decisions, and brought down the deficit from $5.5 trillion down to $5 trillion. Well, that is the last time the American people said $5 trillion. Since then, it has grown to $38, $39 trillion. It has gotten out of whack. It has gotten out of control. And what is President Trump trying to do? He is trying, as a businessman, to bring it under control. He is trying to bring business back to America. 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Let's be proud and say, made in the USA. Bring jobs back to America. And that's what President Trump is doing. 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
1: 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We are now calling this talk show, and don't be offended, but Mark and I now call our talk shows the second most favorite thing we do. 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Because I'm having fun watching the live chat. People are in there walking to talking and interacting and everything. 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This is all kind of new to me, but Mark and I decided let's embark on a podcast venture together. And in the last few months, this thing has grown in downloads per episode. We've got sponsors. We're having fun. He enjoys that. We just have a ball. Where else do you get? I don't know. I got to get a list, because I think it's pretty much, and Tracy's pointing to something. There's nothing. Cyclosporiasis. Would you mind to look at cyclosporiasis? I don't know what you're pointing at. But I don't know, wherever you get your podcasts, Apple, Spotify, YouTube. 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I always love it when some of my colleagues are always promoting everybody else's podcasts. It's like, wait a minute. 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The lineup at the Salem Podcast Network, it doesn't take a backseat to anybody in America. And so we are proudly part of that family, and I hope you will check us out. M&M Extra. All right, let's go back to the question that I'm asking based on a conversation that I heard between a husband and wife this morning, dear friends of mine, who are arguing about whether Fauci should go to jail. I think Senator Ron Johnson believes he should. Ron Johnson, the Wisconsin firebrand senator, was on with Laura Ingraham last night on Fox News and basically said this guy is one of the greatest villains America has ever seen.
3: So again, a transcribed interview will be different than, you know, a hearing. It'll be detailed. So even if he pleads the fifth over a extended interview, we'll be able to lay out the entire case. We'll have all the documents. We can take that transcribed interview. We can issue reports so that history will understand really how, rather than being the most famous scientist, he really ought to be the most infamous villain in American history.
1: Yeah, so should an infamous villain go to jail at 85 years of age? Speaking of Laura, The Daily Show, the comedy show over on Comedy Central, took Laura to task. Did you see her over Fauci's shoulder yesterday? It was like, you know, I don't know. I got mixed feelings about her being there. On the one hand, you're a high-profile TV personality. You're going to get scrutinized. Everybody's going to watch your every move. And The Daily Show clearly did because they mocked her. Evidently, she, in an earlier broadcast of her own TV show, was making fun of somebody who was rolling their eyes and making faces and carrying on at some congressional hearing. Well, there she was over Fauci's left shoulder. I thought her reactions were kind of subtle. I didn't think she was making a going overboard. She would shake her head a little bit. Once in a while, she maybe rolled her eyes a bit, but they did something pretty clever. They took her voice track of her railing against somebody making faces and mugging for the camera, and then they put her images from the Fauci hearing over her own words. So it made her look like she was guilty of the very thing that she was accusing other people of doing. I don't know if I would go. These TV people, they live a different life. They cannot go anywhere. All of them have 24/7 security because of the lunatic left. If you're a conservative TV star, it's a different existence. And so I think you've got to consider where you go, how you're going to be seen. And it's too bad that they can't just, you know, live their lives, go where they want to go. But when you're a high-profile TV person, it doesn't work that way. 800-655-MIKE. John is in Pennsylvania. Hey, John, thanks for your patience. Welcome to the Mike Gallagher Show. How are you?
13: Hey, Mike, I'm doing fantastic. I want to say I enjoy your show, and I really do enjoy your prayers that you do over the air.
1: Thank you.
13: It's very meaningful.
1: That's very kind of you. I appreciate it. Thanks for the feedback, John.
13: Sure. To the question at hand, so I have a little history. I am a retired Border Patrol agent, and this is very personal to me. I had a lot of friends, close friends, that have died because of COVID. We were forced to go down and work under those bridges when they were flooding the country with illegals that were, you know, just every time I went down, just a lung infection or some kind of sickness. I had COVID a couple times. I had members that I worked that brought it home to their families, whose family members died.
1: Yeah.
13: It was
1: very personal.
13: Yeah, and they threatened us. They threatened, it didn't matter how old you were, they would threaten to fire us if we didn't get the vaccine. All that being said, he should definitely be held accountable, because it doesn't matter your age. They didn't care how many years you were in the Border Patrol. They were going to fire you if you didn't get the vaccine.
1: Didn't matter your seniority. Didn't matter how many years you put in. Didn't your seniority didn't count. It didn't matter. Get the shot or you're out.
13: Not at all.
1: I know.
13: Not at all.
1: It's insane.
13: I don't think his age should matter.
1: All right. Appreciate it, John. Thanks for your feedback. Joe in Pittsburgh. Hey, Joe. How's it going?
16: Okay, Mike, definitely he should be held in contempt and put in jail. He has a pardon. He can get up there and tell the truth, and nothing's going to happen to him as long as he tells the truth. You know, the United States might end up getting sued because we're the ones that kind of made this thing and helped spread it around the world. And
1: well, we didn't. No. Wait a minute, Joe. We didn't make it. China, Wuhan, China made it. We didn't. Well, what did we do? We just reacted badly to it, Joe. I mean, I get what you're saying, and I agree with you. I think there's got to be accountability. But this is the other thing that's so wild. It's almost like it was a different lifetime ago, didn't it? In some ways, it feels like it was 50 years ago. But we were having all these arguments about where it came from, and he insisted it was a natural transmission. a bat, bit a pangolin, bit a person. And somehow the whole world became infected. And it all happened from the Wuhan wet market. Speaking of the Daily Show, even Jon Stewart mocked that, remember? So, I don't know. It's like a bad dream, like a bad thing that happened in our lifetime. And I get it. It's so personal for so many people. We tracked it down here. Here's the list now. Okay, so we got Spotify for the podcast, for M&M Extra. We got Apple. We got YouTube. We got Amazon. Audible. So a couple of others there, I guess. Amazon and Audible. 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And then the final instruction I have for you today on a Thursday is to go out and get you some Pure Talk coverage. 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
1: We cannot get Tracy to hold that stupid button down. We have this talkback system in this operation. I'm telling you what. Are you old enough to remember Rube Goldberg? We have a Rube Goldberg setup. Eric has set up. He used Elmer's glue, duct tape, some string. We're all talking to each other. We have these buttons, but there's what they call latency. If you don't hold the button down before you begin to talk, I can't hear the first part of what you say. So you gotta, and it's very unnatural to hold the button down for like 2 seconds before you start talking. Yasmin, on the other hand, bless her heart, she does it right, but then she holds the button down for 10 seconds after she's finished talking. Tracy doesn't hold the button down. She just starts talking and pushes the button down, and so I can't hear half of her. So all I hear is, I haven't asked Tracy yet what she thinks about my appointment today with this concierge moving organizer. My kids think I'm getting involved in the stupidest. I'm going to be moving soon from, you know, just from one apartment to the other. It's not a big move, but it's a move, and moves are awful. And I decided I don't want to do it. I don't want to lift. I don't want to pack boxes. I don't want to unpack boxes. So supposedly this company comes along. They hire the movers, they bring everything in, they do everything for you. They pack before the move, they direct the movers to take it over to the new place, and then, the part I love the most, they unpack and organize everything in your new home. You could go to Timbuktu on a Monday, and by Wednesday, from your home number one, and you come back from Timbuktu on Wednesday, supposedly, and you're in your new home, and everything is put away and put up and completely organized and wonderfully put together, and you're good to go. Now, I think that's fantastic. My kids think that's the stupidest. They said, you're going to hate this, Dad. You're not going to show up. You won't know where to get stuff. You're not going to know where to find stuff. You're going to hate it. It's going to be crazy. You're going to go crazy. We know you. We love you. You're going to hate this. I think it's the smartest service I've ever heard of in my life. This is better than Uber. Think about it. You don't have to do anything. You leave. I mean, you might want to supervise or keep your eye on stuff, but let them do it all. Pack it up. Move it. Unpack it, put it up, hang the clothes up, put the stuff back in the medicine cabinet, put all the silverware back, put everything in the new home the way they want to organize it. I think that's a great, I'm so excited I can't stand it. And everybody I talk to thinks it's the dumbest single idea they have ever heard in their life. A moving concierge. It's very fancy, right? And I don't know how much it's not cheap. $95 an hour. But for $95 an hour, if that's what they can do, I'm in. I'm in. What do you think? Am I nuts? 800-655-MIKE. You think this is have you ever experienced somebody like this? They sound like very nice people. It sounds like a bunch of ladies. But I'm sure they, because they're organizers. Now, I'm a pretty organized guy already. I don't know that I need that help, but you know what I need? I don't want to unpack. I am so sick. I'll bet I've done 20 moves in my life, and I hate it. It, to me, it's such a, take a 2x4 and hit me over the head with it about 10 times. I'd rather do that than go through another doggone move. So what would you think of a moving concierge service like this? I'm meeting with a lady today. Fingers crossed. 800-655-MIKE. Give me your quick sign-off. Thumbs up, thumbs down on the moving concierge. I think it sounds fantastic. And I'm it's odd to me the way so many my family is turning on me, thinking that I'm the dumbest guy on the planet for doing this. They just think I'm going to hate it. 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Here's a text from New York City. Thumbs up, Mike. For a couple thousand bucks, not to be waking up for the next 3 days of your life with the backache and the knee ache because you're having to unpack everything? Exactly. Exactly. Calvin in Iowa. What do you think? You like the idea, Calvin, the concierge mover?
4: No.
1: Why?
4: I hired a company to move us one time, and you leave all your clothes and everything in the dressers and all that stuff. They just come in and wrap it, move it all together.
1: Right.
4: Well, at the time I was working, and I couldn't wear my wedding ring, so my wife didn't wear hers, and she had them in the dresser in a closed case. And then about three years later, I retired, and I says, well, I'm going to start wearing my wedding ring.
1: They
4: and
1: lost it.
4: All there was an empty case.
1: They stole it.
4: There.
1: Oh, they took it out of the game. Well, look, everybody's got, look, every single one of those moves that I've been involved in, like 15 or 20 over the, every one of them's been a nightmare. Every one of them. I'll never forget the move we made to Manhasset, Long Island. And the movers were out there in the snow. It was snowing. And they wanted money. Like, on the spot. As if Denise didn't already pay everything and do it. I'm thinking, what am I going to do now? They wouldn't unload the truck until we handed over our credit card, and they charged us. Look, every move has been like that, so hopefully this is going to be the good one. I'll keep you posted. Say a little prayer for me, because I'm going to need it. Coming up, should the mayor of New York, this anti-Semite Marxist, attend the 9/11 memorial services coming up? In just a couple of short months, we'll get your take on that and more. Stick around. More of the Mike Gallagher Show on an action-packed Thursday coming up.
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25: With SRN News, I'm Ron Taylor. President Trump says he will order American forces to hold off on strikes he had threatened against Iran after the parameters of a deal to the end of the war were reached. The president said in a Saturday evening social media post that for now he would halt new strikes in the five-month-old war. A day earlier, he had threatened more strikes on Iran as the U.S. pushes to reopen the Strait of Hormuz. Spain has installed a 500-meter container barrier on the sea border between northern Africa territory of Ceuta and Morocco. This follows a massive breach where 50 to 60,000 migrants crossed the frontier between Thursday and Friday, killing at least 67 in the process. A Twin Falls city spokesman says that three people were killed, seven more injured, some critically, in a shooting at an In-N-Out Burger restaurant in southern Idaho yesterday afternoon. Police who responded found the body of the suspected gunman in an area near the restaurant. This is SRN News.
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3: the answer.
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12: This is Hugh Hewitt for townhall.com. Mentalist Oz Perlman was featured at the recent rescheduled dinner of the White House Correspondents Association. The choice of a mentalist for the entertainment portion of the program was apt. Performers in that category combined psychology, suggestion, observation, misdirection, and showmanship to create the illusion of mind reading. For the reporters in the room, Perlman could even be categorized as continuing education. Members of the legacy media are relying on the practices employed by Perlman to draw conclusions about President Donald Trump. Keep your eyes and ears open for reporting in print or on broadcast that relays what the president or vice president is, quote, thinking or, quote, feeling, as opposed to what they have said or done. And that's not reporting, of course, it's guessing. The appearance of a mind reader among Beltway News business elites was just so on the nose. Did any of the assembled reporters even notice the mirror?
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13: 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The Answer. 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

0: the wild world of D.C. politics to America's culture clash, brace yourself for the reality check you've been waiting for. 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
1: I appreciated all the passion.

Josh Hawley has held pro forma sessions to help John Thune block President Trump's recess appointments. And up to now, I don't think John Thune is on the list of those senators willing to forego their summer vacation in order to get the Save America Act passed. It's great to theatrically talk tough in front of the village bad guy. And Dr. Fauci is definitely America's bad guy. The only people enamored with him are these crazy lefties who are still wearing nine masks and staying home because they're afraid they're going to catch something. But how about Josh Hawley get tough with John Thune? You're not in the minority, Chicago One Ray. Who's on the list of senators willing to stay in session in August? We know Mike Lee, of course, is leading the way. We know Rick Scott said he'd stay to vote in session until the bill passes. Ashley Moody, Jim Banks is in. Tommy Tuberville is in. Bill Hagerty from Tennessee. Darlene Graham said she'd stay. I think Marsha Blackburn's finally been added to the list. And I believe that Ted Cruz, just very recently, finally, maybe reluctantly, agreed to stay. This is not business as usual. Everybody likes vacations. I'm ready again. In another month or two, I'll probably take a few days, maybe a week. But not if there's a burning, raging need for something to get done. And this save John Thune's stubborn refusal to even try to get the Save America Act is making Americans crazy. They must not understand how angry people are. Everywhere I go, when I give talks, Hugh Hewitt and I did an event in Sarasota a couple weeks ago, met people in the meet and greet and the photo line. A bunch of people expressed their anger, their frustration, their resentment at the Senate Majority Leader. There is a empty hole right now of knowledge that needs to be filled. Where's Mitch McConnell? What's up with him? Where is he? What state is he in? What condition is he in? And I can't help but believe that we know his refusal to pass the Save America Act is probably born out of a contempt he has for Donald Trump. But I can't help but think there's some connection with them keeping his condition and his status under wraps in secret. Nobody knows where he is, what condition he's in. And if he is a key senator who's blocking the passage of the Save America Act, look, this is a very distinct possibility that the dots must be connected and something really fishy is going on here. And what makes me, you mark my words, we pass the Save America Act, we're going to win the midterms. I know it in my bones. And you know me by now, my instincts are pretty good on stuff like this. I got to fight the whole world when Trump came down that escalator and I said he's the one. I got to fight the whole world when I said they're going to push Biden out. They all laughed at me. They said they're not going to push Biden out. What are you talking about, push Biden out? Are they going to do that? And they did. Darlene Graham says that she's willing to stay over the summer. Well, she's brand new. She wants to be the full-time replacement to her late brother. And I wonder if that's one of those things that you toss a bone and you say, yeah, I'm going to stay. And then once you're sworn in, it's a different story. That's what we found out with John Thune. I know a number of people were worried about John Thune as Senate Majority Leader. Turns out you were right. So I

0: like what this Chicago One Ray wrote on X last night. I wish Josh Hawley had the same passion and anger and commitment over the Save America Act as Josh Hawley had in interrogating Dr. Evil yesterday. Thune is a globalist. Thune is part of the Uniparty. These guys are the quintessential Uniparty Republican establishment blobs. And they don't want any talk of upsetting the apple cart. They love the filibuster. They don't want to get rid of it. They know the Democrats will get rid of it. Maybe they want to get rid of it, and they think that the Democrats will do it anyway, and then they can take down Trump and the whole MAGA machine. Maybe that's what it is. There's something going on here. Sandy's in Scottsdale, Arizona. 13 past the hour. Sandy, how are you?
1: Hi, fine. Nice to talk to you, Mike. Thank you for taking my call.
0: You bet.
1: I just wanted to comment on the SAVE Act and John Thune and Mitch McConnell.
0: Sure.
1: And I don't know that this is exactly so, but I haven't heard anyone mention that John Thune works for Mitch McConnell, basically. They're in the same...
0: Correct.
1: Thinking.
0: Sure.
1: Anyway, and his and Mitch McConnell and his wife own those shipping companies, and they work with China. And I guess I don't know if this is exactly true or not, but apparently since he got sick and is in the hospital, his wife went over to China a couple times.
0: Well, I know. I mean, look, you can connect a whole lot of dots. I don't know if any of that is relevant or valid. You could be right. I don't know. There's a China connection with the McConnells for sure. There's a definite connection between Thune and McConnell working to block the Trump agenda. But look, when you see Josh Hawley and you get excited about how passionate he was with Fauci yesterday, look, he has helped. He has literally helped block Trump's recess appointments. He's not been on board. He has not, and I'm telling you, this has got to stop. Are these Republicans so stupid they don't realize how energized the base will become if they get the Save America Act passed, if they get something passed that almost 100% of Americans want passed? Almost 100% of Americans, Republicans and Democrats, want a voter ID law. Almost 100% of Americans want verification that you are a U.S. citizen to vote. And yet they are stubbornly digging in. Lisa Murkowski, that useless woman from Alaska. Oh, I'm worried about our rural Alaskans. Your rural Alaskans? What, can they function? What are they, wolf people living in a cave? Are children being raised by wolves in your state, lady? 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
1: I always ask you to burn up my phone lines, but burn up the phone lines in Washington of these Republicans who are failing to get the save. Call John Thune's office. 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And just say respectfully, you'll probably get a voicemail, but say, Mr. Leader, get this passed. Americans demand it. And when it comes down to this simple equation of getting the Save America Act passed and winning the midterms, why would you not? Why would you not? Have we reached out to Mike Lee, Tracy? Because I sure would love. I know they're all busy, and maybe this isn't typically an interview show, and we're not in that. We're not in that. That loop with interview shows. Interview shows get a lot of interviews, and sometimes we get frustrated because we don't get the time of day from people. I tried Rick Grinnell for a while there. He, you know, some of these guys, they do the same shows over and over, and that's kind of their loop. And if you don't do a lot of interviews, and I don't, then we don't sometimes make the cut. But I hope, Tracy, would you try again? And let Senator Lee explain to this audience of millions what the paths are to try to get this thing passed. It's not hard. There's all kinds of ways to do it. Talking filibuster, nuke the filibuster. There's a lot of ways to do it. And Lisa Murkowski, the worst of the bunch. What an that's that same condescending attitude that Democrats have towards black people. They're too stupid to get voter ID. They can't get an ID. They can't get a photo ID. Are you kidding me? They're black people. They're not capable of doing that. We got to protect our black friends. They're too ignorant to know how to go down and plunk down $20 and get a photo ID. Brought on a sneeze there out of nowhere. That's exactly what Minnesota just writes. Doesn't Senator Murkowski realize how insulting she's being to rural Alaskans? She acts like these people are living in the Stone Age, have no access, what, to running water, to amenities? They're uneducated? That's their attitude. That's their. And we got to fight. Look at the fighting that's going on. Look at Elon Musk. CNN reported yesterday that Elon is getting ready to spend a huge part of his fortune to try to get Republicans elected this November.
2: What's your sense of how much money Musk could be about to spend?
3: Definitely in the tens of millions, if not hundreds of millions. This is going to be a very in-depth effort, and Elon Musk is going to be playing an incredibly central role now in the GOP's fall turnout efforts, in basically spearheading, door-knocking voter turnout efforts for the party. So he is now going to be a very key figure as Republicans try to maintain control of both chambers of Congress, which is not going to be necessarily easy to do.
1: It's not going to be easy, that's for sure. It would be history in the making, but it can happen. It can be done. And look at people like Elon. Look, you think about that. This guy is devoting apparently a huge portion of his own and look, he's a gazillionaire beyond anyone's wildest imagination. I get it. He can afford it. But nonetheless, he's making an effort, apparently. Oh boy, I just saw something came across the transom, as they used to say. Are you ready for this? The New York City mayor, Mamdani, is considering taxpayer-funded reparations for impacted groups. Taxpayer-funded. Oh, I hope they do. I hope he does it. I do. I hope they do that. I hope they make hardworking New Yorkers who are already taxed to death hand over a portion of their income in the form of reparations for impacted groups. What even could that mean? I suppose it means, of course, black New Yorkers because of, you know, slavery, right? Oh, I hope they do it. I hope, but let's all collectively hope that Zohran the Destroyer pulls this off. Because he is on a roll these days. This guy is unleashed. Taxpayer-funded reparations. I've said this for years. When the day comes that people have to take their taxpayer dollars and hand it over to other people because of the color of their skin, we're going to have big problems in America.
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14: During the War for Independence, General George Washington, the man we refer to today as the father of our country, led American troops through military defeat after defeat. And in the bitter winter of 1777, he wrote this somber note to a friend in Philadelphia. Quote, You might have tracked our army from White Marsh to Valley Forge by the blood on their feet, end of quote. Many soldiers continued to march through the deep snows of Pennsylvania without shoes. Others suffered from disease, hunger, and freezing conditions. Nearly 2,000 of Washington's men died, yet George Washington did not lose faith. Amid the hardship, loss, and uncertainty of Valley Forge, he turned to God in prayer. At a time when our nation once again faces division and uncertainty, may we follow Washington's example, kneeling humbly, praying faithfully, and asking God to guide the future of America.
15: And now, it's time for the Cat's Corner.
16: America's debt problem? We are always talking about that. Well, who pays the bill? I go back to the time when the debt was $5.5 trillion, and Newt Gingrich was the speaker, and what did they do? They worked together as Americans, sat down with common sense decisions, and brought down the deficit from $5.5 trillion down to $5 trillion. Well, that is the last time the American people said $5 trillion. Since then, it has grown to $38, $39 trillion. It has gotten out of whack. It has gotten out of control. And what is President Trump trying to do? He is trying, as a businessman, to bring it under control. He is trying to bring business back to America. He says he has commitments for $19 trillion in new manufacturing. Let's be proud and say, made in the USA. Bring jobs back to America. And that's what President Trump is doing. This is John Catsimatidis, and this is the Cat's Corner.
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1: Oh, and people have responded very positively to our daily prayer. It's a nod to my podcast partner, Mark Davis, who starts his talk show every morning with a prayer. We got to pray for this country, because if something like this happens and the New York City mayor, who is now saying that it will not rule out awarding cash reparations to people impacted by slavery in New York, slavery in 2026, Charles Blow, the leftist New York Times guy, asked Mamdani on a podcast interview, if a commission studying reparations in this city recommended cash reparations for people impacted in New York City, would you support that recommendation? And Mamdani said, I look forward to whatever those findings are. I can't give you an answer in advance, but I can tell you that this is critically important. Because this is also what it looks like to acknowledge what history truly was. Now, this guy is, they'll do it. This is how goofy they are. You and I can look at each other and say, there is no way that there is a single individual in 2026 America who was impacted directly or indirectly by slavery. Nobody. Does racism exist? Of course it does. Are there racist white Americans? You bet. Are there racist black Americans? There sure are. So you're going to tell me that the day could come when some hardworking Italian construction worker living in Queens, New York is going to have to pay a portion of his income to a black neighbor by virtue of the fact that the neighbor is black? How do you prove you're impacted by slavery? How do you even begin to do that? How do you go about doing that? I somebody call and tell me. How do you make the case, I need $50,000 because I'm impacted by slavery? Well, how would that be? How are you impacted by slavery in 2026? How can you claim that you're impacted? Look, I hope they do it. I really do. But what terrifies me is that fear that I think we all have. The concern, the worry, the dread we have that we are inching towards something unthinkable in America. How do you think that Italian construction worker is going to react to finding out that a portion of his taxes have to go to his black neighbor. You think that's going to go over well? Do you think that's going to, you think he's going to say, ah, well, it's the joy, it's part of the joy of living in Queens, New York. I'm part of this wonderful, diverse five boroughs of New York City. Hey, how much can I spend? How much do you want to take? Take out a grand. Take out 5,000. I'll go back to work. I don't mind at all. Delaware writes, if the mayor of New York City pulls this off, I would buy a really good bulletproof vest. Can you imagine all the hardworking people in the city having to hand over their money to someone else simply because of their skin color? I think not. South Dakota. I fear we are inching towards another civil war, but this one would make the past civil war look like a Tupperware party. And that is my fear. And these people are so arrogant, so entitled, so in a bubble that they don't even realize that they're playing with fire. And I, believe me, you know me, I am a staunch advocate for a peaceful response to everything. Violence is never the answer. But this could spin way out of control real fast. Because after all, if it works in New York, if they pull it off, you don't think that's going to open the floodgates for Portland, Oregon, or San Francisco, or Los Angeles, or Chicago? This will spread like wildfire. This will be a very exciting time for these lunatics on the left. They will be thrilled that they pulled off a taxpayer-funded reparations scheme. Oh, my gosh. 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Do you have worries that this could lead to something that is just about unthinkable? Sylvia is in Anderson, South Carolina. Hi, Sylvia.
17: Hey. Sorry, I got the coughs right quick.
1: Sure.
17: But, I'm excited about getting some money. My family was from, some of my heritage is from the Irish that were indentured slaves working in the coal mines there in New York. Also, they helped to build the Stump House Tunnel in South Carolina.
1: Uh-huh. I got a news.
17: I'll be getting some money.
1: I got a news flash for you. Don't hold your breath because I don't think they have you in mind. I don't think they're interested in giving
17: you
1: any money.
17: They were indentured slaves and they had to work in those horrible mines.
1: Look, what about the Irish potato famine? I mean, come on.
17: Well, that was over in Ireland. You can't blame us for the Irish.
1: But you're talking to a guy, okay, with an Irish parent and grandparents? My grandma came over on the boat from Ireland. Do I get some money? Look, I have been, this is the one story that I have dreaded. And the dread is real. The fear is that these maniacs, these lunatics, are going to successfully figure out a way to force non-black Americans to pay black Americans. And that's all that is. The only way you could say you're not impacted by slavery today. 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
2: Trump the other day about Iran, we're going to beat the effing S out of them.
1: Oh, effing S, not just the S, but the effing S.
2: There was a modifier was there, so,
1: well,
2: yep.
1: Gee, I mean, but the article says, and I think it's a good analysis, politicians are using, Bernie Moreno didn't do that accidentally. He was in control.
2: He
1: wanted to say that. He actually posted it, I think, either before or after, so that was a talking point to say, what the F were you thinking?
2: I know.
1: And the shift suggests, according to this Axios piece, that politicians are using profanity intentionally to project authenticity.
2: There's the word. I knew that word was coming. And it does. This is the way millions of people. Okay, not if it's used in an artificial.
1: That's intentional. Well, wait a minute. You just agreed with me that Bernie Moreno did that intentionally.
2: It's
1: not authentic.
2: Sure it is. It wasn't extemporaneous. It wasn't spur of the moment, but he meant it. He planned to say it. And I know 10 minutes ago I said, it's not my favorite thing. You know, hey, kids, let's watch the hearing. Probably not a lot of 11-year-olds watching this thing, but it's like not my favorite thing still. I believe in some semblance of decorum, but at the same time, it did get covered 53 times, and there were people, I'm sure, in America who said, heck yeah, that's exactly what I'd say. Who the F do you think you are? There is something that resonates with people, so I kind of get it.
1: But it lacks authenticity. I disagree with you when you say it wasn't extemporaneous. I think the nature of profanity is extemporaneous.
2: It has to be spur of the moment. You stub your toe.
1: You hit your thumb with a hammer and you say, oh, blank. You don't say, what are we going to blanking have for dinner tonight? I'm way more off the fence than you are. I don't like this at all. I think it coarsens the culture. I think it teaches kids to just talk like junkyard dogs.
2: That's
1: a problem. And it's wrong. It's just and it also, frankly, demeans the office that the person holds.
2: Okay, Bernie Moreno is one thing, and we love Trump. Let us stipulate how much we love Trump. Would you lovingly go to the president and say, Mr. President, could you back off of that as well?
1: I absolutely would. I think demeans the office. He's the president. Bernie Moreno's the senator. But they're doing it. I mean, Democrats, that was their big thing. Remember a couple months ago, everything was F this, F Trump.
2: And they're terrible at it. They're just awful at it.
1: You know, so you're saying we fake authenticity better than they do?
2: Much better. Our ideas are better. Our policies are better. Our F-bombs are better.
1: I would agree. So let's go back to Fauci for a moment. I had a conversation with some friends of mine this morning, husband and wife at the kitchen table, arguing over whether or not Fauci should go to jail. And the husband doesn't think there's anything gained by Fauci going to jail. The wife believes that Fauci did a lot of damage to the United States, caused a lot of harm, led a lot of people and lied to the American people. What's the value in sending 85-year-old Tony Fauci to prison?
2: It's called doing the right thing. It's called accountability. It's called consequences.
1: No matter what your age is, you're right.
2: Of course. If you get a free pass, if the word gets out, then you can do horrible. horrible things in your 80s
1: exactly.
2: and get a get-out-of-jail-free card, that's not healthy.
1: Exactly. And then the final thought, I saw this post from somebody online, Chicago One Ray. I guess I follow him. I don't know. I try to follow everybody. Hope you follow me, too, at Gallagher Show. And by the way, if you haven't caught the podcast, we're sending the link to your smartphone. All you got to do is text the keyword extra to 800-655-MIKE.
2: Ooh.
1: So send extra to 800-655-6453. We'll send you back a link so you can check out the podcast that it feels like everybody's talking about. It's growing. It's building.
2: What do people get? Do they get like the YouTube link that takes them to the YouTube
1: link.
2: Channel?
1: I don't know what they do. I just know you get a link back to the podcast. I don't know where it goes to. Tracy, what's it go to? What's the link come from?
2: How about if I do it? Hang on.
1: We'll do it. 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And Mark, standard text messaging rate may tray apply. Please never text and drive.
2: Okay.
1: Extra.
2: The first thing I got to do is the phone number, 1-800-655. And what is Mike in numerals again?
1: 6453.
2: That's
1: text
2: right.
1: extra and see what comes back.
2: Extra.
1: And now get ready, everybody. He won't approve of whatever we're sending back. Cecil B. DeDavis is not going to like what we're going to send back here. So we're going to find out from Steven Spielberg over here.
2: Keep talking.
1: It takes a while. It's a little slow. It comes. Okay. It comes. Eventually, it'll come to you. But it takes.
2: Oh, no, here we go. It is. There you go. The M&M Extra, and it does indeed take you to what is, for my money, the best place to go? The YouTube channel, where you can get the live stream as we're doing it, and then go back and get past episodes. Obviously,
1: is
2: Apple and Spotify. I don't care. Whatever you want to get it, just get it.
1: A lot of people, though, are doing audio-only podcasts, right? Apple and Spotify and everywhere else. I mean, I don't know. I think of people in their car. They're not watching a video. I don't know. I don't know what's better.
2: Although I have, since I'm running all kinds of things through my phone and just, you know, fire up the Bluetooth, I've listened to countless YouTube videos, just driving around listening to them on the phone. Sure.
1: Oh, yeah,
2: I listened to Mike Wallace way pre 60 Minutes Mike Wallace interviewing Rod Serling in 1964. It was like a 30 minute YouTube thing, and I just drove around listening to that. It was great. So
1: those old interviews, I can get so hooked on those. I saw an interview last night from like 1960 something or 70 something where
2: everybody's smoking cigarettes.
1: The
2: fog of cigarette smoke is just swirling around everybody's head in these old black and white interviews. It's awesome.
1: And interviewing Agnes Moorehead. Remember her?
2: Endora from Bewitched.
1: She's in her Endora getup with the big crazy wig and everything and the house dress. But she's a very serious. That woman was like a serious Shakespearean actress, and she's got kind of a haughty British accent. And I think it was affectation. I don't think she really had a British accent in real life, but she was very like, I believe in my craft, and I believe that when I bring to Endora, I thought, you're Endora on Bewitched, for crying out loud. You're acting like you're playing in Macbeth.
2: I know, but it was iconic. We finish up, and I've got an amazing coincidence for you. Good.
1: And it was a great exchange because the lady even said, do you have to get into character? She goes, I'm not getting into character. I know Endora. I know the night before when I read the script. People have no respect for theater anymore. She was like this, I guess, this old grand dame theater actress that got this sitcom role that paid all the bills.
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1: Let's call that a wrap for a Thursday. Thanks so much for joining us. We'll do it again tomorrow for a Friday episode of the Mike Gallagher Show. Till then, keep it right here for news, opinion, and passion. Have a great day. Be safe. Keep fighting the good fight. I'm Mike Gallagher. God bless America.

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11: With SRN News, I'm Ron Taylor. President Trump says he will order American forces to hold off on strikes he had threatened against Iran after the parameters of a deal to end the war were reached earlier yesterday. The president said in a Saturday evening social media post that for now he would halt strikes in the five-month-old war, depending on how the deal goes. A day earlier, he had threatened more strikes on Iran as the U.S. pushes to reopen the Strait of Hormuz. Temperature records across the western U.S. could rise as an extreme heat bakes millions from Arizona to Montana. Southwest cities like Phoenix and Palm Springs
12: could get close to 120 degrees tomorrow, and Death Valley expected to top that. The extreme heat risk could affect up to 40 million people across the western states and into the plains of North Dakota. The National Weather Service issuing red flag warnings across Oregon and Washington and east of the Cascades. 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
18: This is Hugh Hewitt for townhall.com. Mentalist Oz Perlman was featured at the recent rescheduled dinner of the White House Correspondents Association. The choice of a mentalist for the entertainment portion of the program was apt. Performers in that category combined psychology, suggestion, observation, misdirection, and showmanship to create the illusion of mind reading. For the reporters in the room, Perlman could even be categorized as continuing education. Members of the legacy media are relying on the practices employed by Perlman to draw conclusions about President Donald Trump. Keep your eyes and ears open for reporting in print or on broadcast that relays what the president or vice president is, quote, thinking or, quote, feeling, as opposed to what they have said or done. And that's not reporting, of course, it's guessing. The appearance of a mind reader among Beltway news business elites was just so on the nose. Did any of the assembled reporters even notice the mirror?
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25: Larry Elder here, the sage from South Central, the prince of Pico Union, the czar of common sense, the great Eldersky, Don Lorenzo. Welcome to the program.

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2: 888-971-SAGE, 888-971-7243. I am Larry Elder. We are Salem News Channel. President Trump says the United States will respond after a drone attack on a tanker in Egypt. How do Americans really feel about the Iranian war? New poll might surprise you. Dr. Fauci denied that he ever shut down the government, but in 2020 he admitted he did. Dr. Fauci took the fifth despite his pardon, because had he lied, he still could have been prosecuted for perjury, and he may face state charges and a bunch of civil lawsuits.

support the war? I said, it's because of the way you phrase it. Ask Americans if they believe that Iran is getting close to getting a nuke. Ask Americans if they believe that, do you believe what Donald Trump did was appropriate? I've never seen it phrased that way. However, there is a new poll that has phrased it exactly the way it should have been phrased. This is a McLaughlin poll commissioned by the Tea Party Patriots Action Survey. Breitbart News published this. They ask general election voters. Sometimes you find things that say adults or Americans. What do you care about Americans? You care about people that vote. These are general election voters who are polled. Do you agree or disagree with the following statement? Iran should not be allowed to block, attack, mine, or extort ships in the Strait of Hormuz. 72% agreed with that statement. 17.5% disagreed. 11% didn't know. Then they ask if the United States should finish the job, but they put the question this way. Quote, Iran has consistently threatened the U.S., pursuing a nuclear program with the stated purpose of destroying Israel and causing mass destruction to the United States. If we don't finish the job now, the United States may have to take further military action months or years from now. Decisions about any specific military action are for the president as commander-in-chief to make. But on the underlying goal, do you agree or disagree with the following statement? The United States must finish the job once and for all to protect the United States and our allies, which means ensuring that Iran can never obtain a nuclear weapon and can no longer threaten American lives. End of quote. Is this thing on? Are you with me? Let me read the question one more time. Because I've asked you to ask your friends who oppose the war. Do you believe Iran's close to getting a nuke? If they say no, ask them what their intel is. They say yes, okay, then what do you want to be done about it? Kick the can down the road as it was for 47 years? What do you want? So here again is how the McLaughlin survey question was put to a general election voters. Iran has consistently threatened U.S. safety, pursuing a nuclear program with the stated purpose of destroying Israel and causing mass destruction to the United States. If we don't finish the job now, the United States may have to take further military action months or years from now. Decisions about any specific military action are for the president as commander-in-chief to make. But on the underlying goal, do you agree or disagree with the following statement? The United States must finish the job once and for all to protect the United States and our allies, which means ensuring Iran can never obtain a nuclear weapon and can no longer threaten American lives. End of quote. 62% agreed the U.S. must finish the job and ensure Iran can never get a nuclear weapon. That's a big deal, isn't it? Particularly since we are told otherwise. The Tea Party Patriots Action Committee Chairman, Jenny Beth Martin, said this in response to this poll. Our poll is an important reality check for the media. It shows that 72% of Americans, including 60% of Democrats, agree that Iran cannot be allowed to exert control over the Strait of Hormuz, which is consistent with President Trump's policy. End of quote. She continues, and 62% of Americans, including 56% of independents, believe we need to finish the job in Iran to ensure that Iran can never obtain a nuclear weapon. She also pointed out there's no split in the conservative movement on this issue, with self-described conservatives agreeing by 82-10 that we need to finish the job. Jenny Beth Martin said, quote, conservatives are overwhelmingly sticking with President Trump, and the American people as a whole agree with the president's strategy. End of quote. Which makes it really interesting when you have this

0: French ambassador saying that because of the Iran war, America now is more isolated and unpopular as North Korea. Really? Number 31.
1: Look at the record. Mr. Turk has condemned free democracies, including the United States, UK, France, Australia, Italy, and more than any other country, Israel. But when it comes to the aggressive human rights abuses of the authoritarian regime in Havana, instead of giving hope to the Cuban people, his office has spent its time calling on the United States to lift sanctions on this oppressive communist regime. When the Iranian regime began a new wave of brutalizing and massacring 40,000 of its citizens, Turk remained silent for 12 days.
0: Now, this UN envoy responds to slam to France, suggesting that we are more isolated now than North Korea because of the unpopularity of the war in Iran. Number 32.
2: I must point out that there is a member of this council that will feign moral outrage and pretend to lecture the rest of us about every topic, whether it's about the very conflict we're discussing yet again today, or even those unrelated to international peace and security, like human rights. That is why we walked out during France's intervention. This disingenuous grandstanding is tiresome, but we have tolerated it out of a sense of camaraderie and mutual respect as P5 members. We have stood by this member state through every conflict in which their freedoms have been imperiled. And today, I remind them that it is the United States that remains the beacon of liberty for the world. As such, we will not be affording them the benefit of listening to their politicized drivel until they renounce their condescending and disrespectful rhetoric and behave in a manner commensurate with their seat on this council. I thank you.
3: The representative of France has asked for the floor to make an additional statement. I give him the floor. Thank you, Mr. President. Mr. President, we this year celebrate the 250th anniversary of the United States, and everyone knows, is all too aware, that France took place in those celebrations. A few days ago, the Statue of Liberty, not very far from here, was lit up. We are
0: In other words, France is now retreating from their statement. Oh, we think America's great. We applaud America. We celebrated America's 250th birthday. You just said because of the unpopularity of the Iran war, America is now as isolated and as unpopular as North Korea. And now he's engaging in something the French are frankly quite skillful at, retreating. Dr. Fauci consistently said that he never ordered any shutdown. That's not what he told a group of students back in 2020. I'll have that.
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0: 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I am Larry Elder. We are Salem News Channel. 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I've been with them, traveled with them. I've seen the effect that they have. Not only do they do awesome work in 17 countries, but you know that adage about blessing a man by not just giving him a fish, but teaching him how to fish? That's what they do. 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What do I mean by that? 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
0: It's a blessing that you make possible, because your donations are the key. 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That's 855-918-4673. Recall the call we got yesterday from Magnificent Mark from Los Angeles. I'm not going to imitate his voice. Okay, maybe I will.
15: Larry, why is it that red states had higher fatality rates than blue states did? You're railing about Republican governors doing a better job. Then why is it that red states had higher fatality rates than blue states?
0: Is that pretty much? Dr. Deborah Birx, remember her? The one that wore those scarves? 2020-ish. She was the coordinator of the White House Coronavirus Task Force. And she often, when President Trump would be speaking and Fauci would be there, would roll her eyes at what President Trump was saying. Remember that? Well, now she's saying that Democrat states, also known as blue states, quote, overclosed, close quote, to show that they were really serious about the pandemic. Number 54.
16: When President Trump said to me, we will never close down America again, as what happened, and which I couldn't understand how that happened so rapidly. We put out guidelines to slow the spread, and the next thing we know, everything is closed down. Now I know that Dr. Fauci was having private conversations with these governors and mayors to tell them to close the
0: schools. Okay, hold on right there. Now I know, because of the diary, that Dr. Fauci was having private conversations telling them to shut down. I didn't know that. I was working with Fauci. I had no idea he was telling people like the mayor of New York and the governor of California. Am I raising my voice again, Mr. McConnell? Is it kind of going too high? Mr. McConnell, my engineer, says sometimes I go too high and I blow out people's eardrums. And I keep telling him it's better than too low. It's like when I first started radio. I was told, Larry, you speak too quickly. I said, no, you hear too slowly. You pick it up. Raise your game. Anyway, so she's now learning. Didn't know. She's working elbow to elbow with Dr. Fauci. Had no idea he was telling the mayor of New York, Bill de Blasio, and the COS, which is how he put it, which stands for Chief of Staff of Gavin Newsom, to shut down his state. I didn't know this until I read the diaries. And then she proceeds to talk about what Democrat states did. Continue, please.
16: Mayors to tell them to close the schools and to tell them, while we were trying to figure out how to contain the virus without doing all of that, a long way of saying, you know, you have to follow what your commander in chief is saying to you. That doesn't mean that you change the science. It doesn't mean you change the data. But you figure out a way to execute the plan that they want. So when President Trump on, I think, April 4th said, we'll never do this again to the country, we pivoted to how do we bring testing so that people are aware of their status? No one wants to infect anybody else. But if you get them tests, instead of quarantining people who are exposed, you just only tell the people who are infected to stay home. That is a very different approach. It worked fabulously in universities. It's why we were able to keep them open, and Secretary DeVos was working on keeping K-12 open. There were solutions, but it became very political, and we all have to be aware, because it was a presidential election year, it was really important for blue states to show that they were taking it very seriously, and they overclosed.
0: It was important for blue states to say they were taking this seriously, and so they overclosed? Can you back that up a little bit? Let me have that one more time, please.
16: important for blue states to show that they were taking it very seriously, and they overclosed. And we just have to be honest that that happened. And that's why that discussion from both sides of the aisle and a resolution and a way to go forward is critical so that we can do this right in the future.
0: So she had no idea Dr. Fauci was advising people to shut down, because Dr. Fauci was denying that he was advising people to shut down. He certainly said, I don't have the power to do that. However, this is 2020. He's at Holy Cross, and he's answering a student's question about the most critical decision that he made during the pandemic. Number 63, please.
17: Alfonso Del Aguila has a question. Alfonso is a psych major on the pre-dental track.
18: Thank you for joining us today, Dr. Fauci. My question for you is, what was the most crucial decision you had to make during the pandemic, and what was the critical thought process that took you through it?
19: Yeah, the most crucial, it was a decision to make a recommendation to the president. It wasn't my decision that I could implement. And when it became clear that when we had community spread in the country with a few cases of community spread, this was way before there was a major explosion like we saw in the Northeastern Corridor driven by New York City metropolitan area, I recommended to the president that we shut the country down.
0: Okay, hold on. I recommended to the president that he shut the country down. Please continue.
19: President, that we shut the country down. And that was a very difficult decision because I knew it would have serious economic consequences, which it did. But there was no way to stop the explosive spread that we knew would occur if we didn't do that. And unfortunately, since we actually did not shut down completely the way China did, the way Korea did, the way Taiwan did, we actually did see spread even though we shut down. And I know for those of you who follow this in the media, if you look at the things that, for example, have happened in the southern part of the country, in Florida, Texas, Georgia, Arizona, and California, where they had a big spike in infection.
0: Bottom line is, he made recommendations to shut down. Now we're going to come back about those recommendations. Don't go away.
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0: During the War for Independence, General George Washington, the man we refer to today as the father of our country, led American troops through military defeat after defeat. And in the bitter winter of 1777, he wrote this somber note to a friend in Philadelphia. Quote, "You might have tracked our army from White Marsh to Valley Forge by the blood on their feet," end of quote. Many soldiers continued to march through the deep snows of Pennsylvania without shoes. Others suffered from disease, hunger, and freezing conditions. Nearly 2,000 of Washington's men died, yet George Washington did not lose faith. Amid the hardship, loss, and uncertainty of Valley Forge, he turned to God in prayer. At a time when our nation once again faces division and uncertainty, may we follow Washington's example, kneeling humbly, praying faithfully, and asking God to guide the future of America.
1: And now, it's time for the Cat's Corner.
2: America's debt problem? We are always talking about that. Well, who pays the bill? I go back to the time when the debt was $5.5 trillion. And Newt Gingrich was the speaker. And what did they do? They worked together as Americans, sat down with common sense decisions, and brought down the deficit from $5.5 trillion down to $5 trillion. Well, that is the last time the American people said $5 trillion. Since then, it has grown to $38, $39 trillion. It has gotten out of whack. It has gotten out of control. And what is President Trump trying to do? He is trying, as a businessman, to bring it under control. He is trying to bring business back to America. He says he has commitments for $19 trillion in new manufacturing. Let's be proud and say, made in the USA. Bring jobs back to America. And that's what President Trump is doing. This is John Catsimatidis, and this is the Cat's
1: Cool. O'Connor and Company.
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0: 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You know my favorite part about what Gavin Newsom said? Had an early dinner. But that doesn't matter. Bernice, thank you for coming on. Who was having his dinner? I'm fascinated by how people, particularly young people, they get them from these so-called news aggregators. Take it from the top. What is a news aggregator?
3: Yeah, so what we're talking about here is if you're watching or listening to us right now, we're talking about your friends or family members, and particularly young people who are kind of the drive-bys, who kind of parachute in, parachute out of news. We're looking at Google News, Apple News, MSN, there's a few others out there, Yahoo, AOL. They are aggregators, and what do I mean by that? They cross-post articles that are from the Associated Press, from the New York Times, from Washington Post, Al Jazeera, so on and so forth. All of the kinds of outlets that are discussed and critiqued on this show, they are posted on Apple News as curated stories from the best journalists and the top news outlets that Apple and Google in each of these outlets believe is indicative, representative of what's going on in the world. So whether you like it or not, every iPhone has Apple News on it. Every Android phone has Google News on it. And depending on whether you get rid of them or not, you'll get push notifications with Google News alerts. And I think young people see that as a very quick hit of, I guess, dopamine, for lack of a better term, to be able to get 10 headlines or however many headlines they want, see what's going on in the world, make judgments, and then they parachute out. And what we see, and we've been monitoring at Free Speech America, Newsbusters, is it's taking the same stale, far-left elite journalism and simply dressing it up with the Apple and Google logos to, I would say, unsuspecting consumers. And that is a huge problem in terms of shaping public opinion about really any topic. The war, Fauci, you name it. And it colors people's opinions with discredited outlets. Well, of course, not covering, including conservatives, conservative journalists. There's many conservative news outlets that do terrific journalism that you in this audience are very familiar with.
0: Now, you have for years talked about the bias of the nightly news programs, ABC, NBC, CBS, where, for example, covering Donald Trump, well over 90% of the news is negative. The lopsided nature of these news aggregates is about the same. I'm looking at what Google's putting out, what Apple's putting out. It's about the same.
3: Correct. Yeah. Our friends at All Sides, a metric that we often use when we're engaging in studies, so it's not just we, the Media Research Center, are making determinations about whether an outlet is liberal or conservative, that we trust another outlet that kind of is a third party, kind of independent of any of our decision making. They have found recently in a new report that they've come out with that Google, 73% of their articles are from what they deem left-leaning sources, and only 1% from the right.
0: Hold on. 1% from the right.
3: 1% to 70% on the left.
0: So nothing from Daily Wire, nothing from Fox, nothing from Newsmax, nothing from the Washington Times, nothing from the Washington Beacon, virtually nothing like that.
3: I will say that 1% is probably from FoxNews.com, but none of the other outlets that you mentioned that engage in serious journalism, enterprise reporting, on the ground, you know, in hot zones. The Daily Wire was in Minneapolis at the beginning of the year with a camera crew and people writing articles. Over on Apple, it was slightly less bad, but it's still pretty bad. 50% to the left, 50. To the right, 2%.
0: Well, that's twice as...
3: It's still
0: twice,
3: remarkable.
0: Twice as good as the other one. What about Breitbart?
3: Oh, my gosh, yeah.
0: What about Breitbart?
3: Yeah, Breitbart... not included. Washington Examiner, not included. It's an afterthought to these folks. And you try to press them on it, and they don't really see a reason for it. You know, with some of the ones that they also put on there, it's not just American liberal outlets, Larry. What's disturbing in particular is Google has leaned into Al Jazeera as a major news consumer. Al Jazeera is seeing massive increases in its traffic. And we believe that is in large part by Google. The Guardian, a UK Labour Party organ, is another top site that these apps turn to. Deutsche Welle, the state broadcaster over in Germany, you'll often see in the top couple dozen stories per day. It's stunning that you're going to foreign outlets, Larry, and not including American conservative outlets. It is simply stunning. And they would argue always, Larry, the pushback to any of these stats that we always provide is, well, folks can curate their feeds. Well, that's not true. In the case of Apple, top and trending stories, which is about as far as a consumer is going to go on a normal basis, unless you're an active news junkie, those you cannot change. They are fixed to the top. So if they say, we're going to put three CNN...
0: Larry Elder here. 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
24: It happens quietly. No warning label, no recall notice, no breaking news alert. Dog food recalls happen more than you think. Salmonella, aflatoxins, vitamin D levels toxic enough to cause...
25: Contests are open to legal residents of the continental United States 18 years of age or older unless otherwise specified. Except employees, their parent, affiliate, subsidiary, or successor companies, advertising and promotion agencies, contest prize suppliers, participating advertisers, sponsors, and immediate family members of anyone so employed. Contest entries must include entrant's name, address, and daytime and evening telephone numbers. When individual contests require, birth date will also have to be included. One winner per household. Listeners can only win one contest, including but not limited to phone-in, email, internet, or postal entry once every 60 days. In the event of contest requiring telephone or fax entries, sponsors are not responsible for the inability of caller to complete the call within specified time, whether due to telephone equipment malfunctions, disconnections, busy lines, or other circumstances. Only calls to the designated telephone number will be eligible to win. In the event of contest requiring mail entries, postal, or electronic, its sponsors are not responsible for the timeliness of delivery or electronic malfunctions that may affect the delivery or content of the entry. Neither are they responsible for misdirected, illegible, postage due, or lost mail. Decision of the judges is final. All participants agree to be bound by these rules, void where prohibited by law. All federal, state, and local laws and regulations apply. Prizes are specified within individual contest rules. Prizes are non-transferable and non-exchangeable. No substitution or cash equivalent will be made. Reserves the right to substitute a prize of equal or greater value if the awarded prize is unavailable for any reason. Winners agree to come by the station to provide proof of age and identity, photo identification a must, and to execute an affidavit of eligibility, indemnification, and release within 30 days of winning. Prizes can be mailed so long as winner completes a mail release form and also provides a copy of photo identification. Failure to comply will result in forfeiture of prize. Unclaimed prizes will not be awarded. All federal, state, and local laws and regulations apply. All federal, state, and local taxes are the sole responsibility of the winner. Participation constitutes permission without any further obligation to the contest winner to use winner's name, voice, address, and likeness for promotional purposes. Additional rules or eligibility requirements may be announced on air, provided on the website, or may be attained by sending a self-addressed stamped envelope with the identity of the contest inquiry to 6400 North Beltline Road, Suite 110, Irving, Texas, 75063.
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3: Well, as I pointed out there at the end of the last block with Apple, you can for your main news, your news feed necessarily, but when it comes to trending and the top stories, which obviously is it, the title denotes, it's at the very top. You can't do anything about that. So when you first pull up Apple News, that is a fixed set of stories curated by Apple, that doesn't really adjust to your habits at all. And for Google, it's largely the same as well. It requires an active engagement on your part, which kind of defeats the entire purpose. If they're going to curate a newsfeed for you, and you can't really do much to change it based on your habits and the algorithms, it doesn't strike me as particularly enterprising. Mm-hmm. And because of that, it's a lot of the same stale partisan narratives, Larry, that you see on the old analog televisions. And so that's why we say it's really a two-front war that we see at the MRC, fighting both the old media and presenting old media in a new way. Because these stories are no different. Like a New York Times story, for example, on Apple News, that is in the print edition as well. So it's just in two different places, the same bias.
0: Speaking of the war, I just read a poll from McLaughlin commissioned by the Tea Party Patriots about the war. And they asked people that Iran is getting close to getting a nuclear weapon. They vowed to use it. If they don't use it, do you believe that they will wreak havoc on the world? Something like that. Anyway, a long question, setting it up, informing people that Iran has consistently talked about death to Israel, death to America. Given this, do you support what Donald Trump is doing? Overwhelmingly, they said yes, which is the opposite of what we hear all the time on CBS, NBC, ABC, that the war is intensely unpopular. Now, will this Breitbart article that talks about the Tea Party commissioned McLaughlin survey past the eyeballs of young people or in this country?
3: I sadly, I don't think so. And the interesting thing, too, is CBS News commissioned a similar poll that found, you know, general questions about the war. People obviously had negative feelings, so they cited gas prices. But buried within the poll, Larry, well at the bottom, they also asked, do you agree with the president's aims here? And by overwhelming margins, Americans showed the same sort of attitudes and responses as the poll that you just read there from our friends at Tea Party Patriots, that they do support what the president is doing, and they do believe that Iran is a unique, evil, genocidal regime, an irrational actor that must be dealt with, that poses a threat to the region, the United States, and the world. But it's about the narratives. It's electioneering, Larry. It's election interference on the part of these networks, these news apps, and these organs, these newspapers and rags to try and tamp down, and promote negativity. That was what CNN was doing with its own poll, basically pointing out, you know, things are going so poorly for Donald Trump. Like, doesn't matter what the Democrats believe. And obviously, we know the American people are a lot more nuanced than that.
0: Curtis, I have a syndicated column weekly, and I wrote a column recently about the meeting that Donald Trump had with the NATO Secretary General Mark Rutte, in which Rutte said that Iran was close to getting a nuclear weapon, that Trump did the right thing as a leader of the free world, is how he put it, and the world is safer. So I checked Associated Press, I checked Reuters, I checked LA Times, New York Times, to find out how they covered this. Either they did not mention this exchange at all, or if they did, it was buried in the story. So a lot of Americans who, quote, oppose the war are completely unaware that this man, who is the NATO General Secretary, kind of like the commissioner of the NFL, has said that Iran is close to getting a nuclear weapon. It seemed to me that should have been the lead. That should have been a big deal. It wasn't even mentioned, as I've said, in those outlets, or it was buried.
3: Right, and that is often sometimes the worst kind of bias that we see. If it, in a print story, the relevant information that you're talking about is in paragraph 32, we can be honest and say that it's very unlikely that people are going to scroll beyond the headline or the first couple of paragraphs. That's unfortunately the world in which we live in, and it's hyper-attentive, very short attention spans that we have. And so they'll miss certain key relevant details or things that aren't covered at all, like Graham Plattner. The news apps and the broadcast networks didn't cover it till late May. Or what's going on with El Sayed. It's the same sort of attitude that it's either A, buried, or B, not covered at all.
0: Curtis, we have 1 minute left. I want you to comment on this. Recently, the Washington Post editorial side put out a video, and they explain very carefully, very clearly, that the top 1% pay more than their fair share in taxes, over 40% of the federal income taxes, and they make about 20% of the nation's income. So if you're doing it consistent with what their income is, they are overtaxed. Washington Post, now that's, of course, left wing. Did this get into the Microsoft, Apple, Google, Yahoo, TikTok aggregates?
3: No, it's those kind of editorials, Larry, they don't make the headlines. The only way they do make headlines is if there are stories written by CNN, Brian Stelter, Oliver Darcy, The World, criticizing The Washington Post, saying, what is The Washington Post doing here? It doesn't understand its audience that votes over 90% for Democrats.
0: Wow. I thought because of The Washington Post, it would slide through. And I said on my show, well, maybe some people on the left now will have their eyes opened up because the majority of Americans have no blooming idea. I saw a poll once, real quickly, Curtis, only 12% of the American people knew that the top 1% pay over 40% of the income taxes. Most of the top 1% didn't know it.
3: It's been that way for a while, and yet for some reason, well, we know why, the left wants to make that even higher. I mean, the tax burden is just simply ridiculous. That's why states are going broke.
0: Curtis Houck, Managing Editor, MRC Newsbusters. Curtis, I have to have you back soon. Thank you very much. Good stuff.
3: Thank you so much, Larry. Take care.
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10: Larry, this is Kevin from Michigan. Hi, thank you for having such a great show. I was wanting to ask you a question. I was wondering how come they're not talking about Javier Becerra because he withheld evidence from a congressional investigation against Anthony Fauci. How come he isn't being called in? And that should be a gift to Steve Hilton. You guys should let the people really know. You should call Steve Hilton back on your show and talk about Javier Becerra a little bit more and about how he covered up for Anthony Fauci. Because Fauci, he's a fascist, atheist, ugly, criminal individual. And he should be arrested and he should be behind bars. Thank you for your show.
0: 888-971-SAGE, 888-971-7243. I am Larry Elder. 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It's not a crime to be ugly, otherwise, well. But that's a really interesting point about Javier Becerra and his role in promoting the various things that were said about the vaccine and the coronavirus. We'll look into that. Thank you for the call. John, Yu, who was with the DOJ, now he's a professor at UC Berkeley, talks about why it is that Fauci took the fifth, number 46.
11: Expressed by well-known virologists, go down and down and down. He's either lying then, or is he lying to his diary? Who is it? And tell us now. And you're right, Brian. He can't claim that the pardon would cover any of his answers now. You can only be pardoned for lying to Congress from before the pardon. If he commits a lie before Congress now, he'll be committing a federal crime and could be prosecuted.
12: I mean, he's saying, you know, I didn't shut anybody down. I never shut any schools down. And then we find out in his diary, spoke with Bill de Blasio, mayor of New York City, convinced him, based on what I was saying publicly in my conversation, to shut down New York City schools. Had a similar call with Ann O'Leary and Governor Gavin Newsom of California. Between our conversations and our TV appearances, he shut down the schools. So, what are you saying? You had nothing to do with the shutdowns that, in retrospect, were totally unnecessary and kids were never in danger.
0: When we come back, President Trump says the United States will respond after a drone attack on a tanker in Egypt. Ron Johnson cross-examined Dr. Fauci and talked about the cost of his bad advice. James Tallarico lied about an alleged case of police brutality. And why did an WNBA owner get suspended? Hint, it has something to do with Caitlin Clark's so-called enforcer, the increasingly popular Sophie Cunningham. Mayor Mamdani published a list of New York property owners with their names and addresses. Property owners who could be hit with a new property tax, including those who voted for him. All of this and more. I'm Larry Elder. Do not leave town.
3: Fought and won America's religious freedom. Today, the constitutional right is being assaulted.
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14: With SRN News, I'm Ron Taylor. President Trump says he will order American forces to hold off on strikes he had threatened against Iran after the parameters of a deal to end the war were reached. The president said in a Saturday evening social media post that for now he would halt new strikes. A day earlier, he had threatened more strikes on Iran as the U.S. and Israel pushes to reopen the Strait of Hormuz. The president is threatening to push forward with a fund to compensate his allies if two Republican holdouts won't support his nominee for attorney general. It means new uncertainty about next week's Senate confirmation vote, and his pronouncement underscores once more his interest in securing payouts for supporters who feel unjustly persecuted. The president said in a social media post last night that he'd keep acting Attorney General Todd Blanche in his current role and press ahead on the anti-weaponization fund. This is SRN News.
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16: This is Hugh Hewitt for townhall.com. Mentalist Oz Perlman was featured at the recent rescheduled dinner of the White House Correspondents Association. The choice of a mentalist for the entertainment portion of the program was apt. Performers in that category combined psychology, suggestion, observation, misdirection, and showmanship to create the illusion of mind reading. For the reporters in the room, Perlman could even be categorized as continuing education. Members of the legacy media are relying on the practices employed by Perlman to draw conclusions about President Donald Trump. Keep your eyes and ears open for reporting in print or on broadcast that relays what the president or vice president is, quote, thinking or, quote, feeling, as opposed to what they have said or done. And that's not reporting, of course, it's guessing. The appearance of a mind reader among Beltway News business elites was just so on the nose. Did any of the assembled reporters even notice the mirror?
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20: During the War for Independence, General George Washington, the man we refer to today as the father of our country, led American troops through military defeat after defeat. And in the bitter winter of 1777, he wrote this somber note to a friend in Philadelphia. Quote, "You might have tracked our army from White Marsh to Valley Forge by the blood on their feet," end of quote. Many soldiers continued to march through the deep snows of Pennsylvania without shoes. Others suffered from disease, hunger, and freezing conditions. Nearly 2,000 of Washington's men died, yet George Washington did not lose faith. Amid the hardship, loss, and uncertainty of Valley Forge, he turned to God in prayer. At a time when our nation once again faces division and uncertainty, may we follow Washington's example, kneeling humbly, praying faithfully, and asking God to guide the future of America.
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25: Larry Elder here, the sage from South Central, the Prince of Pico Union, the Czar of Common Sense, the great Eldersky, Don Lorenzo. Welcome to the program.

888-971-SAGE, 888-971-7243. I am Larry Elder. 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I want to remind you about the great Barrington Declaration. This came out before there was a vaccine. October 4, 2020, was published October 5, 2020. And the writers were Dr. Bhattacharya, who's now in the Trump administration, interestingly enough, Stanford University Medical School, Dr. Gupta, professor at Oxford University, an epidemiologist with expertise in immunology, Dr. Martin Kulldorff, professor of medicine at Harvard, a biostat guy. It's called the Great Barrington Declaration, and it was ignored. Quote, as infectious disease epidemiologists and public health scientists, we have grave concerns about the damaging physical and mental impacts of prevailing COVID-19 policies and recommend an approach we called focused protection. Current lockdown policies are producing devastating effects on short and long-term public health. The results are, to name a few, include lower childhood vaccination rates, worsening cardiovascular disease outcomes, fewer cancer screenings, and deteriorating mental health, leading to greater excess mortality in years to come. With the work

0: all populations will eventually reach herd immunity, i.e. the point at which the rate of new infections is stable, and that this can be assisted by, but is not dependent upon, a vaccine. Our goal should therefore be to minimize mortality and social harm until we reach herd immunity. The most compassionate approach that balances the risks and benefits of reaching herd immunity is to allow those who are at minimal risk of death to live their lives normally, to build up immunity to the virus through natural infection, while better protecting those who are at highest risk. We call this focused protection. Again, this came out in October 2020. And by the way, these extremely well-credentialed doctors were dismissed, marginalized. Some of them had their social media platforms bottle-capped. They continue, retired people living at home should have groceries and other essentials delivered to their home. When possible, they should meet family members outside rather than inside. Those who are not vulnerable should immediately be allowed to resume life as normal. Simple hygiene measures such as hand washing and staying home when sick should be practiced by everyone to reduce the herd immunity threshold. Schools and universities should be open for in-person teaching. Extracurricular activities such as sports should be resumed. Young, low-risk adults should work normally rather than from home. Restaurants and other businesses should open. Arts, music, sport, and other cultural activities should resume. People who are at more risk may participate if they wish, while society as a whole enjoys the protection conferred upon the vulnerable by those who have built up herd immunity. End of quote. I read it on the air when it came out. That's exactly what I told CNN. I told them that the young should not be mandated to take the vaccine. They're not likely to contract it. If they are, they're not likely to get really sick. They're not likely to go to hospital. They're not likely to die. But that's not true, according to the CDC, blah, blah, blah, blah. Never got an apology. This is Senator Ron Johnson from Wisconsin, number 58.
1: Senator Johnson.
2: Hey, Mr. Chairman. Dr. Fauci, I hope the American people listen very carefully to Chairman Paul's opening statement. I mean, it's a stunning indictment of the actions you've taken that have been so destructive to global health. I certainly understand why you needed a pardon. I certainly understand why, on the advice of counsel, you're not answering any questions, because I think it would be almost impossible for you to answer the questions truthfully without really demonstrating what you did, your culpability, self-incriminating. We have, all of us, has prepared a lot. I've been deluged with questions to ask Dr. Anthony Fauci. There are so many legitimate questions that deserve answers, and now you're not willing to provide those answers. So with my limited time, I'm going to talk about things that my investigation have revealed that have not been adequately answered and, quite honestly, haven't been adequately covered by the legacy media. I'll kind of combine the questions into kind of one, but, you know, I certainly, let's put up the last COVID chart. I was warned pretty early on about the dangers of the experimental gene therapy that you've called a vaccine, but it really falls under the definition of gene therapy. So I was going to ask you, I mean, were you carefully monitoring the safety surveillance systems like VAERS and VSafe that literally were deluged with complaints? You know, currently, worldwide, there have been almost 1.7 million adverse events reported to the VAERS system. Of those, over 39,000 were deaths. And of those deaths, 24% occur on the day of vaccination within 1 or 2 days. 24%, which, by the way, just happens to be the same percentage that Rasmussen poll

0: pointed out, the American public believe they 24% of the American public believe they know somebody who died of the experimental gene therapy. So again, I was certainly interested in asking you whether or not you were following this as carefully as I was. It's not my responsibility to follow state surveillance systems, but I did. And by the way, when I published, this is actual government information. When I published it and people had me on their shows, they would be censored by Facebook. They'd be deplatformed. I think largely at the behest of the actions you took to make sure that disinformation wasn't spread. This wasn't disinformation. This was the truth. So I was going to ask you whether you knew Dr. Marx. I think you do know him. He's the head of CBER. He's the man who's in charge of approving vaccines and surveilling for the safety. My investigation shows that on March 1st of 2021, less than 3 months after the emergency use authorizations, he was warned by Dr. Anna Sharfman, data mining expert, that the algorithm they were using to analyze VAERS data was going to hide in mass safety signals. 26 days later and 3 months consecutively after that, they did data runs with a new algorithm that unmasked those safety signals. They showed dozens of safety signals, including sudden cardiac death, cerebral artery occlusion, basal ganglia stroke, agonal rhythm, Bell's palsy, and pulmonary infarction. Your diaries now show that you actually suffered pulmonary infarction in, I think, probably June 2021. I was just wondering whether it ever went through your mind that maybe that injection, all those boosters you took, might have caused that. You know, and the question I was going to, and I'll ask this question, were you ever made aware of the fact that Peter Marx was warned that the algorithm was going to hide the safety signals? And were you told that senior FDA officials were given shown dozens of safety signals associated with the COVID injection?
1: We're going to get back to Senator Johnson in just a second. President Trump has a major announcement to make about the so-called Board of Peace in Gaza. I'm going to have that for you in just a second. We're also going to talk about Zoran Mamdani and the list he put out of property owners he claims will be owing a tax for keeping their properties vacant. 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
6: America's debt problem? We are always talking about that. Well, who pays the bill? I go back to the time when the debt was $5.5 trillion, and Newt Gingrich was the speaker, and what did they do? They worked together as Americans, sat down with common sense decisions, and brought down the deficit from $5.5 trillion down to $5 trillion. Well, that is the last time the American people said $5 trillion. Since then, it has grown to $38, $39 trillion. It has gotten out of whack. It has gotten out of control. And what is President Trump trying to do? He is trying, as a businessman, to bring it under control. He is trying to bring business back to America. He says he has commitments for $19 trillion in new manufacturing. Let's be proud and say, made in the USA. Bring jobs back to America. And that's what President Trump is doing. This is John Catsimatidis, and this is the Cat's Corner.
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10: 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I am Larry Elder. We are Salem News Channel. 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You can also call our special toll-free number, 855-918-4673, 855-918-4673, or just text ELDER, E-L-D like David, E-R, to 51555. 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
10: 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Let's get back to Senator Johnson.
0: In that same month of March 2021, an employee at NIH, Dr. Naff, led a team of researchers who were diagnosing and treating individuals who'd never had COVID but were severely injured by the genetic therapy injections. Dr. Nath told those individuals, stay quiet. You know, we want to make sure that, we gather all the information and then release it to doctors so they can treat people like yourself. But there was a concerted effort, and I'll enter this into the record. It appears inside NIH to quash Dr. Nass publishing that study. It finally was put on a pre-print server with telling no one, and I think about May of 2022. I think what's noteworthy about this is Dr. Nath told the injured participants that early treatment, early intervention was crucial for them to be treated. And yet within the NIH, they were questioning what was Dr. Nath doing. They didn't want to publish that because, and I want to take time searching for it, because publishing it would create vaccine hesitancy, which is what we continue to hear time and time again. Is the reason they didn't promote they lied about the safety signals they were seeing. Throughout the pandemic, I always push early treatment. We've got things in here where, you were really concerned about remdesivir because it was untested, but hydroxychloroquine, it was an approved drug, maybe some safety issues, but we had a great deal of experience with it. All of a sudden, you had the Surgisphere study. It was retracted within 2 weeks because it was completely false, totally blew up the use of hydroxychloroquine. And then when it comes to ivermectin, which, by the way, because I was contacted by so many people, I referred them to doctors who actually had the courage and compassion to treat vaccine-injured individuals. It works. But I was going to ask you whether you were involved in the FDA attack on ivermectin. You had an interview on CNN on August 29th of 2021, where, again, I just don't want to take time to find the exact quote, but you said there's no evidence that ivermectin is helpful. On that exact same day, and I've got the studies right here, there was a website that was tracking the random controlled studies. Here they are, showing 60-70% efficacy of ivermectin. The same day you say there's no evidence, there's all kinds of evidence. Loved ones had to go to hospitals, had to sue hospitals. Just, would you try it? So I would want to know, to what extent were you involved in sabotaging hydroxychloroquine, ivermectin, and did you do that because you knew the only way you get an emergency use authorization for these drugs, these experimental gene therapy, was if there was no effective treatment, you couldn't get the emergency use authorization. So is that why you helped sabotage these cheap generic drugs in favor of remdesivir, which, by the way, nurses, are you aware of the fact that nurses called it run, death is near?
12: On the advice of counsel, I respectfully decline to answer based upon my rights under the Fifth Amendment to the Constitution.
0: But let me end on this note because this just came to light. We've got 11 million pages of documents. We also have other people who were in the room. Now you actually lied to your own diary. On March 27, 2020, you wrote in your diary, to my surprise yesterday, the POTUS sent a letter to governors outlining a plan to reopen county by county while monitoring the spread of virus in low-risk counties. This was half-baked and never shown to Deb or I before it was sent out. So we have evidence that, in fact, you were fully aware of it and certainly approved if not authored it. So I was just simply asking, is that true? Did you literally lie to your own diary? Did you know of that letter sent out to governors about reopening county by county? And again, Mr. Chairman, I'd ask you to ask the witness to just answer that one simple question.
12: On the advice of counsel, I respectfully decline to answer based upon my rights under the Fifth Amendment to the Constitution.
0: Thank you, Mr. Chairman.
10: We come back. The CBS medical contributor says, you know, schools, teachers unions, they're the ones who shut down the schools. It wasn't because of Fauci. Fauci was giving advice to Governor Gavin Newsom to shut down the schools. Fauci was giving advice to the mayor of New York to shut down the schools. But according to this CBS medical contributor, you can't blame Fauci. It's his own diary, his own words. And a prominent parent rights activist says families may sue Dr. Fauci over their coronavirus pandemic recommendations. All of this and more, 888-971-SAGE.
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13: 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The Answer.
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10: 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Now, I hope this comes to fruition, but I trust Hamas about as much as I trust the Iranian regime. But Donald Trump just put this out on Truth Social. Today, the Board of Peace reached a historic agreement for the complete disarmament of Hamas and all other armed groups in Gaza. This is a monumental step towards lasting peace and security. This agreement is a critical step towards Gaza finally being governed by a new Palestinian government that will work closely with the Board of Peace to help the Palestinian people. At the same time, Israel will have the security it deserves, with Gaza no longer used as a base for terror attacks. This is a major milestone in the implementation of the Trump 20-point plan. The agreement will be carried out in carefully structured phases. As disarmament is completed, the Israeli forces will withdraw, and the International Stabilization Force will work with a new Palestinian police force to take responsibility for Gaza being safe for its residents and its neighbors. A year ago, there was a violent, raging war, humanitarian crisis, and hostages kept in brutal captivity. We have made historic progress, and there is still much work to do. I want to thank the mediators, Egypt, Qatar, and Turkey, for their important efforts, and especially my outstanding team, whose tireless work made this historic breakthrough possible. The threat that emerged from Gaza on October 7 will not be allowed to rebuild. Under this agreement, Gaza will finally be in the hands of a new Palestinian government that serves its people. Congratulations to all on this amazing development that everybody said could never be achieved. President Donald J. Trump, President of the United States of America. Again, I sure hope this comes to fruition. Hamas lies like water's wet, so we'll find out. But it still is a big deal that at least they verbally apparently have agreed to disarm. Now, the co-founder of Moms for Liberty, her name is Tiffany Justice, a parental rights activist, says children who are set back by the pandemic lockdown may pursue legal action against Dr. Fauci. We'll find out. Also, the Florida AG is launching a probe to find out whether or not Dr. Fauci might have violated state laws in Florida. I told you that the pardon only goes so far, has to do with federal crimes, only those federal crimes committed before the pardon was issued. So if Dr. Fauci had lied, that would have been a new crime called perjury, and the pardon would not have protected him from prosecution for that. And it doesn't protect you for prosecution for state charges, and it doesn't make him immune from civil lawsuits, and there may be plenty of them. As I mentioned, the CBS medical contributor is trying to give Fauci an out by saying, well, he didn't shut down anything. Number 56.
5: In his diaries, he documents those conversations and them asking him, should we close the schools? He said yes. He had no legal authority, to be clear. Those decisions were made by governors. And where does the authority to close a school sit? It's actually at the state and local level. So that was school boards, governors, teachers unions, where they had strong teachers unions. They were the ones making the decisions.
10: Following the recommendations of people like Dr. Fauci, who was extremely well-regarded at the time. Now, Chris Cuomo is on a podcast, and he literally lies about how he ridiculed Joe Rogan for taking ivermectin. Unfortunately, they had receipts. Number 59.
6: There was so much talk that they don't want you to take ivermectin. Ivermectin is the way to go. Take it. Joe Rogan got better from ivermectin. And by the way, I don't like what people did to Joe Rogan about ivermectin. I don't like
7: you did it.
6: No.
7: Yes, you did.
6: Find the clips.
7: Dude, find the clips. You shamed Joe Rogan.
6: Find the
7: you
6: clips.
7: You said he's taking horse dewormer. You and Don Lemon were chuckling at each other about it. No. I'll go find
6: First
7: the clips.
6: First of all,
7: clip.
6: You just saw the clips. I'm not chuckling. I'm listening to Don.
7: But no. Here's the clip I'm talking about wasn't on there. And here's, it's absolutely
6: look,
7: there.
6: Here,
7: do we have it? Hold on. Let's play the clip.
8: Injecting drugs for animals and horse.
6: And people telling them to.
7: Oh, my God.
6: What? Person, you know, you talk about cancel culture and who to shame. Ivermectin, a dewormer, really?
8: They are shaming themselves.
6: That's what it is.
8: They're shaming themselves.
7: But you're taking a dewormer right now.
6: This is
7: Chris, you can't apologize for that.
6: This.
7: You weren't being clear that it was this, and you know that, dude. You're being so dishonest right now.
6: I'm not.
7: You were talking about ivermectin, the drug. You were not talking about this version of ivermectin. Come on.
6: I was.
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27: This is Hugh Hewitt for townhall.com. Mentalist Oz Perlman was featured at the recent rescheduled dinner of the White House Correspondents Association. The choice of a mentalist for the entertainment portion of the program was apt. Performers in that category combined psychology, suggestion, observation, misdirection, and showmanship to create the illusion of mind reading. For the reporters in the room, Perlman could even be categorized as continuing education. Members of the legacy media are relying on the practices employed by Perlman to draw conclusions about President Donald Trump. Keep your eyes and ears open for reporting in print or on broadcast that relays what the president or vice president is, quote, thinking or, quote, feeling. as opposed to what they have said or done. And that's not reporting, of course, it's guessing. The appearance of a mind reader among Beltway News business elites was just so on the nose. Did any of the assembled reporters even notice the mirror?
0: 6:60 a.m. The Answer.
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20: 888-971-SAGE, 888-971-7243. I am Larry Elder. We are Salem News Channel. Dr. Scott Gottlieb was the former FDA commissioner, and Joe Kiernan of CNBC really put him on the spot. We're going to have that for you in just a second. But first, Lenny is in Long Island. Lenny, you're in the Larry Elder Show. Thank you so much for calling.
4: How you doing, Larry? I just wanted your opinion on the Iran war. Like, the IFGC's mentality, their ideology is for Allah, and how do we fight that?
20: Yeah.
4: Like, they are raised from the time they are born and given the key that if you die for Allah, you go to Allah's kingdom. How do you fight that ideology?
20: You know, Lenny, that's the $64,000 question, isn't it? How do you fight that ideology? The same thing I just now mentioned regarding this alleged disarmament that Donald Trump has written about in Truth Social about Hamas and Gaza. You know, their entire ideology, entire worldview is that if you are not a Muslim, you're an infidel. You have three choices. You can convert, you can pay a tax as a second-class citizen, or you can be killed. Now, out of the 1.2 or so billion Muslims in the world, how many of them feel that way? 10, 15%? 20%? I've heard that number that high. Think about that. That's 250 million people. Lenny's question is, of course, the question. How do you change that kind of ideology? These kids are infused with the idea that the Western civilization has oppressed them, suppressed them, that they need to be destroyed. All I know is that people like that cannot be allowed to have a nuclear weapon. And maybe that's the best we can do. Prevent them from getting a nuclear weapon. Make sure the Strait of Hormuz remains open so that the world economy doesn't suffer. Meanwhile, you monitor these SOBs and make sure they don't reconstitute their desire and capacity to get a nuclear weapon, because you know they're going to try. They've lied consistently. They've been lying for 47 years. They lied during the Iran deal that Obama crowed about. They were violating that. They violated this memorandum of understanding within a matter of days, just as I said they would. So all you can do is make sure these people are not in a position to do the kind of damage they want to do. And hope and pray that eventually the people in Iran will rise up and do something. The son of the Shah of Iran is Reza Pahlavi. Here's what he said, number 49.
9: What steps do you want to see the U.S. government take on Iran next? What's the next step you want to see the U.S. government take on Iran, given that the war is escalating now?
11: Support the Iranian people and to make sure that they realize that it's all ultimately a matter of freeing ourselves from this evil force, and we're standing our ground, and hopefully the world will be on our side this time.
9: Thanks. Thank you, sir.
20: And about the recent drone attack on a tanker in Egypt, here's President Trump, number 47.
12: On the drone attack on the LNG tanker off of Egypt, what can you tell us about that, and is there any indication it's Iran-related? Does it represent...
13: Well, let me give you a report. I've been briefed. It's a little more of the same, but it's going to be straightening out. It's going to be straightening out. In the meantime, we're going to be hitting them very hard. because it's our turn to hit them. They know it's coming. They're asking us not to do it, but you know, they tried shooting it last night. So we had five rocket shot going 8,500 miles an hour, and all five rockets were knocked down to the ground, but they nevertheless took a shot. So it's our turn, and we'll see if we get there with an agreement at some point, but we're going to hit them very hard.
20: General Jack Keane is the military expert frequently used by Fox News, a Fox News contributor, number 55.
14: I think we have to do a comprehensive attack against them. And what am I really talking about? Start with one, quarantine the country. What do I mean by that? Shut down all the roads and rails in and out. Shut down all airports and all ports in and out of the country. Isolate Iran. And number two, yes, we have got to conduct all-out attacks on the IRGC, their leadership. We have to massive attacks on ballistic missiles and drones. Everything that's driving this country to retaliate against us needs to be attacked from an organizational perspective and also, obviously, from weapons itself. That is needs to be done. And the sooner we recognize that, I think, Stuart, the better.
20: You know what our biggest obstacle in this war is? Congressional Democrats. This is Senator Chris Van Hollen of Maryland, number 18.
15: Well, John, I do know in the Senate, the idea of moving through this process you describe as reconciliation is something that a lot of senators don't want to do. Whether they end up doing that because the president insists on it, we'll see. But I, for one, am not going to vote for one penny for this illegal, senseless war. And that's why originally the Pentagon and the president was talking about coming up with a supplemental. I think they recognized they didn't get the votes, didn't have the votes, and so now they're looking for alternatives. But it's not a done deal, not by any means. And as you say, at the end of the day, the real power Congress has here is the power of the purse, and we should not be voting for more money for this illegal, senseless war.
20: He said that twice. Illegal, senseless war. Let me read you again the question that was asked of general election voters. Quote, Iran has consistently threatened U.S. safety, pursuing a nuclear program with the stated purpose of destroying Israel and causing mass destruction to the United States. If we don't finish the job now, the United States may have to take further military action months or years from now. Decisions about any specific military action are for the president, as commander-in-chief, to make. But on the underlying goal, do you agree or disagree with the following statement? The United States must finish the job once and for all to protect the United States and our allies, which means ensuring that Iran can never obtain a nuclear weapon and can no longer threaten American lives. End of quote. Over 62% agreed that the U.S. must finish the job and ensure that Iran can never obtain a nuclear weapon. An illegal and senseless.
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1: 888-971-SAGE, 888-971-7243. I am Larry Elder. We are Salem News Channel. Coming up, John Fetterman on this narrative that the Democratic Party is a big tent, and therefore we can accommodate these Democrat Socialists of America. Fetterman said, we don't have a big tent. These people are crazy. Also, Mayor Mamdani of New York published a list of New York property owners with their names and addresses who have property that they say, that he says, is just sitting vacant. Names and addresses. Some of them, by the way, are people that voted for him. Texas Democrat Senate candidate James Tallarico flat out lied about an alleged case of police brutality. And why did a WNBA owner get suspended? It has something to do with Caitlin Clark's so-called enforcer, the increasingly popular Sophie Cunningham. So now I have two reasons to watch WNBA. All of this and more. Now, you already know this. 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Brent is in L.A. Brent, you're on the Larry Elder Show. Thank you for calling.
2: Hi, Larry. It's always wonderful talking to you. And I wanted to respond. You had an earlier caller says, how do we take down something like Islam? And I think it's very easy if we have the courage to do it. We're 100% honest about Islam. And every Christian, Jew, and a patriotic American has to be able to say, Allah is not God. Allah is the devil. And Muhammad is his mass murdering, sociopathic, sadistic, pedophile prophet. And that we keep pretending that there's something, that this is a great religion of the world. It's not a great religion of the world. It's not an Abrahamic religion of the world. It's an amoral, sociopathic, sadistic, and satanic religion.
1: Brent, are you saying Islam is not a religion of peace?
2: It's not only not a religion of peace, it is the source of all evil.
1: I think I might have told you about this conversation I had with a professor of religion, and we were speaking privately, and he as thoroughly knows about all the major religions. And I said, is Islam compatible with a constitutional republic like we have? And Brent, you know what he said?
2: Mm-hmm.
1: I'm not sure. Brent, thank you very much for the call. I appreciate it. 888-971-SAGE. Do not leave town.
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6: With SRN News, I'm Ron Taylor. President Trump saying the Mideast allies have reached the parameter of a deal to end the Iran war and says he would hold off on ordering new strikes in the war for now. In a Saturday evening social media post, the president added that the emerging deal would include the immediate, complete, and total opening of the Hormuz Strait. Spain has installed a 500-meter containment barrier on the sea border between its North African territory of Ceuta and Morocco, following a massive breach where 60,000 migrants crossed the frontier between Thursday and Friday. At least 67 migrants died in the journey. Authorities in southern Idaho say a shooting at an In-N-Out Burger restaurant in southern Idaho has resulted in at least three dead and others injured, some critically. Twin Falls Police Chief Matthew Hicks said in a news conference the shooter was among the dead. Police still trying to determine the identity and motive of the shooter. This is SRN News.
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10: Hello there, and thanks for tuning into this week's show. 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And I want you to check them out when you have a chance, because they really do have some great products to improve your health, and you'll save some money in the process. Okay, folks, this is going to be a great show. We're going to talk about food cravings, low energy, high blood sugar, digestive problems, high cholesterol, sluggish metabolism, high blood pressure, pain. This list goes on and on. My guest today is Dr. Brent Agin. He's an MD with a focus in wellness and prevention. Dr. Agin has authored two books. The first one is Healthy Aging for Dummies, and the second one is called Superfoods for Dummies. He sees patients of all ages and maintains a diverse array of clientele, including professional athletes and celebrities. He's going to debunk everything you thought you knew about dieting and explain how those extra pounds, that spare tire around your waist, is not your fault. He's going to talk about what it is that's actually causing that. Dr. Agin, welcome to the show. Thanks for taking time out of your busy schedule to be with us today.
11: Thank you, Chris. I'm excited to be here.
10: All right. So I want to get right in. I mean, look, we are dealing as a society, we are dealing with obesity like we've never seen before. Diet after diet seems to fail. Blood sugar levels have gone wild. I mean, what's going on out there?
11: Let's get right into it, Chris. And I'm going to ask you a question.
10: Okay.
11: Why do you think we're gaining weight?
10: We eat too much and we don't exercise.
11: I wish it was that simple, but there's more to it. If it was that simple, we wouldn't have such a problem with our children. Why are we seeing six-month-olds obese?
10: Well, that's a good question, because I guess, you know, you're not going to have a six-month-old that's going to exercise more, right?
11: That's exactly the point. And I actually brought you a can of infant formula, and this is a way we can start seeing what the problem is.
10: Okay.
11: Take a look at this and just give me the first ingredient.
10: Corn syrup.
11: There you go. High fructose corn syrup. And it's actually being introduced to us at a very early age.
10: Corn syrup is sugar, right?
11: That's correct. It's a way to make sugar in a processed form, but the bodies can't handle it the way they do with natural sugar. This processing of foods is really what's driving the hunger in this vicious cycle of obesity.
10: That's scary. So really, from the time that we're kids, we're being exposed to this.
11: Yeah, it's very scary. What we have going on today is this vicious weight gain cycle. Too much sugar in our foods, which inactivates leptin, the hormone that tells our brains that we're full. So we have these starving brains, which then keeps us eating past our full point. People don't want to be obese. People don't want to be overweight.
10: Right.
11: And it's just the same way as that people don't want to be addicted to drugs.
10: Yeah.
11: But they can't stop. And what's driving that is the body keeps telling you to eat more.
10: So what can we do then to stop our sugar addiction and lose the weight?
11: Well, Chris, I'm here to talk to you about this new weight loss formula. It's called Skinny D.
10: Skinny D. Okay, I like that.
11: It is a nutrient-rich liquid meal replacement drink that's clinically proven to provide a high degree of overall nutrition, and it helps you wean off the sugar addiction.
10: Okay.
11: Skinny D was designed to reduce the appetite, increase metabolism, it's low calorie, and it's very safe for diabetics as well as pre-diabetics.
10: Okay.
11: That's where the D in Skinny D comes from.
10: So what makes this so unique compared to what's already out there?
11: The first thing is that we've packed an enormous amount of nutritional value into this concentrate. One of the best appetite suppressants is good nutrition. It's packed full of plant extracts, amino acids, fiber, antioxidants, and adaptogens, ingredients that help reduce cravings, reduce appetite, and in 20 calories, and it's perfect for weight loss and general nutrition.
10: Now, how quickly do you start to see the pounds come off?
11: Within 72 hours, you're going to start seeing a good amount of weight coming
10: really?
11: Off. Yeah.
10: So what can you expect when you start taking your Skinny D formula?
11: Well, from the minute you start using Skinny D, your body's going to start learning when to shut off, when mm-hmm. to stop eating,
10: mm-hmm.
11: and that leads into all the other health benefits. I mean, lowering cholesterol, increase in sustained energy, normalization of blood sugars,
10: mm-hmm.
11: less pain in the body by reduced inflammation, better mood, less anxiety, better digestion, better metabolism and absorption of nutrients. You're going to start seeing your skin looks better, your nails look better, you're going to look better.
10: Can you share some stories, some results that you're seeing from your patients?
11: The great thing is that I have success stories from people with diabetes, people who are obese, from people that are just looking to maintain good general health,
10: mm-hmm.
11: from young people, old people. I mean, Skinny D can fit into everybody's diet. One of my patients, she was a diabetic, really kind of had just given up. I mean, she had tried multiple different diet options, but, you know, just the pounds weren't coming up. And she also just couldn't find any way to control her blood sugars.
10: Yeah.
11: So she had almost given up on life. I got her to try Skinny D and mm-hmm. I said, you know, let's replace one meal
10: mm-hmm.
11: and then just eat a little bit more sensible and come back and see me in a month. And 60 days later, she came back. She had lost about 22 pounds and was almost in tears. And she explained a situation, and she had actually went to an amusement park. And for the first time in about 11 years, was able to walk around the amusement park and not get pushed in a wheelchair.
10: Wow.
11: And that's because she lost the weight, she had energy, and finally, some quality of life.
10: Yeah. Well, I want to take a minute here and let you listeners know that if you want to try Dr. Agin's Skinny D weight loss formula, there is a special toll-free number you can call. I'll give that to you now. It's 1-800-782-6751. And as you've heard, Skinny D is a nutrient-rich meal replacement drink. You mix this with water. It's perfectly safe for diabetics, and Skinny D will help you lose the weight and get the lean, sexy look you deserve. 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That's good, right?
11: That is
10: good. Okay, all right, we'll go with that. I also want to let you guys know that Dr. Agin has put together a very special introductory offer that's available to you listeners. So when you call, please be sure to mention this program, and you'll get a risk-free trial of Skinny D. Again, the number to call is 1-800-782-6751.
11: Hey, Chris, can I say something real quick?
10: Sure.
11: For all of you that have made the decision to try Skinny D and then take the first step in losing weight, one of the things I would like to include is a free copy of my 9 weight loss secrets you need to know. 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
10: Folks, look, this is a great offer. 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

0: What's going on out there?
1: We're in a situation where the foods we eat are driving us to want more of the same foods.
0: Mm-hmm.
1: Most of them have high fructose corn syrup, which is something our body just does not handle. It changes the way our body's metabolism works, causes your brain to want more food, and it causes this vicious cycle of overeating, becoming obese, and the research supports that.
0: And what is some of that research?
1: Well, back around 1990, Princeton did some studies. What they did is they took a group of rats that were able to eat as much food as they wanted to.
0: Okay.
1: And they had another group of rats that ate just a small amount of high fructose corn syrup. The high fructose corn syrup rats ended up with obesity and had all of the signs of metabolic syndrome, which is basically what we're facing now.
0: From that standpoint, maybe you can talk a little bit about how your Skinny D formula then kind of breaks that cycle.
1: Skinny D was scientifically developed and is clinically proven to give the body nutrients that it needs to stop cravings and shut off the hormones that are stopping the brain from telling you you're full.
0: Mm-hmm.
1: It's a natural formula, and nutrients and nutrition is your best appetite suppressant and best advocate for weight loss.
0: Mm-hmm. Now, what if you don't have any weight to lose? Is this something you could just use to get the nutrients that your body needs?
1: Well, let me ask you this, Chris. Do you eat breakfast every day?
0: No. I have coffee. Does that count?
1: That's the problem. Most people don't eat breakfast. They get up in the morning. They have a cup of coffee. They might not eat again till noon. And it's already a stress on the body just not eating overnight. Skinny D is the perfect solution. It's a very quick, very nutritionally packed concentrate.
0: Mm-hmm.
1: They can put in a bottle of water, walk out the door. There's their breakfast.
0: And how long would you use this for? Is this something that you could just keep using?
1: I suggest you do.
0: Okay.
1: Because if we look at statistics, 92% of dieters fail. The cookie diets, prepackaged meal diets, they're not working. So when we're talking about Skinny D, we found a successful option. Just stay with it, and long-term weight loss can definitely be achieved.
0: Well, what do people tell you about their experience with your Skinny D formula?
1: Chris, I got to tell you, we get phone calls, emails, letters. Here's a letter we received from JC. It says, when I first started taking Skinny D, my cholesterol was a little high. I now have perfect lab results. I have more energy than I ever had. Since drinking the delicious Skinny D, I feel more alert on my 9-to-5 job. Not to mention, finally able to wear some items that were hanging in the back of my closet with price tags still on them. It's a new day. I'm not at my goal yet, but when I'm there, Facebook will see me.
0: You know, that says a lot.
1: It's very powerful, and this is an opportunity for someone to get rid of the yo-yo dieting.
0: Mm-hmm.
1: Skinny D should take you right into a nice, balanced weight and the health benefits that come with that.
0: Yeah, well, it makes a lot of sense. And again, folks, if you like what you're hearing here and you want to try Dr. Agin's Skinny D weight loss formula, there is a special toll-free number you can call. 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And Dr. Agin, you mentioned that you're going to include a free gift for those people that call in today, right?
1: Yeah, I'm very excited for everyone that's going to pick up Skinny D and give it a try. And for doing so, we wanted to throw in a little gift, and it's a free copy of my 9 weight loss secrets you need to know. It talks about how to boost your sluggish metabolism, how much exercise you really need each day, powerful foods proven to reduce belly fat, and natural diabetic secrets that every diabetic needs to know.
0: I think that's really great. So, folks, look, you have absolutely nothing to lose here because the Skinny D formula is guaranteed to be safe and effective or your money back. So, again, the number that you need to call is 1-800-782-6751. I'll give it to you one more time. It's 1-800-782-6751. Well, what do you think, folks? I bet you never knew that high fructose corn syrup is in so many of our foods, and that's really what's causing overeating. But Dr. Agin has been telling us about this new way to effectively drop the weight through his formula called Skinny D. It's a meal replacement. It's going to help you feel full. It's going to help you deal with your cravings. And then secondarily, which I think is very unique, it's going to give you all of the nutrients that your body needs so that you're not starving yourself, right?
1: Yes. Starvation is a stress on the body. And it's very similar to what bears do when they hibernate.
0: Okay.
1: Bears try to slow down their metabolism by hormonal changes. And it's no

0: different what happens in starvation programs, and that is why the rebound effect is so dramatic. People get off of these diets, and they just look at foods, and they start to gain weight.
1: It seems that way, doesn't it?
0: It's true.
1: Now, is that also why you kind of hit these plateaus?
0: Yeah, that's correct. In our research, we did have plateaus, but they were very short-lived. Plateaus are inevitable, and it's actually kind of the body resetting itself.
1: Mm-hmm.
0: But to have short plateaus is really what makes the scientific breakthrough with Skinny D. I mean, it was formulated to work in a program that would minimize plateaus mm-hmm. and keep people losing weight in a nice, steady fashion.
1: Wow. Well, I want to talk about the studies in a minute, but before we do that, I took the liberty of going to the supermarket, and I picked up what would appear to be a similar meal replacement drink, and it actually has a little seal on it that says, for diabetics. So if we do a comparison here in terms of this versus your Skinny D formula, what's different about these two?
0: Well, first, just go ahead and start reading the ingredients.
1: Okay. All right. This has water, and then corn maltodextrin.
0: Oh. And what do you think that is?
1: Since it has fructose nearby, it might be high fructose corn syrup.
0: Yeah. There's a lot of interesting ways on labels that you can hide the actual ingredients.
1: This is kind of scary, right? Because this is for people with diabetes, and yet you're putting sugar back in the body.
0: Yeah, reading labels is confusing.
1: Yeah.
0: The marketing ploys out there saying 100% natural, but yet they're still full of high fructose corn syrup. How can that be? It gets very difficult to figure out what do I really eat. Replace a meal with Skinny D. And then try to choose foods that are more whole, raw foods.
1: Mm-hmm.
0: You're going to have results. Your bodies do not defy physics. If you eat that way, you're going to get results. It's plain and simple.
1: I want to talk a little bit about the studies mm-hmm. for Skinny D. Can we talk about some of the studies that were done?
0: Yeah, we did a few trials.
1: Mm-hmm.
0: The most recent trial, from the weight loss standpoint, the average weight loss in 2 weeks was 18.2 pounds.
1: 18.2 pounds?
0: 8.7 pounds in the first 72 hours. That was
1: wow.
0: the average weight loss of participants. 6 week weight loss, 28.4 pounds.
1: Holy moly.
0: It's a lot of weight.
1: It is a lot of weight.
0: Yeah, let's talk a little bit about the health part.
1: Okay.
0: And this is the important part from the medical standpoint. Everybody had a drop in cholesterol, but the average drop of cholesterol was 20 points.
1: That's amazing.
0: Yeah. And I will say this time and time again is that good nutrition is your best advocate for weight loss and is definitely the best appetite suppressant.
1: And this is safe. Is there anything you have to worry about here?
0: It's very safe. Kids can drink it. Elders can drink it.
1: And it tastes good?
0: Tastes delicious. And I have one, and I was waiting for you to ask that because I want you to try it.
1: Okay. All right. So, well, I'll try it.
0: Yeah, I want
1: I'll
0: you to try some.
1: So, okay. So let me I get some water here. Let me just pour it in a glass. Okay. So I'm gonna pour this in. All right. Mix it up. But you said sip it, right?
0: If you drink it very fast, your body might not even have time to say, okay, you're full.
1: It tastes good.
0: Yeah,
1: that's
0: it's good. Yeah, it has to taste good.
1: Yeah, and I can definitely see doing this. And this is only 20 calories, you said, right?
0: Only 20 calories. It's really a very positive, powerful meal replacement
1: mm-hmm.
0: that sets people in a position to better their health. You have to understand that this is a great opportunity to stop being a statistic. When you start to get into Skinny D, we already know you're going to look and feel better. I mean, and we know that people want to see the difference. They want to see the weight loss. They want to look better. But that's just part of it. Energy level, enjoying your life, being mm-hmm. able to have the energy to get through days and be productive at work and go enjoy your family and opportunities in life, normalizing blood sugars, reducing risk of
1: mm-hmm.
0: diabetes,
1: mm-hmm.
0: pain, high fructose corn syrup and highly processed foods drive inflammation. It's an inflammatory process in the body, but it also causes joint pain. It causes migraines. It causes all sorts of pain syndromes in the body.
1: Mm-hmm.
0: And Skinny D is a great opportunity to reduce pain, better your mood, and start
1: yeah.
0: enjoying life a little bit better. Less bloating, gas, digestion, improve heart health, reducing your risk of strokes and heart attacks.
1: Mm-hmm.
0: You're bettering your immune system. When you have stress on the body, your immune system is one of the first things that is punished.
1: Mm-hmm.
0: Your skin looking better, acne going away. It's just endless.
1: Wow. Well, again, I'd love to hear some more of what your patients have had to say.
0: Well, like I said, Chris, we get all kinds of feedback from Skinny D users. Do we have time to read a few more letters?
1: Sure.
0: Here's another one. I decided to try Skinny D, not being sure of what I was getting into. However, it turned out to be very easy. Drinking the liquid was quick, easy, and tasty. I never felt hungry. I was surprised with the amount of weight I lost. I lost over 15 inches on the program and couldn't be happier with the results.
1: Wow, 15 inches. That's a lot.
0: That's a lot. And look at the statements that were in that small paragraph there. Quick, easy, and tasty, and I never felt hungry.
1: Yeah.
0: That was all what we were talking about.
1: Wow. Wow. Well, again, folks, if you like what you're hearing here and you want to try Dr. Agin's Skinny D weight loss formula, there is a special number that you can call today. It's 1-800-782-6751. Now, as we've been talking about, Skinny D is a nutrient-rich meal replacement drink that's been clinically proven to promote healthy, easy, and quick weight loss. Skinny D is designed to reduce your appetite, help get rid of those cravings, and increase your metabolism, all while supporting the nutritional needs of your body. And being able to do that with only 20 calories per serving. And as Dr. Agin mentioned, it's perfectly safe for diabetics, which really gives Skinny D the D in its name. But on the other hand, Skinny D is great for everyone to make sure that your body is getting the nutrients that it absolutely needs to be healthy. Remember, Dr. Agin has put together a very special offer for you today. Again, it's only available to your listeners. When you call, mention this program, and you're going to get a risk-free trial of Skinny D. And again, that number to call is 1-800-782-6751. And Dr. Agin, you're going to include a little something extra, right?
0: That's correct. And it's a free copy of my 9 weight loss secrets you need to know. It talks about how to boost your sluggish metabolism, how much exercise you really need each day, powerful foods proven to reduce belly fat, and natural diabetic secrets that every diabetic needs to know.
1: I think that's really great. Again, folks, this is a great offer. Remember, Skinny D, Skinny Me, this could be you. And all you have to do is call the number. That number is 1-800-782-6751. And look, you have absolutely nothing to lose here because Skinny D is guaranteed to be safe and effective or your money back. So again, that number to call is 1-800-782-6751. Well, folks, I don't know about you, but this is really interesting. I'm learning a ton here about why we struggle so much with trying to lose weight, really coming back to this high fructose corn syrup and how it's in practically everything we eat. Our bodies are having a tremendous difficulty trying to process it because it's not a natural form of sugar. But we've been talking with Dr. Agin about a way to deal with that, and it's called Skinny D. It uses new technology, key nutrients that are specifically selected and clinically proven to help stop these cravings, help you feel satisfied, but at the same time, help you drop that weight. And coming back to this high fructose corn syrup, if it's so addictive, why are we still seeing this out there? I mean, we became aware with cigarettes. It doesn't mean that everybody stopped smoking. But on the other hand, at least the awareness is there.
0: The high fructose corn syrup is a problem that's not going anywhere anytime soon. It's just, it's so inexpensive that it's just too easy to put in all of our foods. I mean, it's in ketchup, it's in yogurts, it's in cereals, it's in baby formulas, it's in things that are supposed to help diabetics. It's in all of our foods. And this is exactly why I developed Skinny D, to make it easier on all of you listeners to improve your health and lose weight.
1: And I think that's what it's, you know, at the end of the day, that's what it's about, to truly have a solution. I mean, what would you tell someone listening right now that's kind of thinking that same thing? This sounds good, but you know what? I've tried everything. Nothing works. And I'm checking out. Sorry.
0: Well, I say give it one more try. And if you are one of those listeners that have just feel like giving up, just understand you're not alone. There are a lot of people that were not asking to be in this position, and it's not your fault. Skinny D is a liquid that has the right vitamins and nutrients in it to help people lose weight and help them hold their cravings down, give them the nutrients to have their body run efficiently. We have research to support it. There's clinical trials to show that it is effective. Just give it one more try.
1: Well, who can benefit from your Skinny D formula?
0: Everybody. Yeah, everybody. And that's the truth. Any age, 20s, 30s, 40s, you know, in my practice, I've seen a large portion of the population that are getting into their 40s and 50s and 60s now that are looking more than ever now to stay vital and stay vigorous and have the zest for life. And if you want to live a long, productive life and enjoy your hobbies and your family and travel, you have to lose weight. It's the first thing you have to do. You have to lose weight. You're going to get all the health benefits with it. And so that happens at all ages.
1: Well, we got to start winding things down here. What can Skinny D do for someone listening right now that is interested in what we've been talking about?
0: Well, the list is long, but I'll try to wrap it up here. You're going to start losing weight at a pretty quick pace. You're going to start seeing your skin looks better. Your nails look better. People are going to look better, but that's not where it stops. People are going to get more energy. They're going to lower their cholesterol, maintain their blood sugars, reduce pain by decreasing inflammation in the body. And by doing that, you're going to have better moods. You're going to be less depressed, sleep better. You're just going to get a better sense of well-being. This is an opportunity to really improve overall health.
1: Well, Dr. Agin, unfortunately, we have only a few minutes left here. Is there anything else that you want to share with our listeners today before we sign off?
0: Well, I could keep going for a while, but the biggest point is that this is a very good investment in health, and could be the least expensive health benefit you could possibly get yourself involved in. We just talked about all the benefits that you can see from this product, and it has huge rewards. People owe it to themselves to give this a try and see if they can better their lives. And just don't give up. That's the biggest thing. Give this a try and start enjoying life.
1: Well, I think that's great advice. And Dr. Agin, again, thank you so much for taking time out of your busy schedule to be with us today.
0: Thank you.
1: All right, folks. Well, here is your last chance. If you want to try Dr. Agin's Skinny D weight loss formula, I'm going to give you a special toll-free number now that you can call. 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And as Dr. Agin mentioned, it's perfectly safe for diabetics. That's actually where the name came from, Skinny D, but is ideal for anyone that wants to lose weight or wants to simply offset the effects of these foods that have high fructose corn syrup or high sugar content, and wants to at the same time get the nutrients in your body that your body needs. It's a great way to do that. All in all, Skinny D will help you lose the weight and get the lean, sexy look you deserve. And I know that's what so many of us want. Remember, Dr. Agin has put together a very special offer for you today. 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I'll give it to you now. It's 1-800-782-6751. And for anyone that calls right now, Dr. Agin is also going to include a free copy of his 9 weight loss secrets you need to know. 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So folks, this is a really great offer. I encourage you, call right now. The number is 1-800-782-6751. And you have absolutely nothing to lose because Skinny D is guaranteed to be safe and effective or your money back. 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I'll give it to you one more time. It's 1-800-782-6751. 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
4: During the War for Independence, General George Washington, the man we refer to today as the father of our country, led American troops through military defeat after defeat. And in the bitter winter of 1777, he wrote this somber note to a friend in Philadelphia. Quote, "You might have tracked our army from White Marsh to Valley Forge by the blood on their feet," end of quote. Many soldiers continued to march through the deep snows of Pennsylvania without shoes. Others suffered from disease, hunger, and freezing conditions. Nearly 2,000 of Washington's men died. Yet George Washington did not lose faith. Amid the hardship, loss, and uncertainty of Valley Forge, he turned to God in prayer. At a time when our nation once again faces division and uncertainty, may we follow Washington's example, kneeling humbly, praying faithfully, and asking God to guide the future of America.
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8: 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We've got a fascinating show lined up for you today. But first, a quick few questions. Number one, is there a pill you can take that can actually help make you stronger? Number two, let's say you could get stronger. Would the extra strength make your life better? Thirdly, think about this. Are you weaker today than you were, say, 20 years ago? Well, listen, if you answered yes to any of these questions, then stay tuned. Dr. Neil Levin is joining us today to discuss a miraculous compound with hundreds of clinical studies that just may unlock the key to helping you get stronger and healthier at any age. Now, Dr. Neil Levin is a chiropractor, a nutritionist, spokesperson, and a longtime advisor for Purity Products. Dr. Levin, welcome back to the show.
9: Oh, it's great to be here with you today. And we have a very exciting topic to cover today. Today, we're talking about strength and power and how to get it back, even if you're in your 50s, 60s, 70s, 80s. So if you want to feel better, if you want to feel stronger, this is some very important information we're going to cover today.
8: Yeah, this is an exciting topic. Talk to me about this important message today. What molecule are we talking about and how it's impacting the lives of people who follow the science?
9: Right. Well, we're talking about a new supplement. It's called Everstrong, and it features an exciting molecule called creatine. Now, a lot of our listeners may have heard of creatine. I know you've used creatine.
8: Right.
9: But for those that don't know about creatine, it's mainly used in the Olympic circles, professional athletes, bodybuilders, college, high school athletes, because it does something extraordinary. And what I'm about to tell you is proven by hundreds and hundreds of human studies. So here's what creatine does for us. It helps us to get stronger, more powerful. It helps put muscle mass on the body, and it helps protect us from losing muscle tissue as we get older. We know that's a big part of aging. Not only that, great for the brain, great for memory, and it helps promote bone strength as well. So an amazing molecule that everybody needs to know about.
8: It's an amazing story. Can you share some of the science and tell us why you're calling creatine one of the best kept secrets to healthy aging?
9: Sure. What we need to understand with creatine is that it's a natural molecule to the body. It's in every single cell, tissue, organ in your system, and its job in the body is to generate and maintain strength and power. That's its reason for being, to maintain strength and power. It's in every single cell in the body. 95% of it, however, is in your muscle tissue because that's where we tend to use it the most. It powers up the muscles. It's good for strong muscle contraction, and it's important to help maintain strength and muscle contractions when you're using them over and over again. For instance, if you're working out at the gym, if you're playing sports, golf, tennis, anything like that, it keeps your muscles powered up in their high-energy state, so they're strong and ready for action. Now, here's the key. This is so important for those of us, say, in our 50s, 60s, 70s. You see, we had lots and lots of creatine when we were young. We had oodles of this stuff. It was coming out of our ears. We had lots of creatine. Our bodies made a lot of it. But as we get older, like everything else, we don't do that as well, so we have less creatine in our muscles. Now, the good news is that hundreds and hundreds of human studies show that when you supplement with creatine, it goes to work, it goes straight to your muscles, it's absorbed easily, it pumps up the creatine in your muscle tissue, and you get stronger, you get more powerful. Not only that, it helps support memory and brain health, and it helps support the strength of your bones.
8: You know, we were talking before the show, and you were talking about how Olympic athletes have been using creatine for years to enhance their strength and performance. Tell me more.
9: Well, this creatine is the premier sports nutrition supplement. There's no question about that. You've used it. Bodybuilders know about it. Athletes know about it. Creatine is the premier sports nutrients. Mm-hmm. So you know, back 20, 25 years ago, the Olympic athletes and their coaches, of course, they knew about it. They knew it made you bigger and stronger and faster. They knew it was natural to the body. It was supposed to be there. But they were a little bit afraid to supplement with it because they were afraid it might be considered cheating, that it might be considered too much of an edge. But back in 1998, the International Olympic Committee, they came out, they officially confirmed that, I'm quoting here, creatine can be used by athletes to enhance their performance. And now it's not just for athletes anymore,
10: right?
9: Because the studies are plainly showing that for adults, for people in their 50s, 60s, 70s, this stuff is amazing. And Purity has this incredible new formulation. We call it EverStrong because that's exactly what it does. It helps you get stronger and stay stronger with hundreds of human studies to help you. And it's the purest form of creatine money can buy. The stuff from Europe, this stuff is fantastic.
8: All right. So obviously this works with athletes, but you say creatine is going mainstream. There's a lot of studies are showing that folks in their 50s, 60s, 70s and beyond, that creatine can be a cornerstone compound to help people stay strong, stay healthy, stay sharp, stay vital, right?
9: Oh, exactly. I mean, this is the ideal muscle-enhancing, strengthening, muscle-protecting nutrient for folks as we get older, 50-plusers like you and me. But let's go to a couple of studies on seniors just to show this. We'll do one on the guys and one on the gals, okay?
8: Right.
9: First on the guys. Love the title of this one. Creatine supplementation improves muscular performance in older men. Study done at several American universities. A group of men, get this, age 59 to 72. Hey, you know, we know that's not when people are known for getting stronger, right?
8: Right.
9: So this was just a one-week study. People need to understand that. That's how effective and rapidly this stuff works. It's just a one-week study. Get this. The guys are on creatine. They put on 4 pounds of lean mass. That's muscle tissue for those that don't know that. It shows they built the muscles and they hydrated the muscles nicely. They increased the strength of their bench press. That's a chest press for people that don't know, by 7%. They increased the strength of the leg exercises they were doing by 15%. They could get in and out of a chair more times faster without using their arms. On top of that, they could generate more power on a stationary bike. This happened in 1 week. When I think about that, yeah, it's really quite incredible.
8: All right, but what about the women out there? Did they get those kind of benefits too as well? Will it actually help women in their 50s, 60s, and 70s get stronger too?
9: Absolutely. Let's go straight to another study. Love the title on this one as well. Creatine supplementation improves muscular performance in older women, published in the European Journal of Applied Physiology. 30 women aged 58 to 71. Of course, they got either creatine or placebo. That's the way they do these things. Again, a one-week study. The women on creatine increased their bench press by almost 4 pounds. They increased their leg press by over 11 pounds, and they had better balance and agility. So 58 to 71 year old women, not only getting stronger, not only getting more powerful, getting faster with improved balance. Study after study shows that older folks that use creatine get amazing results. They get great results if they exercise. They get great results even if they don't exercise. They can lift more weight. They get faster. They get stronger. They get more powerful. Their muscles don't fatigue as fast. And get this. This is very important, especially for the ladies. You know that when women do resistance training, their bones get stronger as well, right?
8: Yeah.
9: You know, now, get this. When you resistance train with creatine, your bones tend to get stronger even faster. So an all-around win-win. EverStrong is going to help the seniors to feel better, feel stronger, more energized, more powerful, faster, and it helps protect your bones.
8: Talk more about how unique this exclusive EverStrong formula is from Purity Products. It even has a finished product clinically studied, which showed an increase in upper body strength and power. But tell me what's in it and why you like it so much. I mean, this is more than just creatine, right?
9: Oh, absolutely. I mean, EverStrong, this is a very comprehensive formula. I didn't want people to just feel stronger when they use creatine. You know, we're dealing with people in their 50s, 60s, 70s. I wanted people to feel more comfortable as well. So not only did I use the finest creatine money can buy, the stuff from Europe, the Pure creatine, I also added something called coffee berry extract. And coffee berry extract, a powerful antioxidant, stronger than blueberries and strawberries, helping to protect the muscles, helping to protect the brain, because we know our antioxidant systems aren't as strong as they used to be in our 20s and 30s. But I also added some vitamin D, because vitamin D, incredibly good for the muscles, as well as the immune system and the bones. So this is an all-around win-win. This is a wonderful product. When you try it, you're going to love it. You're going to feel the difference, and it's fast. A week or two, you're going to feel more powerful. Purity wants you to have a free bottle. I know later in the show you're going to give out that phone number.
8: Sure will. You know, we mentioned how great creatine works for women. Take a moment and share that story you told me before the show about the award-winning 70-year-old senior swimmer who uses Everstrong.
9: Right, right. Emma Karen, I'm looking at her picture right now. I printed it out for the show. 70 years old. This picture, she's got six medals around her neck. It's the 2015 National Senior Olympic Games. You know, she writes to us that she was getting a little tired during our workouts at age 70. Of course, she didn't have that same stamina, but she fortunately heard about our Everstrong formula. She started using it and almost right away was invigorated in her workouts and had more energy throughout the day. I'm quoting from her. She says, "I feel my investment in Everstrong was one of the best choices I ever made. It's always a morale booster when people think I'm 50. She looks fantastic.
8: Wow.
9: And I hear this stuff all the time. This isn't one of those vitamins, like a multivitamin, you take it, you don't really even notice the difference. This is a substance that you can use to help get some of that youthful vim and vigor back, get some of that strength back. It's wonderful.
8: You know, Purity's given away a free bottle of Everstrong, but Purity products didn't stop there. In fact, you insisted that they also give away a free bottle of their B12 energy melts, which are great for instant energy. Now, I know that you love this combination. Tell us about the incredible double free offer.
9: Yeah, you know, when I think about creatine, when I think about Everstrong, I think about muscular energy. I think about muscular power, but it's all about energy and feeling great, feeling energized. And the next thing I think about when I think about energy is B12. When you think about energy, think B12. And the problem is for 50-plussers like you and me, we're not absorbing the B12 as well as we used to in our 60s, 70s, 80s. 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
8: 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All right, so we were so busy at the top of the show. This Everstrong formula does so much for us. We haven't even touched on the incredible brain benefits. I mean, some of these studies you sent me are absolutely incredible. As you know, I'm very into nootropics. The anti-aging community has taken a keen interest in creatine, specifically the cognitive benefits of creatine.
9: Oh, absolutely. This is one of those areas where creatine really shines. You see, what we need to understand is that your brain, even though it's only 2% of your body's weight, it utilizes 20% of your body's energy. This is a very thirsty organ for energy. And just like your muscles soak up the creatine like a sponge, because this is a naturally occurring molecule in the body, it passes right through the blood-brain barrier. Your brain neurons soak it up like a sponge, and it increases your creatine phosphate reserves in your brain. So now, in your brain, you have more readily available resources to do what? To recharge those neuronal batteries to make more energy inside the brain. So basically, what do you notice? Well, your memory is supported. And scientists have done some amazing research here. They found that people that take creatine, it supports their memory. It actually helps the brain to utilize oxygen better. It supports memory in people that are sleep deprived. It's been shown to help people add numbers quicker and for longer periods of time without mental fatigue. Get this study. Just 5 days, 5 days of 8 grams of creatine supported mental tasks in subjects that were getting rapid fire questions. Scientists were asking them math questions and science questions over and over and over, and they found the folks on creatine didn't fatigue as quickly mentally. So this is amazing stuff. It's like a turbo booster for your brain. It's like a supercharger for your muscles. It recharges all your cellular batteries, so all of your cells, tissues, and organs have more readily available energy.
8: All right, Doc, I love that Everstrong appeals to athletes and people who want to get more reps in the gym, maybe get some extra power in their workouts. But you're also saying there's a big push in the nutritional community to encourage people in their 40s, 50s, 60s, 70s, and even 80s to leverage the power of creatine to stay fit, strong, and healthy. In fact, you say creatine is going mainstream. You know, I shared the story with you before. My mom, who's in her late 70s now, she's taking creatine. She works out a couple of days a week, 3 days a week. She goes to Nautilus, does the free weights because she's got osteoporosis. She wants to maintain her muscle mass, and she wants to make her bones stronger. And as you pointed out, creatine helps to do that. And then the other 3 days during the week, she'll go and she'll swim. Now, she's not trying to get big or strong or anything like that, but even at her age, creatine has benefits.
9: Oh, yeah. 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You're going to love the benefits you get with this Everstrong formula.
8: That's incredible. 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We'll give that number out again later in the show. But first, Dr. Levin, now listeners can only get Everstrong, this clinically tested creatine blend, from Purity Products, right?
9: Oh, absolutely. Yeah.
8: I know it combines the creatine with the vitamin D, the coffee berry, the fruit XB boron. And for those who don't know, talk about how these work so well together. There's a synergy, and it's also a great value, too. I know we have a free bottle today, but if you wanted to buy all of these things separately, it would cost a small fortune, wouldn't it?
9: Oh, absolutely. I mean, if you went out and bought the CreaPure creatine, that's the purest, finest creatine from Europe, if you bought that, and then you went out and bought a separate antioxidant formula and a separate joint formula and the vitamin D, yeah, that's going to cost you $80, $90, $100 a month. But you're not going to spend that today, not with Purity Products, and you're not even going to spend half that. You're not spending $45, $50, because today it's free. Your job is to be one of the first 1,000 callers and take it seriously. This stuff flies out the door on the big radio stations. Don't take my word for it. Try it. Look in the mirror. Go to the gym. Lift some weights. Play. Do whatever you do. See if you don't feel better.
8: All right. Let's talk about how you take this. You have these easy to swallow tablets, which are super easy to swallow. It also comes in a very refreshing cherry berry powder. So how do you like to take it? And can people just choose the tablets or the powder when they call in for the free bottle today?
9: Yeah, you can choose tablets or powder. I personally use both, you know, on my workout days or days I'm making a protein shake. On days I'm juicing, let's face it, juicing is becoming very big these days. So if you're doing something like that, the cherry berry powder is fantastic. You just take a scoop, dump it right into your juice, dump it into your protein shake, and that's a great way to take it. But if you don't do that stuff, I mean, the tablets are super convenient. They're small. They're coated. They're easy to swallow. It's wonderful stuff.
8: Now, I know you're chomping at the bit to tell us a little more about the study that Purity did on the Ever Strong powder. They tested golfers, and
9: right.
8: Purity found out that not only were these golfers getting stronger and more explosive, but they were driving the golf ball, get this, 14 yards further. That's amazing.
9: I have such a big smile on my face right now. I'm remembering when the researchers came back and gave us this information. I mean, we were bouncing off the walls. This is so exciting. The researchers called this a seminal study in sports nutrition, and this is on our EverStrong formula, the product we're talking about right now, the EverStrong powder. So double-blind, placebo-controlled study, 30 golfers took the EverStrong powder for 1 month. No exercise, nothing different. Just took our EverStrong powder for 1 month. In 1 month, they were banging the golf ball 14 yards further. Not
8: wow.
9: only that, 6% more power on the bench press, more explosive. They could lift the weight faster.
8: Hold on. Guys spend hundreds of dollars on new clubs to drive the ball further.
9: So, I mean, you could spend $500 on a driver and
8: yeah.
9: pick up 5 yards, right? This is 14 yards. People shouldn't just ho-hum about this or yawn about this. This is amazing because, let's face it, this was a golf study, but more explosiveness, more speed, more power. This should help all sports. So if you're a tennis player, if you're a jogger, if you're any kind of an athlete, this has ramifications across the board. But again, these golfers, 1 month on this EverStrong powder we're talking about today, banging the golf ball 14 yards further. Can you imagine? You get your bottle of EverStrong, you don't tell your buddies, take it for a month, and you go out and you're banging the ball 14 yards past them. They don't know what hit them.
8: Wow. All right, we just got a few minutes left here. I want you to recap this amazing story today about creatine, what you like to call the molecule of strength. Who needs it? And what about this double free bottle offer today with the EverStrong plus the B12 energy melts?
9: You know what? My one concern with this show is that literally it sounds too good to be true, right?
8: Right.
9: Like when I tell folks about EverStrong,
8: right.
9: I'm afraid they're going to think I'm making this up. It's not possible, right? You know, I know how you feel because 6, 7, 8 years ago when I started to read about creatine, I almost couldn't believe it. I said to myself, if it's really this good with an excellent safety profile, how come everybody's not using it? But I started to use it and I noticed some incredible benefits. It's just phenomenal. And it's as simple as this. You're going to get on the EverStrong. You're going to try it. You're going to get stronger. You're going to get more powerful. You can look in the mirror and see the difference. There's hundreds and hundreds of human studies backing this up. These aren't studies with a hamster in a lab somewhere. We're talking human studies. I call this stuff muscle fertilizer. It's that great. And of course, we didn't just add the CreaPure creatine. We've discussed that. We added the Fruit XB. Remember that? Joint Health. We added the coffee berry extract, that phenomenal antioxidant that's more potent than blueberries and strawberries for powerful antioxidant protection. I added the vitamin D because it's so important across the board, great for bone health, but also for seniors, vitamin D so important for muscles, especially as we get older, for strength and coordination. Just make sure you're one of the first 1,000 callers. That's the only catch on this whole show. Don't be caller number 1,500. You're not going to get it. Be one of the first 1,000 callers. 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It never happens. 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
8: Fascinating information as always. 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
14: America's debt problem? We are always talking about that. Well, who pays the bill? I go back to the time when the debt was $5.5 trillion. And Newt Gingrich was the speaker. And what did they do? They worked together as Americans, sat down with common sense decisions, and brought down the deficit from $5.5 trillion down to $5 trillion. Well, that is the last time the American people said $5 trillion. Since then, it has grown to $38, $39 trillion. It has gotten out of whack. It has gotten out of control. And what is President Trump trying to do? He is trying, as a businessman, to bring it under control. He is trying to bring business back to America. He says he has commitments for $19 trillion in new manufacturing. Let's be proud and say, made in the USA. Bring jobs back to America. And that's what President Trump is doing. This is John Catsimatidis, and this is the Cat's Corner.
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22: With SRN News, I'm Ron Taylor. President Trump says he will order American forces to hold off on strikes he had threatened against Iran after the parameters of a deal to end the war were reached. The president said in a Saturday evening social media post that for now he would halt the new strikes depending on the way the deal comes about. A day earlier, he had threatened more strikes on Iran as the U.S. pushes to reopen the Strait of Hormuz. The president is threatening to push forward with a fund to compensate his allies if two Republican holdouts won't support his nominee for attorney general. It means new uncertainty about next week's Senate confirmation vote. And his pronouncement underscores once more his interest in securing payouts for supporters who feel unjustly persecuted. The president said Saturday night he'd keep acting Attorney General Todd Blanche in his current role and press ahead on the anti-weaponization fund. This is SRN News.
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28: 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Welcome back to the Balance of Nature radio show. I'm your host, Colleen. Happy to be with you on this wonderful weekend. Let's talk health and wellness. Let's talk about you. It seems like health and wellness should be simple. We've learned since we were little all the things that we need to do to feel good about ourselves, right? We need to eat well, whole foods, whole fruits, whole vegetables. We need to sleep well. We need to get out and exercise. We need to make sure that our spiritual and emotional health is in check as well. Really should be simple, but they're not. Yet, there are strategies that we can use to make things better. There are simple changes that we can implement in our lives to make our health and wellness more of a priority and help us on the road to feeling as healthy as we hope we can. I have some success stories for you today, some actual Balance of Nature customers who are going to tell you some of the things that they were able to implement in their lives
0: that made some huge differences.
1: Of the products and loves it, we were really sick. And we got better pretty quick in a few days. And I was like 110 pounds overweight. Anyway, long story short, God was dealing with me about eating fruits and vegetables. And so I started, and that's mostly what I ate. I mean, I'd throw in some protein, you know, and stuff too. But anyway, not only did I lose weight, my energy was through the roof. Mm-hmm. And I just had all this energy, my complexion. My friends would tell me every time they'd come in, Judy, you look younger than you did the last time I saw you. So I believe in it.
3: I love it. It's good. I can feel it. Yeah. And I'm a happy guy with it. My recovery is a lot better. So that's one thing I've noticed. It took 3 or 4 months. People got to stick with it. And, some people, they might feel it right away, or some people might just, like me, take 3 or 4 months to grab onto it. And then you realize, yeah, something's going on here where I'm feeling better. That's what was lacking in my diet. And I can see, just let nature take its course with what nature has to offer. And balanced out my diet. So, you know, it's a balance to nature. Balanced out my diet because that's what I was lacking. And I'm sticking with it, brother.
4: Well, I saw results that people have told me it's a miracle. In football, I tore up both knees, right one worse than the left. So approximately 50 plus years, they've been getting worse. And I was at the point of going in and getting knee replacements. And I've been putting it off for 20 years. And with the COVID and everything going on, I thought, well, anything healthy is better than nothing. So that's really why I got it, was just to boost the immune system. Well, about a week after I started taking it, my knees started feeling better. I'm probably walking within 80% of normal, where I was probably at 10, God's honest truth. People that see me say, did you go get those gel injections or what? I said, no. That's the only thing I've changed. And, I mean, it's unbelievable.
5: And Mom used to get pneumonia every year. Well, that's not happening right now, and she's got energy, and she's doing fine, and I'm trying to get her to use the spice more as well, because that does help with inflammation on me with my knuckle in my right hand, on my index finger. I had a hard time being able to, like, grab on to things and hold on to things because there was pain involved. That pain is gone. So I'm very grateful for this product. Well, this isn't really a supplement with Balance of Nature. Balance of Nature is Balance of Nature, period.
6: Well, last year I used to clean my grandson's apartment. He owns a huge dog. So I was walking her one day, and she saw a dog cross the street, and we flew across the road to hurt my hip. And I couldn't get rid of the pain or anything. I was on the pills maybe 3 weeks, 2 or 3 weeks. Boom, gone. Mm-hmm. No more pain in my hip. And I have complete faith in these pills keeping my immune system strong.
0: 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We just heard Balance of Nature success stories. Real people, real customers experiencing real change with simple steps in Balance of Nature. Dr. Howard speaking with Kevin McCullough. He's a nationally syndicated radio personality. So listen up.
2: We talk about what matters most and happens first in the world of wellness, and we're thankful to have Dr. Douglas Howard join us each week. He is the innovator and the creator, the originator, I should say, of Balance of Nature. Thankful to have them doing this because we're able to take a look at the headlines of wellness in the news and then apply it directly. And Dr. Howard, thank you for joining us once again. The U.S. News and World Report putting out a story actually just a few minutes before we went on the air that says about half of all American adults have one or more preventable diet-related chronic diseases. These include cardiovascular, type 2 diabetes, obesity, and they say that according to the U.S. Department of Health and Human Service, as well as the Centers for Disease Control, more education needs to be done by doctors concerning nutrition. They said most of us trust

0: chemistry, and it's very exciting, and it tells how all of this chemical and all these chemistry works clear down to the DNA and the mitochondria of the cell. And then they never really put that together with any hours of what nutrition and where to get this nutrition and how it really truly nutritionally can affect these diseases.
1: Well, there's been a number of studies that they're pointing to in this article that say that, and they use the word several recent studies, revealing that patients who make better lifestyle choices dramatically improve or reverse effects of many chronic, what they're calling chronic diseases. In most medical schools, while they address nutrition in some manner, are not, as you just said, giving them the proper number of hours to do it. Now, they're you know, saying that if you adjust your diet, you can get to the nutritional spot where you need to be. But Dr. Howard, I know that in the Balance of Nature formula, three fruits and three veggies combine to make 31 fruits and vegetables, 10 servings of a salad that would be made with those vegetables. I don't think anybody's going to adjust their diet to include those 31 fruits and vegetables eaten 10 times a day. I just don't think they're getting it.
0: Well, and what you need to understand, too, is that when people eat fruits and vegetables, then most of us aren't chewing enough anyways. And so what you're getting out of, for example, I don't want to sound gross on the radio, but, you know, if somebody eats spinach, how much of it are you flushing down the toilet? Just take a look sometime if you want. But and so what we do is we make that into a completely absorbable fashion that people can get all of the nutrition out of it. All of the nutrition out of it complete. And so that's how you get the equivalence of over 10 servings of fruits and vegetables.
1: Right.
0: And, you know, we don't make health claims. You know me that way.
1: Right.
0: We don't say we're going to cure this or that disease. But all we do is we just help people understand is when you give your body the proper chemistry in its complete proper balance, you know, not adjusted by man, but by, I don't care if you want to call it Mother Nature, you can call it God, you can call it Mother Earth or whatever you were created from. I call it God. But to take that formula, unadulterated, and put it there so it can go in and do what it needs in the cells, it's amazing. Now, I still advocate that people get medical care, that they work with their medical doctors and so forth. But it's amazing how much this can work as a base with you and your doctor, and how many doctors actually are referring their patients to it now. We're loving and enjoying that success with people in combination with their doctors.
1: One of the things from the article, Doc, that they're encouraging people is to ask your doctor, how does my diet affect my medical condition? Do you think that diet can be a way to manage medical conditions? If so, how? And can you refer me to someone who will help me learn more about how my diet can be used to manage my medical conditions? It sounds like, Doc Howard, they're looking for a health coach that might be able to interact with them on some key nutritional elements of their life.
0: Well, and you have to understand a health coach isn't going to want to take the place of their doctor. We just want to assist and help.
1: Yeah.
0: But the other thing is the problem is that takes time in a doctor's office. If you're sitting there in a doctor's office and you have 10 patients out there, you really are in a push. Just, you know what, take this and the symptoms will go away and come back. And I'm, you know, I'm not doing any harm, quote unquote, that way. Many times as a doctor we feel, but we are. And so it's time is an element that teaching takes time. And another factor is, you know, and you said that right in that article. I haven't read it yet, but I will for sure today. I'll find it. But it said, and lifestyle changes. It's not just diet. It's lifestyle. It's how you, it's what you eat, what you think, what you breathe, and what you do. It's what you do, think, and eat. Let's put it that way. Those three things, and we have to work on all of those. That's the lifestyle aspect.
1: Yeah. Well, and friends, it's interesting that this article just came out today because it reinforces so much of what I've heard Dr. Howard say over the last number of years that we've been working together. And I'm so grateful that he has practiced what he preaches. In fact, one of the closing arguments in the article, Dr. Howard, is that they say that doctors, physicians are some of the worst examples for their own patients about a proper balanced life that you were describing because of the heavy workloads. A lot of time when you're doing residency, you've got long, long, super long hours, and that if physicians adopted some of these same principles, they would be some of the best adapters, of, you know, by way of example for their patients. It's just interesting because

0: Because, you know, there's been this divide between medicine and nutrition for such a long period of time. When my mother was diagnosed with cancer years ago, I used to remember her doctors literally poo-pooing nutrition and dietary changes and everything else. And she went and did her own research and probably extended her life by 2 or 3 years because she adopted a lot of what was being discovered through nutritional research at that time.
1: Yeah, yeah, and vitamins and the whole works. That's how it's been. It's just if you find a doctor who will work with you in this fashion, stick with them.
0: Give the fruits and veggies a try this week. They've got 35% off, and you're going to get an introduction into nutrition that your body may not have had for quite some time. And you're going to get a health coach. When you call Balance of Nature, you're going to get a health coach. It doesn't cost you anything extra. 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Dr. Howard, thanks for being with us. Total Wellness with Dr. Douglas Howard here on Kevin McCullough Radio. Kevin McCullough coming back. Don't go away.
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3: 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I've been taking allergy shots off and on since I was 6 months old. And my eyes run so bad up until about 2 o'clock in the afternoon and then they'll stop. Well, my eyes have not been running at all, which is a miracle. 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So I really think it's helping my allergies a lot. And I'm thrilled because it's miserable. You put your makeup on and then you cry it off. 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
0: Balance of Nature Radio. Kevin McCullough, glad to have you with us. Dr. Douglas Howard has been our special guest. And Dr. Howard, it's always fun to see you in person, largely because when I talk to people about the validity of claims, if a person won't look you in the eye, they're probably not going to tell you the truth. And I've had the pleasure of knowing two significant people that run very significant companies, and I know that my friend would not hesitate in me saying this at all. But Mike Lindell, the founder of the MyPillow, and Dr. Douglas Howard, the founder of Balance of Nature. I've gotten to know both of you as men and as individuals and as someone who's not on the microphone but off the air, and we have private conversations and so forth. And I got to tell you, there's something so significant about a company where not only the CEO and the inventor and the founder takes care of his people and treats his employees as though they're extensions of his family and really believes in, you know, harboring a quality environment in that. But to see that spill over into the quality of the product and how it does what it says it does and all of those other things, there's only a handful of people in all of America that sell things on a regular basis that can make the claim, what I say my product does, it actually does. And Balance of Nature is one of the very few that I've ever run across that actually does. And it's one of the reasons why I'm so passionately an advocate for Balance of Nature. I've seen it work in my life. I've seen it work in other people's lives. But I want you to talk a little bit about the integrity of the process, because there have been opportunities where people have come to you, or maybe they were trying to pull a shortcut on you, and they've tried to take shortcuts with your process, and it's actually sometimes cost you a little time, energy, and money, but you've been so passionate about making sure that the process stays pure, the product stays pure, and that it does what you've said and envisioned from the beginning. Talk about that.
4: And when I start talking about this, I'm going to invite Lex to come on the microphone with
0: us.
4: Because there's some experiences that I want him to share with us on this. It's interesting. As you can imagine, through the years, we have had company upon company come and talk with us. And I had a dear friend actually come with his dad early on, and they saw the possibilities here, and they came in, and they wanted to invest into us. And so then they sat down, they said, so what's your exit strategy? How are we going to make money on this? And I said, my exit strategy is the epitaph on my tombstone. It says, made a difference in this world and changed lives and quality. Literally, that was my answer to them.
0: Sure.
4: And we just couldn't ever get it together. And Lex got the experience of seeing many times, for example, I'm just going to put it out there, but that people wanted us to go multi-level. time after time, and companies that wanted us to, and then we would sit down because, yeah, I mean, we needed to make money, and we need to make it through the bad times.
0: I mean,
4: well,
0: you didn't start
4: else.
0: This as a business. You started this as a way to help your patients. Oh, so the
4: absolutely.
0: Business side of it was something you had to get a learning curve on and grow and kind of shepherd from day one.
4: This is not something I ever thought I'd be doing.
0: Right.
4: I love practice. I love people. And so as we started doing this, though, people started, you know, coming out of the woodwork. And it's interesting, the people then that we would say, no, there's a major health food chain that wanted to do something with us. But when they wanted us to change it, every single time they wanted us to change it, every single time they wanted us to cheapen it because it had to be cheaper. Anyways, there was this one multi-level that they were doing something in some third world countries and helping people. And they said, you know, if they get two of these, it's better than having two capsules a day. You know, it's better than nothing. And they started convincing me to some things like that. And so we started talking with them, came down to the line when they had already a multi-level business they were doing. They just wanted to replace it with us.
0: Plug and play.
4: Yeah. And so we found out they were paying, how much Lex was it that they were paying per bottle for those vitamins?
5: A dime.
4: And they were selling them for $60.
0: Hmm.
4: And so when we...
5: And that was from the manufacturer.
4: Oh, yeah.
5: So the manufacturer was making money too.
4: That's right. That was their price. They weren't even making it themselves. And they were... Then they just had a good story. They were telling these people that they would become financially independent and blah, blah, blah. When it came down to it, they found out that over half of our costs are actually in the product. They were like, well, we can't do that. And you got to do this or that. And that's when they came, you know, how about two in a capsule? Obviously, we could never make it work. One of these guys that was doing this once, finally, he just wanted to make something work. And we had flown out with our attorney because we thought something was going to work with this and everything. And then it got down. Okay, so how are we going to make it cheaper? And I was like, I won't change the product. I won't change what we do. We won't do that. These are the studies I have. This is why it works. This is how it works. And I won't change it. We're about changing lives. And if you could sit in fact, I invite you, Kevin, come and sit in on one of our staff meetings. Hmm. Just to hear it on the phone is one thing, but you should come and sit and see the tears that are shed by some of our health coaches when they tell the stories of who they've helped this week. That's what our staff meetings are about.
0: Mm.
4: They talk about their successes and we share them and that's what we are. And so anyways, we actually produce our own product. We have tried to get it out because we thought it'd be easier working with government entities and things that it would be easier to do that way. Their quality could not pass our standard.
0: Right.
4: We wouldn't send it out. We literally would not send it out. I said, you know what? Give me those bottles. I'll take them home and eat them, but I'm not going to send those out to people.
0: The fact that there's such a high standard in the product that's in your capsule and the content of what's in every bottle is really unparalleled. And so it's one of those things, friends, where when you get and Dr. Howard says this in the commercials on a regular basis, but when you pop open the plastic lid of the bottle and then you pull the sealed foil seal off, if you don't get a whiff when you open the fruits of very strong fruit, it just wafts right up to your nose. And the same with the veggies. If you don't, then you're not taking Balance of Nature.
4: If you don't get that smell, if you don't think that's there, then take one of the capsules and open it up and taste it.
0: Yeah.
4: I challenge that with anything else out there. You won't get it. We don't use and we don't fill it with things like alfalfa. Yeah.
0: Well, and the thing is, you've picked 31 fruits and vegetables as the combination of this, all based, going back to our previous discussion, on the chemistry of what those specific fruits and vegetables find. You take the three and three.
4: And how they work in combination.
0: And how they work in combination. And you take those three and three every day. You're going to be taking the equivalent of 10 servings of a salad made of those 31 fruits and vegetables. Now, I don't know how much salad you're currently ingesting, but if you're not eating 10 platefuls of it with these 31 specific fruits and vegetables in it, you're going to miss the nutrition that is in the compact form of these caps with nothing but whole food. And when you say whole food, it's skin, it's it's seed, it's all the stuff that's in that food.
4: When feasible, yes.
0: Right.
4: For example, it's the whole apple. It's the whole pineapple. Now, we take the skin off of some things.
0: Right, because that's not necessarily
4: not a part of the edible portions.
0: Right.
4: But, yeah, every edible part is there, and it's very important. And we're the only ones who do that. We have to have that made special for us.
0: Well, and you have to do it under your control because, again, if you try to outsource that, then even the producers will try to cheapen the process, and you can't run the risk. Friends, I hope that this has been informative and helpful because you're not going to find anything anywhere like Balance of Nature. You're not going to find stuff that's as potent, that's as nutritious, that has the overwhelming healing composite benefit of what's in there. And that's why you need to call that number we've been giving you, 800-246-8751, 1-800-246-8751. 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
4: This has been fun. I'm really glad we got to do this. I always love coming and talk with you. But I just want people to know, there's a couple of things as we do. We get hammered with calls of people that are saying, oh, bad actors, or how dare you say that stuff. What you hear, and you'll hear it through the week, and you'll hear it on the radio and on TV, those are real people.
0: Yeah.
4: They're not staged. They don't, none of them have a script. There's nothing there like that. It's just changing people's lives, and it's awesome.
0: It's just real people talking about what Balance of Nature has really done. It's been a pleasure to be with you with Balance of Nature Radio. My name is Kevin McCullough. 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
9: During the War for Independence, General George Washington, the man we refer to today as the father of our country, led American troops through military defeat after defeat. And in the bitter winter of 1777, he wrote this somber note to a friend in Philadelphia. Quote, "You might have tracked our army from White Marsh to Valley Forge by the blood on their feet," end of quote. Many soldiers continued to march through the deep snows of Pennsylvania without shoes. Others suffered from disease, hunger, and freezing conditions. Nearly 2,000 of Washington's men died. Yet George Washington did not lose faith. Amid the hardship, loss, and uncertainty of Valley Forge, he turned to God in prayer. At a time when our nation once again faces division and uncertainty, may we follow Washington's example, kneeling humbly, praying faithfully, and asking God to guide the future of America.
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13: 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Changing the world, one life at a time.
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13: 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Welcome back to the Balance of Nature radio show. I'm your host, Colleen Rue, and we are here to talk about you, to talk about your health and wellness. How's it going? It seems like we know what to do to feel good, to have more energy, to be healthy. But sometimes it's really difficult to implement all those things into our day-to-day lives. I mean, we're busy people. Today, we're going to bring in some people, some success stories, if you will, people who were able to implement some simple strategies into their day-to-day lives to benefit their health and wellness. This might just be the key that you need to feeling better and having more energy in your life, too.
15: So what I did was I doubled my typical three, and I went to six of each. And I did that for 2 days, and I'm happy to say that the cold had zero effect on me. My wife actually ended up ordering these the second month that I was taking them because she noticed the difference, and she wanted to do it. A couple brothers that I see on a regular basis, they live, in an hour and a half, 2 hours away. And when I talked to them, they were talking about a difference in me, and I said, I think it's this product, and I mentioned it to them. And one of the things they said was that I act younger, that I seem to have more energy, and I didn't even think about those aspects of it. But after listening to them and then thinking about it, this is the way that I ended up saying it, was that if I were to say that I felt 10 years younger, that would be a lie, because it's more like 15. That's just the truth. I mean, I feel energy. I feel, even like my memory and, little things. I attribute it to the Balance of Nature, because that's truly, my diet hasn't changed at all. And I definitely was getting a cold. I mean, the chills and the little bit of sweat and that. And so for 2 days, it was only 2 days, I doubled my dose. And I really think that's what kicked it. And I feel 100% now.
16: I am very happy with this product. I'll be 89 in less than 2 months. I have a very healthy diet and have for many, many years. I'm very physically active. I'm very, I eat mostly Mediterranean diet, and I eat, most of my shopping is produce. I added this because I'm typically a very frisky, active person. I thought, well, maybe I could be even friskier. And guess what? I am. I'm used to be, since I've been older, I've been taking an hour-long nap every day and then tearing it up the rest of the time. Now I set the timer for an hour, and I'm wide awake in about 25 minutes, and that's it for the day. And I'm really very pleased with what this has done with taking 3x3. Because of COVID, I haven't been going to the nursery. I'm an avid gardener, and I haven't been going. But I finally got brave enough to go to the nursery and pick up some plants for winter. And the next day, I spent 7.5 hours total digging in the garden without feeling tired. And at the end of the day, I did my typical 30-minute walk around the neighborhood, feeling wonderful. So that's a testament to this product, too.
17: I'm doing wonderful. I've never had a problem. I had major surgery 3 years ago when my doctor's like, I don't know what you're doing. He goes, but for your age, not to be on any medications. And he said, and I was not even a week out post-op, and I was already healing. And he's like, whatever you're doing, keep doing it.
18: Dr. Douglas Howard and Susan Howard, thank you so much for joining us today. And I just want to ask you, I have so many questions about Balance of Nature. I don't even know where to start.
19: Hi, it's great to be here again.
18: Hi, Laura. Good to be back. I'm very curious as to how there can actually be a product on the market that's nothing but fruits and vegetables with absolutely nothing else in it. How in the world can this be life-changing? And where did you get the idea for it? And how did you know which fruits and vegetables to actually select for the product Balance of Nature?
19: Well, started out, I studied in Russia for several years. And while I was there, I started seeing the need for nutrition more and more. And when I returned back to my practice in the United States, then I started seeing how lousy our diets really were. When I started really realizing how important that balance of chemistry is, how much A to C to D to E. And back then I still believed that D was a vitamin. It's not, it's a hormone. Anyways. And I started seeing the necessity of balance of chemistry. And so I started searching which one was the best, which vitamin was the best in balance. And at the same time, then the notion started coming of, we were discovering more and more chemistry in fruits and vegetables, resveratrol, quercetin, zeaxanthin, all these different chemicals that we were finding had positive effects, but they were from different fruits and vegetables. And so then I was on that path, and I was looking for which of these vitamins is going to be the magical vitamin. There was a day that I was like, well, I'm searching for the perfect balance of all of this chemistry. And at the same time, there's all this chemistry we haven't even discovered yet. That's when I started learning that there's hundreds of thousands of chemicals just in an apple alone, and hundreds of thousands in an orange, and all of them. And then I went, well, wait, I may be dead when we find this magic chemical I'm looking for, because out of all of this, how am I going to find this needle in the haystack? And on top of that, I already know where the perfect balance of all of these vitamins is. It's in our fruits and vegetables. It was already made for us, for our bodies. And so that's when I went, okay, well, I've got to get back to that. I just have to get my patients to be able to consume that. And as I did that, first I started trying to have them have better diets. Well, that was like leading a horse to water and trying to get him to drink that didn't want to drink. And then I started having some people juice, because I thought, okay, well, I can get them to juice and get a concentrated amount. Well, later I realized that's an extract because, for example, I got people to juice, but they were juicing mostly carrot and apple, let's say, maybe carrot, apple, and celery. But I had patients starting to come in with carotenemia, which means they were turning orange because they just were consuming so much, carrot juice. Well, that wasn't healthy. That we're not supposed to be orange. then I started trying to figure out how to get this in there. And I started realizing the number one component of all of these fruits and vegetables is water. If I can just remove the water without damaging all of the other chemistry, then I can pack it more dense. I never imagined I could get it as dense as we have it. I never imagined that I would be able to get it down to three fruit capsules and three vegetable capsules and have the same nutrient value as eating over 10 servings of fruits and vegetables every day.
18: You know, what I find so interesting is what you're talking about is when I try to eat healthy and get the fruits and vegetables that I need, it's really a process. I have to go to the supermarket. It's very, very expensive where I live. You have to spend a lot of time chopping. And in order to keep the nutrition in, you basically kind of have to eat it raw. It's really hard to get 10 or 11 servings a day that you're recommending, Dr. Howard. And so for me, balance of nature is just an easier way to do this and actually more economical.
20: Yeah, it cuts out all the shopping, cleaning, chopping, and chewing. You just swallow it. I mean, it's true. And there's a lot of chewing involved in that much fruits and vegetables.
18: Absolutely. So
19: now I'm not going to tell you don't need to eat fruits and vegetables anymore. You do. But the beauty of this also is once you start taking Balance of Nature, it's interesting. Your appetite generally starts to increase towards fruits and vegetables, and many people report decreases towards sweets.
18: Well, that's a wonderful thing.
20: Yeah.
18: Wouldn't it be great if we could all substitute that? Dr. Howard, when somebody does take these 10 servings a day with Balance of Nature, what is it that they can expect to feel? I mean, how is it that something so small like that could actually maybe prevent some of the diseases that you were talking about in some of your literature?
19: Well, it's interesting. We'll have anywhere from somebody saying from minutes after I took my first dosage, it's like somebody flipped the light switch on and I just feel it, all the way to nothing. I mean, it doesn't necessarily mean you're going to feel something in your body. By the time you feel something, or by the time you feel a symptom, you've lost over 60% of the function of that cell, tissue, or organ. And that's important to note. So what I really developed this was not to feel anything, but was to prevent aging diseases was my original purpose, to prevent the risk of cataracts and strokes and heart attack and heart disease and cancer, macular degeneration and aging diseases is what we really, that was the focus of what I was doing. It's not to cure anything. I guess that's what I'm trying to say. My purpose wasn't to cure anything. It's to give the body the chemistry and the nutrition that it needs to do what it needs. Your body is far more intelligent and knows what it needs to do more than I can force it to do something.
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18: Welcome back. I'm Laura Smith, and we're talking with Dr. Douglas Howard, the founder and formulator of Balance of Nature, and his wife, Susan Howard. Balance of Nature is a product that has changed my life by helping me to get over 10 servings of fruits and vegetables every day in a huge variety. You get a combination of 31 fruits and vegetables that have been scientifically proven to make sure you are getting everything your body needs on a daily basis. I know that you say often on the program, we don't claim the balance of nature as a cure-all or a cure for cancer, but what doesn't the right proper nutrition help? And then I know that at your company, you receive literally thousands of letters from people who have been taking Balance of Nature and different issues, maladies, health problems that have been alleviated and made better because of taking it. Are you allowed to tell us some of what that is?
19: Sure. I mean, and I do want to stress that. We don't claim to be a cure for everything. Early in my career, I remember a lady calling from Texas, and she was just absolutely furious at me. And she said, "How dare you say cancer is preventable?" Cancer is preventable a great percentage of the time. But she was furious at me because she had a son who had passed away. And I said, "I'm so sorry if that's what you, if you think I'm blaming you for that cancer, I'm not. But many times, in fact, I'll say most times, even cancer is a lifestyle disease, simply meaning that the way you live your life on the physical basis, on the nutritional basis or chemical basis, and on your spiritual, emotional, mental basis, many of the lifestyle diseases, that's what they're caused by, including cancer, heart attack, and stroke."
18: Some of the testimonials I've heard on some of your programs have sounded almost miraculous, too good to be true. We're talking major diseases like hepatitis C, cancer, MS. I mean, really big, huge things. And these wonderful people are claiming that Balance of Nature has actually helped them.
20: Well, I think it's important to note, and this was something that took me a long time to get. And when people, there's lots of instances out there when someone has something horrible and they have a surgery or a drug or something, or, you know, they say, "Oh, doctor, thank you. You cured me. And I just love this man because he cured me." But we need to remember that actually nothing cures anything except the body. And we can assist the body. A doctor can remove a tumor. A person can put in proper nutrition. Someone can get decent exercise. Someone can, whatever. You can do all that. But at the end of the day, it is always the body that cures itself. Always. People who call into the office, all calls are recorded, and then we just ask their permission to share it. That's where the success stories come from. Nothing that we've solicited.
18: I'd love to hear from some people who have ordered it, taken it, and seen results in their lives. Phil, are you there?
1: Yes.
18: Hi there.
20: Hi, Phil.
1: Hi. How you doing? Is this the Howards?
20: Yeah, this is Susie.
19: And this Hi, is Dr. Susie. Howard. How are you?
1: Hi, Doc. How you doing?
19: Great.
18: Hi there, Phil.
1: So, hi, Laura.
18: We're so glad you called in today to tell us how Balance of Nature has changed your life.
1: Oh, yeah. It's done. It's really, I'm a firm believer. I was saying to one of the girls that I'm a firm believer that God put us on this earth with all we needed to keep us healthy and wealthy and all of that. And it, to me, it's in the earth. It's you know, the fruit and vegetables. And somehow we got away from that, and the pharmaceuticals took over, and now we're back to fruit and vegetables again. And I think it's the best thing in the world.
18: Phil, what are some of the good, positive side effects have you experienced from taking Balance of Nature?
1: Well, I feel good. And, you know, I put 40 years in New York City Fire Department, and I didn't expect to make it past 60, and I just turned 79 in September. So, you know, and I've been taking Balance of Nature for a while, and before that, I used to take these smoothies. My kids had me taking these smoothies, and they were good, you know, but I said, let me try this Balance of Nature. It sounds, you know, and the people you have on that give testimonials, they're very sincere. You can tell that it's really helped them a lot. And it's helped me. I mean, like I say, I go to the gym 3 times a week and I stay healthy, and my dog keeps me hopping here. He's sleeping right now. And, yeah, it's, I just feel relatively good, you know, for my age, and 40 years in FDNY did take its toll, I can tell you that.
20: Oh.
1: But I try to go to the gym 3 times a week, and I take the Balance of Nature faithfully, and so far so good. I would live long enough to see my 2 great-grandchildren.
20: Wow, that's so
1: great.
20: Yeah,
1: I mean, I survived 9/11.
20: Wow.
1: And I got lung cancer from 9/11 from Ground Zero. I was down there for 7 months. I was the West Street commander. And they took it out in 2010. And, you know, I should be out of the woods by now. So everything is good. Everything's gravy now.
18: Dr. Howard, do you think that there is any correlation between the fact that Phil is 80 years old, he's a cancer survivor, he's taking Balance of Nature?
1: I didn't make 80 yet.
18: Almost 80 years.
20: He will, though.
19: He's in his 80th year.
18: That's right.
1: That's right. I've been my 80th
18: year. You sound like you're 30, though, so that's a good thing. Is there anything, Dr. Howard, that you think that might be a reason why he's been able to kick the cancer and also go to the gym 3 times a week and see great-grandchildren with the kind of lifestyle he had being a firefighter? Does Balance of Nature help in that way?
19: Well, sure. And I don't know if, Phil, how long have you been taking Balance of Nature? I'm not sure.
1: Oh, for, I guess, several years now, you know.
19: Okay.
1: And it's been, I can really say that I've, you know, you can't put your finger on everything, but I feel, generally, I feel good.
19: Great. And then I would say, yes, it's been several years. It's a part of your chemistry. It's been a help in you kicking those. But again, we go back to the triad. I don't know if they've talked to you about that triad of health, that triangle of the physical part of health, the mental, emotional, spiritual part of health, and the nutritional. And you have mastered some of those other areas that have helped you through this. Because, and I know this, because I've talked to Phil before, and I love his books. He's written some books to be able to shed some of his stress and hardship inside of him. He's written it in a book. And those books are wonderful. I tell you what, my father was a fireman, and he actually died of effects of being a fireman, and so Phil was kind enough to send out a couple of books to my mother with a gracious note in there.
20: She loved those, Phil. She has loved them.
19: She would be in her room and all of a sudden hear, ah, ha, ha, laughing all to herself in there. And I knew she was reading your book.
20: Yeah, she loved them.
1: Well, you know, I wrote the first book because, like you said, Doc, that things were bothering me that, and I didn't even realize it. I was like depressed. I was division commander in Brooklyn for 12 years. And from 1991 to 2001, right before 9/11, we lost 24 guys in the line of duty in my job.
20: Wow.
1: And 20 of them were good friends of mine and guys that I worked with. And it was really getting to me, and I didn't even realize it. But once I started writing about it and put it on paper, they're out of my mind. I didn't have to think about them anymore. And I'll talk to people about it anytime they want, but I don't have to think about it. So that's why I started writing the books. And then a publisher told me, I think you got 2 more books in you. And he was right.
19: They're great.
20: Awesome. They really were great.
19: Well, and the thing is it really supports the whole aspect of that triad of health. That spiritual, mental, emotional side is so important. And that's another part of it. And put that with the chemistry. And sure, it's going to boost up Phil's physical side. Just if we boost up 2 sides of it, it's going to boost up the third. And,
1: right.
19: And that's just awesome. And these are the reasons. You're the reason, Phil, that I was inspired to do this product. I didn't set out to make a product. I love being a doctor, but when it hit me, I thought, I need to do this. About like you did, you needed to write those books.
1: Right, right. And I had to put the first book, the title of the first book is Laughter, Tears, and Muffled Drums.
19: Mm.
1: I had to put laughter in there because I had to put some funny stuff because there were just too many tears, you know?
19: Yes, yeah. But it's wonderful.
1: And I was having that depression, and that was before 9/11. That was the 10 years before 9/11, from 1991 to 2001. Then 9/11 hit. And that was like a, and I was supposed to work that day. I worked the day before, and which was my birthday, September 10th. And I was relieved by two of my best friends, Dennis Cross, who was a battalion chief in my division, battalion commander, and he was acting deputy that night. So I was relieved at 6 o'clock on Monday night by Dennis and Timmy Stackpole, who was a captain. And Timmy rode with him because there was no place for him to work. Every unit was covered. So when that happens and a captain is assigned to work, he rides with the deputy chief. And that's what happened that morning. They rode together, and I never saw them again.
18: Phil, can you just give us the name of the books really quickly in succession?
1: Sure. The first book is Laughter, Tears, and Muffled Drums. The second book is Bringing Everybody Home, which is a chief's, that's his fondest wish, is to bring everybody home. And the third book is The Last True Hero, which is like an homage to all firefighters.
18: Thank you for your service to New York City, Phil. That's just, we're beyond grateful to you. We could never pay that back. Mm-hmm. It's always such a great pleasure to speak with you, Dr. Howard and Susan Howard from Balance of Nature, and talk about the beautiful benefits of the fruits and veggies and the fiber and spice, the whole health system, and just so much about what good nutrition means and what it can mean for everyone's life, no matter what age. It's a real pleasure. Thanks for being on today.
19: Thank you.
4: 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Thank you, Laura.
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8: With SRN News, I'm Michael Harrington in Washington. New questions are being raised about a Texas Senate candidate's residency history. Correspondent Willie Nelson reports.
9: Democratic Senate candidate James Tallarico is under fire for allegedly violating Texas election law by registering to vote and launching a previous House campaign using his mother's Austin address where he did not live. Texas requires candidates to reside in their district for a full year before running. Rival Ken Paxton has accused Tallarico of election fraud, noting that Tallarico has long opposed voter ID and other election integrity measures. Willie Nelson, Los Angeles.
8: President Trump says Mideast allies have reached the parameters of a deal to end the Iran war and says he would hold off on ordering new strikes in the five-month-old conflict for now. In a Saturday evening social media post, Mr. Trump added the emerging deal would, quote, include the complete and total opening of the Strait of Hormuz. This is SRN News.
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28: This is Hugh Hewitt for townhall.com. Mentalist Oz Perlman was featured at the recent rescheduled dinner of the White House Correspondents Association. The choice of a mentalist for the entertainment portion of the program was apt. Performers in that category combined psychology, suggestion, observation, misdirection, and showmanship to create the illusion of mind reading. For the reporters in the room, Perlman could even be categorized as continuing education. Members of the legacy media are relying on the practices employed by Perlman to draw conclusions about President Donald Trump. Keep your eyes and ears open for reporting in print or on broadcast that relays what the president or vice president is, quote, thinking or, quote, feeling, as opposed to what they have said or done. And that's not reporting, of course, it's guessing. The appearance of a mind reader among Beltway news business elites was just so on the nose. Did any of the assembled reporters even notice the mirror?
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11: 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The Answer.
27: And a good morning, everybody, on this Tuesday, the 28th day of July 2026. Gather round. Welcome. It is the day starting a little later on this morning at the National Cathedral and then stretching into the afternoon. A lot of processions, a lot of pomp and circumstance with regard to the funeral of Lindsey Graham. I still can't believe you ever have somebody die. And like days later, it's like, wow, he died. It's like we're never going to see him on Meet the Press again. You know, I'm never going to play audio from him again, at least not in terms of breaking news. And that's a big void. And today's the last filing day. At the close of business today, we'll know the complete panoply, cornucopia, the full landscape of people running to be his successor. The Republican will win in a primary that'll get put together very quickly. It's extremely refreshing. I love my state of Texas, but we took forever to get from the election to the runoff. This process in South Carolina. Hang on a second. Let me go to the calendar. Yeah, that will be the primary is on August 11th. August 11th. And then if they need a runoff, you got to wait 3 months. Nope. 2 weeks. Primary is August 25th. You know, silly me, I'm guessing they have military ballots and all kinds of constraints that they have to deal with in South Carolina, just like we do in Texas. I'll never get over this. There were people who forgot Paxton and Cornyn were even running against each other between March 3rd and May 26th. It was ridiculous. Kept asking people, why do we have to do that? Why is it forever? You know, whatever. Anyway, it's water under the bridge. Maybe we can fix that next legislative session. But today, as Lindsey, well, he's not laid to rest. This will be a very ceremonial day at the Capitol, and then at the National Cathedral in Washington, and then the transport to his state of South Carolina for where we'll be laid to rest tomorrow. So a lot of activity about that, and a lot of activity in terms of who should be his successor. I've thought about this, slept on it some, and I'm doubling down to the chagrin of some that Darlene has a fan base, and bless her heart, I was all in for her as the placeholder. Even as people, really snarky, persnickety people said, oh, this is birthright senatorship. This is not something that should just simply be an anointing. This is not something you should just get, you know, because you're a member of the family. Oh, the mockery. It was mean. And look, it's not like you couldn't make the point that even a placeholder should be somebody more than just a ceremonial family member. But what's the harm for a few months? Isn't Mitch McConnell proving that you scarcely have to be alive in order to actually be in the Senate? Although that is causing even greater consternation in Kentucky. We get more pictures. We keep getting these pictures. Yes,

hey, this is cool. I want this for 6 years. I don't know. Can't read minds. But I will tell you that with people like Ralph Norman, Russell Fry, maybe others, members of Congress, proven track record, elected office conservatives in the great state of South Carolina, with them making themselves available, I don't think there's any way in the world that the voters of South Carolina should take a jump of faith and, I hope Darlene's really conservative. Don't. Yeah, no. Ain't nobody got time for that. So, no. And so, wish her well. She leads in a couple of polls, but it's like she has 20-some percent. Other people are in the teens. It's going to be a crowded field. There probably will be a runoff after the primary August 11th, and then a runoff on August 25th. Either way, within a month, we will know who Lindsey Graham's successor will be. And God bless Darlene. I do not believe it should be her. So, don't. Sorry if that's triggering to you. 866-660-5759. Yesterday was busy. Every day is busy. But if there is anything, I mean anything, that is taking up talk show space this week, properly so, and we will give it its due today, is it possible that Dr. Anthony Fauci's reputation could be destroyed even further? Wasn't it about as abysmal as it could be? Wasn't it dashed against the rocks to such a degree that it lay in ruins? And now here comes this diary? I mean, he kept notes. It's just been mocked. Rand Paul. I don't think of Rand Paul as having a particularly comic bent on Twitter, of being a particularly satirical soul. In fact, he will be deadly serious. I think Dr. Fauci has a date with Rand Paul and others in a Senate committee tomorrow. Get your popcorn ready. Oh, my, my, my. Anyway, Rand Paul had an AI tweet of Anthony Fauci lying on his tummy on a bed with teenage girl posters on the wall. Just, dear diary, just writing in his diary with flowery bedspreads and stuff. I was, oh my gosh. Anthony Fauci loved him some Anthony Fauci. My goodness gracious. So I would say let's pencil this in at 8:05, shall we? Laura Ingraham had an amazing rant and then a chat with RFK Jr. about the Fauci legacy. If you're new to the show, and by new, I mean anything, the last 4 or 5 years, because COVID, can you believe this? Our COVID nightmare more than 6 years ago. Never forget it. Two things are true at the same time. I'll never forget it. I'm trying hard to forget that, to not remember it, forget that it ever happened. And yet it is burned indelibly onto my brain. I had then, and I have now, a good reservoir of grace for people who struggled, because didn't we all? What did we know? What did we know in March and April of 2020? Oh, big nasty disease. Oh, what do we do? There were some who were overcautious at the beginning. There were some who tried to sort of walk a middling line of what seemed rational. There were those who were pretty cavalier at the beginning. It's just the flu. Well, it wasn't just the flu, but nor was it an asteroid hurtling toward the Earth. And as it turned out, those who preached this pathological overcautiousness that destroyed businesses, destroyed our children's education, destroyed their socialization, destroyed relationships, they were horrifically wrong. We should never forget the extremes they tried and succeeded in prodding us toward. And that should inform us, if God forbid this should ever happen again. Now, not all pandemics are going to be the same. Some may be less stringent. Some may be more severe. Some may.

0: a warrant more restrictive measures than were warranted during COVID. Everything's a case-by-case basis. But we allowed people to commandeer science while lecturing us that they were the science. Anthony Fauci's comeuppance, his reckoning, his accountability is at hand. Will it involve at some point some type of criminal charge? That remains really hard to imagine. I mean, in the real world, fun to dream about and think about, be pretty sweet. Was there proving intentional deceit and duplicity is really hard. Are there things that even the diary reveals that where he sort of said some things that he might not have particularly believed in his heart of hearts? Yeah. But again, provable, perjury, deceit, fraud, the bar is stratospherically high, and it should be for putting somebody in jail for 10 years for something. So I don't know. I don't know what happens, but it's going to be an interesting week for the doctor. It's going to be an interesting week for all of us. President Trump was in Michigan yesterday, Michigan primary coming up August 4th. August 4th is also the Missouri primary, where we learn if our old talk show buddy Chris Stegall is going to win and maybe have an opportunity to be in Congress in the state of Missouri. Let's see, what else? More data center. It's funny, the Texas legislature meets every other year, odd numbered years. They do not meet this year, but it doesn't mean they're not doing stuff. There was big committee action with regard to data centers. And it's funny because huge tax breaks and favors handed to the world of data centers, like 10 years ago, people thought, oh, it seems like a good idea. Yeah, we need data centers. It's a high-tech world. We're a high-tech state. Let's let the, you know, if they want to have a big old business and bring, you know, some tech wizardry to the state of Texas, let's cut them some slack. Well, now they're like 180 of these things, and we're subsidizing their very existence. I am not anti-data center, not at all. Not anti any of this, but just because we do have to, I don't want to be overrun by China's AI machine. But we got to figure out where to put them. We got to figure out how to be more thoughtful about property owners and local residents and rural communities and just the flavor of what it means to be in Texas. So there's action on that as well. So all kinds of, every day is busy. Every day is busy. 866-660-5759. Our buddy Mike Gallagher joins us 7:35, and then we of course have M&M Extra coming up on YouTube and Apple and Spotify. That's where Mike and I slap some things around. Boy, speaking of slapping, yesterday, this whole stupid Rob Schneider thing, I am writing my next and my second Dallas Express column about that. It's not just about Rob Schneider's ham-handed, clumsy, ill-informed attack on officials in the state of Texas about our steadfastness against radical Islam. It's just generally about what kind of vigilance is necessary to stem the tide of what absolutely is an attempt by the more radical arm of this faith to horn itself into Texas law, Texas society, sometimes in variance with what our laws require and what is in the best interest of our society. So we got that coming up as well. But yesterday on the podcast, I just wasn't having it, was not having it. Mike was sitting there trying to tell me, oh, you know, his concerns are well-founded. Yeah, yes, absolutely. Hooray for Rob for being one of, you know, millions of people who recognize that Islam in Texas is getting out of hand. But slamming Paxton and Patrick and Abbott in an election year, not helpful, dude. If you want to help, help. But that was performative, self-absorbed, and disappointing for a guy who I've been entertained by in the popular culture and inspired by being a, listen, anytime you can get a comedian, a musician, movie star, TV star, who's actually conservative, ooh, ding, ding, ding, that's a bonus. That's great. But just, you know, don't be a jerk. All right, 866-660-5759. Lord, we thank you every day for this blessed nation, for your hand in creating it. Fill our hearts with the energy to defend the freedoms which come from you, which our nation was founded to protect. These are times filled with opportunity to improve our great nation as we fight for what we believe in. Help us to carry a positive spirit, treating others as we would want to be treated. We know we're always going to face challenges, so lift us as we follow your word and work for a better America, where our Constitution is honored, our borders work, where our schools and public spaces 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and worship are protected. As we face each day's problems, give us the clarity to look around, cherish our many blessings in our nation, our great state of Texas, our communities, and our families. 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
0: Little trip into Dark Side of the Moon. Little Pink Floyd. Any color you like. The keyboards, Mr. Rick Wright. Would have been 83 today. Passed away back in 08. Alrighty. 866-660-5759. John Thune sat down with Hannity. Hannity said, hey, are you hearing what Trump is saying?
7: President putting a lot of pressure on you, the Senate, to get it done.
8: Right.
7: There are two paths toward it. Mm-hmm. The Mike Lee path, you stay in session, you take to the floor, real filibuster, versus the Lindsey Graham method, which was he thought you could do it through reconciliation.
8: Mm-hmm. Right. Well, I think probably the best path to success is through budget reconciliation. And we can't do everything in budget reconciliation, but we can do parts of it. The one thing about the talking filibuster, and it hasn't been used in something like 100 years, people point to the Civil Rights Act of 1964, but that actually was done in a regular order. They invoked cloture, passed it that way. But you turn control of the floor over to the Democrats. It's not only unlimited debate, it's unlimited amendments. And the Democrats will have a long list of amendments. And so every time they
0: let them. Let them. Their amendments will be bad. There will be enormous optics benefit to having Democrats try to block the SAVE Act. It will look as bad for them as it looks for you, Senator Thune, to be blocking the SAVE Act.
8: You get an amendment, get it considered, gets disposed of, the clock resets. Every Democrat can give 2 hours of speeches, so that's 47 or times two, 94 hours of speeches.
0: Let them.
8: And then every time you have a vote on an amendment, you go back, start all over again. So
0: exactly. It'll be obstructionism on display. Obstructionism on display will shine a bright light on people who don't want the SAVE Act. It will make Democrats look bad as John Thune looks, as bad as every Republican looks standing in the way of what 80% of Americans want. Not 80% of Republicans, 80% of everybody. There is no excuse. Our talk show buddy Mike Gallagher joins us next into the newsroom first. I'm Mark Davis, 7:30. Here's Nikki Whaley. 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Hey, it's Mark Davis. 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
0: 11-year-old Mike Gallagher tapping a toe to this on the radio?
21: Not exactly.
0: I keep asking. I try.
21: Did Barry Manilow do a cover of this?
0: He did not. This is the great Jonathan Edwards and Sunshine from 1971. He is still upright and taking nourishment at the age of 80. Happy Tuesday to you, my friend. How are you doing?
21: I've survived New York back in the warm, comfy confines of Tampa Bay. I got a new toy I'm playing with.
0: Yes.
21: You know, you and I, when we do the different TV hits or SNC or even the podcast, we have to wear these little plugs in our ears rather than the typical headphones. Now, when you're on the radio, we're doing your radio show right now.
0: You got your
21: headphones on.
0: Exactly.
21: It's normal. But my IFB has always had this long, I have like a tail. You got this wire. When I get up to go down the hall, go to the restroom or go get a Diet Coke down the hall.
0: You got a cord hanging off of you.
21: And it always gets wrapped around the wheel of the chair.
0: This is unbelievable, Mike.
21: Ridiculous what I go through.
0: Because my life is a headphone life, and it's just a big plug, and I unplug it and put the things down and go to the bathroom. When I'm doing Salem News Channel or doing the podcast, as people will see, you got a little thing in your ear, as all the TV news people have, and it is a long cord, and every single time, there's something about the loop, either of the arm of the chair or the worst, the wheel of the chair. There's a little crease, a curve, and I've got to I almost have to dismantle the chair with a screwdriver to get my cord out so I can go pee.
21: I have stood here for 5 minutes yanking on the cord because it gets wrapped around the arm, and the problem is we live in 5 and 4 and 6 minute breaks, you're wasting time. So I got Robert Haley, our engineer extraordinaire here in Tampa.
0: Yes.
21: He came up with a wireless IFB.
0: So don't tease me.
21: You could get one. All you do is clip it on your pants.
0: Yep.
21: And you got I can walk from here to Orlando, and I've got my IFB in my ear.
0: Is it like a little box, like when I, you know, go and do a Fox hit on TV or something?
21: It's a little, but they use them on TV all the time. At Fox, they have them.
0: Right.
21: And they have them in some of our bureaus. Yeah, it's a little tiny box with a little volume control on it.
0: Cool.
21: And it's got a transmitter in the studio, and now I don't have to, have a battle with the chair, like, Cyclops meets Hercules trying to get the wire unplugged. All right, speaking of New York.
0: Yes.
21: It feels like Mamdani is like unleashed.
0: Yep.
21: This guy is unplugged. He is going bonkers.
0: Here he comes.
21: And he published a list, like exposing the names and addresses of supposedly all the New York City property owners who could be hit with his new tax to tax second residences. If that's called a pied-à-terre, right?
0: Mm-hmm. Yeah, which is French for a foot on the ground. Like you got your foot is on the territory of New York with a second residence that you have just because you can afford.
21: Well, he wants to, in order to pay for all the goofy free grocery stores and free bus programs that this socialist, communist, Marxist little creep wants to apply to everybody, he wants to tax wealthy, prosperous New Yorkers who have a second property. The problem is the list he published yesterday, a searchable database of all the properties that could fall under the state's new pied-à-terre tax. A lot of them don't, but people's now name and addresses have been offensive. You know the phrase doxed?
0: Yes.
21: You know how they do that to people where they want to get people in harm's way? They publish their address so that, crazy people can show up on your doorstep?
0: Mm-hmm.
21: Well, get this. According to the New York Post, unsurprisingly, the colossal database of names and addresses includes several A-listers, including director Woody Allen, longtime Vogue editor Anna Wintour, and Cynthia Nixon. A loyal Mamdani. I guarantee every one of them voted for Mamdani.
0: Sex and the City fame, yeah.
21: Yes! And she was she was out campaigning for him.
0: No.
21: Well, how do you feel now, Cynthia, that every creep in America knows where you live? Now, it's this guy, and there's a huge debate about the upcoming 9/11 ceremonies and the commemorations that are coming up. The families of 9/11 victims don't want him to show up. And he was asked about it yesterday, and he said, "Well, I'm going." He goes, "I'm going to honor the brave people, all the crap."
0: No.
21: That he, the, But it was Dave Portnoy, of all people, who said, I wonder why the 9/11 families don't want Mom Donnie at the 25th anniversary memorial ceremony.
2: Yeah.
21: Oh, could it be that he campaigned with Hassan Piker, who said the U.S. deserved 9/11? Could it be he endorsed Claire Valdez, who said America deserved 9/11? Could it be that he sympathized with the Boston Marathon bombers before the murdered bodies were even cold? Could it be that he has refused to condemn the phrase global? On and on, all the reasons that if you lost a loved one on 9/11, this guy's the last guy you want at your memorial service for them.
2: Can you imagine? Can you imagine? And I don't know what. Let's pick a day. Maybe not September 12th. Maybe not September 13th. Maybe a year, whatever. But let's say of course it was 2001. Somewhere, let's say in 2002, you or maybe I or somebody, we float a little idea. Say, hey, let's go to the phones with the following topic. Wouldn't it be something if for the 25th anniversary of 9/11, New York City had a Muslim mayor? Now, even on the day after 9/11, I think it was our job to say, don't throw a brick through the Pakistani shopkeeper's window. He didn't do 9/11, and we did right. It all day, every day. I believe that the restraint shown by Americans was remarkable in view of what was done to us. But that would seem like a bridge way too far to cross. And yet, here we are.
21: Well, we couldn't have believed it. I was in New York that day, as you know. We would have never believed that there'd be a Muslim, essentially terrorist-supporting mayor on the 25th anniversary of that fateful day. That would have been unthinkable. Look, it's one thing to have a Muslim mayor, but if you have a Muslim mayor who would condemn globalized the infatada, a Muslim mayor who would condemn the action, would never dare campaign with anybody who supported 9/11, that's a different story. Look, as I've said since 9/11, not all Muslims are terrorists.
2: No, of course not.
21: Unfortunately, all the terrorists are Muslims. Well,
2: so
21: it's true.
2: It is. So here, there's an echo of something in history that I want to ask you about with regard to Mamdani and what he should do, what his expectations should be. Because as I think we've discussed, there's an obvious awkward disconnect in him being a part of a 9/11 observance. In a way, he's in a no-win situation. If he's part of it, it's awkward and jarring. If he's not, what does he do? Does he absent himself from this? That's like, oh, well, we know why you dare not show your face in a very different way. I'm not saying this is apples and apples. It's like 1993, Bill Clinton at the Vietnam War. And I was there for that. I was in D.C. at the time.
21: Yeah.
2: Should a draft dodger show up at the Vietnam Wall? One argument is, shoot, no, it was a disgrace to have him there. But the other argument was, any president of the United States should be at the wall. That's where I wound up ultimately landing. So is there a similar argument here at all that the mayor of New York City must be part of a 9/11 observance?
21: No.
2: The tricky thing is that it's him. No?
21: No, there's an easy answer, and there's an easy out for him. If the families organize, and if the families concerted voice say we would prefer he not show up, we don't want Mayor Mamdani at this event, then Mamdani can quite easily say, in respect and deference to these families who don't want me there, I'm not going to attend.
2: Yikes.
21: That's easy.
2: What's hard about that? No, because it's impossible.
21: No, it's not.
2: Okay.
21: Why is it impossible? The families don't want him there.
2: No,
21: they say it.
2: Here's what's impossible for him to actually do it. For him to defer. Here's what him
21: to the families
2: who were
21: doing the ceremonies on behalf of
2: what you've described.
21: Of course, he could respect
2: what
21: them.
2: You've described is sensible, and it resonates with me absolutely. For it to actually happen is for him to have a certain introspection, a certain self-awareness that says, out of deference to the fact that a wing of my faith did 9/11, I'm going to absent myself from the 9/11.
21: No,
2: He'll never do that.
21: You got to think like he thinks.
2: No.
21: He doesn't want to go anyway. He doesn't want to be there for this. He doesn't want to be a part of this because, frankly, like Dave Portnoy pointed out, he's been out campaigning with people who supported 9/11. I suspect, he's not too far from Ilhan Omar. Some people did things on 9/11. He does not. This is a bad guy. You're giving him an out.
2: Well,
21: you're giving him an excuse to say the families don't want me there.
2: Right,
21: I'm going to respect their wishes, and I'm not going to cause a distraction. So, look, you got to be careful about things you say say can't ever happen because you're the guy who said Biden was never going to get pushed out.
0: There's that, but a lot of other things.
21: I hate to bring that up.
0: But here's the thing. But to go back 30 seconds, you've said he doesn't want to be there. I think in his heart of hearts, you may be right, but I think the optics, again, as you yourself.
21: He doesn't care about optics.
0: No, he's a politician. Every politician cares about optics.
21: No, if he cared about optics, he wouldn't be a doxing Cynthia Nixon. If he cared about optics, he wouldn't be openly campaigning for destroying the city of New York.
0: His people love that. The optics are positive for the radicals who voted for him. And
21: don't you think the radicals would love him not attending the 25th anniversary ceremonies?
0: Maybe,
21: they'd love that.
0: Maybe. But overall, I think it would be beneficial to him to be a part of it, because I think it would smooth his rough edges, make him look better, and I think he is probably wanting to look better these days.
21: I think the only people he cares about looking better for are the radical rabid base. They're the one. He doesn't care about normal New Yorkers. He just does not care. He cares about appeasing these lunatics of the DSA advocate.
0: And the grocery stores. What do you say about the grocery stores? We're going to have five city-owned grocery stores. Everything will have prices 30% lower than what you usually find. Wow.
21: Well, one day a month.
0: Who's paying the difference on that?
21: Well, the taxpayers.
0: Of course they are.
21: One day a week. It's all bells and whistles. I think I told you this. This local reporter, Marcia Kramer, who's an institution over at CBS2 in New York. Uh-huh. When I was there Sunday, I turned it on Sunday morning, and she was interviewing two local folks. There were two local. One was a pundit. One was some kind of a pollster. They're all like, this guy is a clown. And they're all, this is New York City. And this is the CBS station saying, there's no free buses. There's no free grocery stores. Mm-hmm. There's no free this. There's no free that. All of his plans are going sideways. So let's wait let's take 2 minutes here before we got to go. Mm-hmm. To me, the you get the popcorn out and you watch Anthony Fauci testify before Congress. This is going to be huge because Rand Paul has pointed out that even though this despicable little man got a pardon, a preemptive pardon by Sleepy Joe, and for good reason, after we've learned what Rand Paul released his diary.
0: Yep.
21: And the diary, oh my Lord, have you seen some of this stuff?
0: I have. It's the level of self-absorption.
21: He's a megalomaniac, Mark. Yeah. He's a megalomaniac. Look at me. I'm on the cover of this magazine. But more importantly, he lied. He lied about the mortality rate. Apparently, the diary revealed that prior to his first testimony about what the mortality rate was going to be, he said it was going to be around 0.2 or 0.3% of the American population, like a bad flu season, essentially, right? Mm-hmm. Well, then he went 2 weeks later. He testified 3%,
0: 4%. Ten times more than what his belief actually
21: was. I looked it up last night. Do you know what the eventual mortality rate by percentage was in America to COVID?
0: What?
21: 0.3%.
0: Do tell.
21: His initial private musings about what it was likely going to be turned out to be completely correct, but that's not what he told the American people, which scared us. It scared everybody. 3%. You got to wear masks. We got to shut down the schools. And then he lied about shutting down America. Of course he was involved. He bragged in his diary about talking de Blasio into shutting down New York City. This guy ought to, you talk about being in The Hague, like they want to put Trump, this guy ought to be behind bars in a prison jumpsuit. So let's see how this testimony goes tomorrow.
0: I cannot wait. Let's project some more. I actually, believe it or not, have a couple more things about Mamdani and the 25th anniversary of 9/11 and some more stuff on Rand Paul and Fauci, the smackdown that's due tomorrow.
21: Good.
0: Lindsey Graham's funeral gets underway today. Let's cover of this in the M&M Extra later on today, Apple, Spotify, YouTube.
21: Apple, Spotify, YouTube for the M&M Extra podcast. And not only will Joey Hudson be joining me, my buddy, my South Carolina native, he'll be at the National Cathedral in Washington, D.C. for Lindsey's funeral. I think he may pop on with your blessing on the M&M
0: Extra. By all means, that'd be the best. We'll make it a three shot and wedge him in there between our big heads as he joins us from down there where everybody's paying respects to Lindsey. Great
21: sounds
0: idea.
21: Like a sounds like a plan. Happy Tuesday. Love you. Take care.
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2: The great Rudy Valley. Baby, oh, where can you be? Little remaster recording from the summer of 1929. In the 20s and 30s, cultural icons and, you know, musical stars didn't get much bigger than Rudy Valley. Born this date in 1901. Lived all the way to 1986. So we'll let Rudy take us out. And into the next hour, we'll have more John Thune, Sean Hannity back and forth. Going to go to your calls on a variety of issues at 866-660-5759. That was quite the kettle of fish for Mike and me. You tell me. I think there's an argument either way. New York City's Muslim mayor. Does the mayor of New York need to be at a 25th anniversary of 9/11? Would he be conspicuous by his absence, or is it just a bad idea for him to show up, like, at all? You know he's going to be a part of it. Is that right? 866-660-5759. Mark Davis, 660 AM. The answer.
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10: With SRN News, I'm Michael Harrington in Washington. New questions are being raised about a Texas Senate candidate's residency history. Correspondent Willie Nelson reports.
11: Democratic Senate candidate James Tallarico is under fire for allegedly violating Texas election law by registering to vote and launching a previous House campaign using his mother's Austin address where he did not live. Texas requires candidates to reside in their district for a full year before running. Rival Ken Paxton has accused Tallarico of election fraud, noting that Tallarico has long opposed voter ID and other election integrity measures. Willie Nelson, Los Angeles.
10: President Trump says Mideast allies have reached the parameters of a deal to end the Iran war and says he would hold off on ordering new strikes in the five-month-old conflict for now. In a Saturday evening social media post, Mr. Trump added the emerging deal would, quote, include the complete and total opening of the Strait of Hormuz. This is SRN News.
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13: Please notice what the Word of God will do. It'll restore your soul. It'll make you wise. It'll rejoice your heart. It'll enlighten your eyes. It'll endure forever. That means it'll be relevant in every age, and it'll produce comprehensive righteousness, the end of verse 9. That's the sufficiency of the Word of God. That's what it'll do in your life.
14: Welcome to Grace to You Weekend, the Bible teaching ministry of John MacArthur. I'm your host, Phil Johnson. Is the Bible still relevant? Parts of it were written 2,000 years ago, and those are some of the newest portions. Most of the Bible is older than that. So does that mean it has nothing to say about the issues you face in 2026? Consider that today as we continue John's study titled The Transforming Power of Scripture. But before the lesson, something we like to mention from time to time, there are some obvious similarities between the work of Grace to You and the ministry of a local church. Both prioritize the Word of God. Both spread the life-changing truth of the gospel and strengthen believers spiritually. But there are also important differences that need to be acknowledged. Here's what John said about that in studio some time ago.
15: I have to say, there are obvious similarities between the work of Grace to You and the ministry of some local churches because they both prioritize the Word of God. It's sad to say that there are many churches that don't. There are many formal sort of sacramental churches where all is kind of mystery and form and symbolism and ceremony. And then there are lots of churches that, you know, would purport to be evangelical churches where the Word of God is not seriously dealt with, not seriously proclaimed, seriously preached, and seriously applied. But having said that, of course, what we do at Grace to You in proclaiming the Word of God is what all faithful churches do. And we're not here to be a church. In fact, we're here to support faithful local churches. We're here to strengthen their people by being a supplement. We're no different than, you know, a bookstore where you can go and buy books, or a tape library, or a ministry such as ours where you download sermons. We're here to help the local church by strengthening its leadership and its people. When you help Grace to You, you help the church.
1: Yes, friend, and we are grateful for your partnership in that work. And if you'd like to help us take God's word to his people around the world, visit gty.org and see the various ways you can support Grace to You. I'll give you more information on how to do that after the lesson. But now, stay tuned as John MacArthur continues his look at the transforming power of Scripture.
13: Now, here in this text before us, we have one of the great defenses of scriptural authority. The statement in verse 16, all scripture is God-breathed, is a tremendously profound statement. It is not the word of man, it is the word of God. It was breathed out by God. But then we're looking at this second statement. All scripture is useful, profitable, to produce these five things. According to verse 15, it can make you wise unto salvation. And according to verse 16, it is profitable or useful for doctrine, reproof, correction, and training. And is the only thing needed and the only thing able to make the man of God perfect, equipped for every good work. Now, we've entitled these five things the work of the Word. What does the Word do? First of all, remember in verse 15, it is able to make you wise unto salvation. The Word has the power to save. Secondly, and coming into verse 16, he says it is useful for doctrine or for teaching. And I pointed out to you that here he has in mind not the process of teaching, but the content. It is profitable to give you the necessary body of divine truth to live a godly life. The third work of the Word in verse 16 is mentioned reproof. Reproof. The word literally means to rebuke, to confront someone with a view toward convicting them of misbehavior. The first rebuking work of the Word is toward the sin in the life of a person, of a believer. It'll work on you that way. Not only does the Word reprove sin, but it reproves error. It reproves error. So the Word of God then has the positive content ministry of imparting to us truth, the negative content ministry in the sense that it exposes sin and exposes error. Now let's go from content to conduct in the last two. Paul says to Timothy, it is also profitable not only for salvation, not only for teaching, doctrine, not only for reproof, but for correction, verse 16, correction. Now we're going to move from content to conduct. The scripture not only exposes sin as to its reality, not only exposes error, but it has the ability to correct both. It has a corrective capability. The word here, epanorthosis, means literally, it's only used here, nowhere else in the scripture, so it's hard to compare its use. So taking it at its face value, exactly what the word means, it literally means to straighten up upon, to lift you up and straighten you up. What happens? The word of God comes along, it cuts you to ribbons, it slays you, it exposes false belief, false teaching, and then the word of God also picks you up and straightens you up and sets you back on your feet. It has the ability to straighten up your conduct, to thoroughly restore to an upright position is what the word means. It doesn't just split you up and let you lie there, it puts you back together again. It imparts truth, exposes error. That basically has to do with content. But it also has the power to change your behavior, to correct the sin, to correct the wrong belief. And then it says in the end, to train you in righteousness. Both those last two have to do with conduct. Conduct. That's a wonderful work of the Word, beloved. You know that's true. You go to the Word of God, what happens? You go to the Word of God, and you read it, and you feel conviction. I know I do. I rarely ever read the scripture without feeling conviction in my heart. It always seems to pierce somehow into my heart. But then as I read, it also gives me instruction to build me back up again. If I read in the Word of God about pride and I feel convicted about pride, I also read in the Scripture the way that I can humble myself before God and how the Spirit of God will work with my will to bring humility into my life. And as I continue to study the Word of God, where I was torn apart, I start to be built back together again. David said, "Thy word have I hid in my heart that I might not," what? Sin. It's the Word that begins to build and strengthen and strengthen. In fact, I can honestly say to you that through the years of spiritual growth, some of the areas of greatest weakness in my early life where the Word of God pierced most deeply and reproved me most greatly are the strongest areas now, because those areas of grave weakness which the Word of God revealed to me have been the areas where I've spent the most effort trying to build strength in the power of the Spirit of God. And I believe with all my heart that there's every reason for a Christian to hope that areas of great weakness become areas of great strength. We apply ourselves to those areas. The Word of God is the tool of building. That's why we are to let the Word of Christ dwell in us richly, Colossians 3:16, because it begins to build us up. Paul writing says we are to take in the Word of God, Acts 20:32, which is able to build you up. It puts the pieces back together. You don't just come and have the Word of God fracture you and run away. You stay and the Word will rebuild you. It has that capability. In John 15, our Lord was teaching on the vine and the branches, and he made a point that I think connects to this.

that are spiritual, do what? Restore him in love. The Word has the ability to do that. The Word, as I imbibe it privately, or the Word as it comes to me from a brother who comes alongside to help in that restoration process. And we all experience the rebuilding of the Word of God. Everything we need is here. The doctrine, the foundation, all the principles of life, the reproof, the rebuking that comes to us against our sin and against false teaching. And then the Scripture has the ability to correct and to put us back together and build us thoroughly, restoring us to an upright position, which is what that word means. What a tremendous, tremendous promise that is. We don't need to despair. We don't need to say, well, I'm gone, I'm done, that's the end of me. The Word of God can rebuild and restore, and God is committed to that ministry by His Spirit. As your sin is exposed and confessed and you're rebuilt, you get stronger and stronger in the process. And that's all the work of the Word. That's the work of the Word. So from a content standpoint, the Word provides teaching and reproof of that which is false. From a conduct standpoint, it provides correction. It starts to rebuild you after you've been reproven. And then finally, the Word works in training in righteousness. Training in righteousness. What a marvelous thought. Training in righteousness. This is the positive side of correction. It corrects you. That's dealing with your sin, it trains you, that's beginning to input righteousness. So in those four, there's a little bit of a flip-flop. The Word deposits the truth that trains you in righteousness, the first and fourth. The Word reproves you, the second, and then begins to rebuild you in the correcting process, that's the third term. So in those four terms, you have the work of the Word, its content and its work on your conduct. Now, what does training in righteousness mean? Well, it's a vital concept and a simple one to understand. Training is the word paideion, from which the Greek word paideia, which is child, to which that word is also connected. It means to train a child. That's exactly what it means. It's having to do with educating children. The Word is able to bring you up. That's what it means, to nurture you, to raise you, to grow you, to bring you up to maturity. This is the positive side. It's not only correcting you, but it's bringing you up. It's building you up. Dealing with your faults is half of it. Instructing you in what is right is the other half. So the Word takes its reproving power and uses that to correct you, and the Word takes its doctrinal content and uses that to train you. And the process is complete. Now the Word paideion is used a number of times in the New Testament and always has to do with the idea of training up somebody, building up someone, growing a child. It does imply sometimes chastening. In fact, most of its uses are in Hebrews chapter 12, verses 5 to 11. Let's look at those for a moment and include the idea of some chastening. Hebrews chapter 12 and verse 5. Have you forgotten the exhortation which is addressed to you as sons? My son, do not regard lightly the discipline, the training process of the Lord, nor faint when you are reproved by Him. So reproof is a part of that training. For those whom the Lord loves, He disciplines, He trains, and He scourges. There again, scourging is a part of the training. So correction is implied in the training, but the term training emphasizes the positive side. Verse 7, it is for training that you endure. God deals with you as with sons. For what son is there whom his father doesn't train? And if you're without training, of which all have become partakers, then you're legitimate children and not sons. Furthermore, we had earthly fathers to train us. We respected them. Shall we not much rather be subject to the Father of spirits and live? For they, that is our earthly fathers, trained us for a short time as seemed best to them. He trains us for our good, that we may share His holiness. That's it. Training unto holiness. Training in righteousness. Same idea. And all training, verse 11, for the moment seems not to be joyful but sorrowful, yet to those who are being trained or have been trained by it, it yields the peaceable fruit, there it is, of righteousness. So the writer of Hebrews is saying God puts every one of His children through a training process. Paul here says the training process is basically the work of the Word. It is the Word that does the training.
It is the

0: word that builds you up, the word that trains you properly. Notice 1 Peter, a very familiar passage. Really, it puts it in very clear terms. He says in verses 23 to 25 of 1 Peter 1 that we have been begotten again through the living and abiding Word of God. We're saved through the Word. There's no question about that. Then in verse 2, he says, verse 2 of chapter 2, like newborn babes, long for the pure milk of the Word, that by it you may grow. So our growth, our training, our maturing is based on the Word. Like a baby grows because it eats, you grow because you eat. Like a baby needs milk, you need the Word. Now, this verse is very simple. What it's saying is, in the way that babies long for milk, you should long for the Word. And you know, that is the strongest. In fact, that's the single desire a baby has. They want milk. They scream for milk. That's basically it. They live for that. As I've said before, babies have two things in mind. They want milk and they want you to deal with the consequences of the milk, and that's about it. They live to drink the milk, and that's exactly what he's saying. In the same way that a baby is so singularly focused on the need for milk, should you be singularly focused on the need for the Word so that you, like that baby, may what? May grow. It's the source of growth. And I'll tell you something, that's not mystical. I can say it's as simple as this, folks. The time you spend every day, that time you spend every single day of your life reading God's Word is making you a stronger believer. You may not perceive it. You may not even recognize it. But it's food, and it's nourishment, and it's finding a place in your mind, and it's nourishing your spirit. Go with me for just a moment to Psalm 19. Please notice what the Word of God will do. He calls it by six different titles, Psalm 19, starting in verse 7 and then going to verse 8 and 9. He calls it the law of the Lord, the testimony of the Lord, the precepts of the Lord, the commandment of the Lord, the fear of the Lord, referring to worship, the judgments of the Lord. Six titles for Scripture. You can look at Scripture as God's law, as His testimony of Himself, as precepts for living, as commandments to be obeyed, as instruction on worship, or as verdicts from the divine bench, but it's all His Word. And what is its character? It is perfect, it is sure, it is right, it is pure, it is clean, it is true. And what will it do for you? It'll restore your soul. It'll make you wise. It'll rejoice your heart. It'll enlighten your eyes. It'll endure forever. That means it'll be relevant in every age, and it'll produce comprehensive righteousness, the end of verse 9. That's the sufficiency of the Word of God. That's what it'll do in your life as you feed on it. And the Word then trains us in righteousness, in holiness. What does that mean? Right things, right behavior, right conduct, right thinking, right action, right words. It's the food that makes us grow. In James 1:21, you remember this familiar verse, therefore putting aside all filthiness and all that remains of wickedness, sounds a lot like 1 Peter 2:1, in humility receive the Word. Receive the Word. Basic. Well, let's go back to 2 Timothy and just kind of wrap our thoughts up. The power and the effect of the Word is tremendous. The Word is able to make you wise unto salvation. The Word is able to give you doctrine, that is to give you all the principles necessary for living a godly life and serving God to the maximum. The Word is able to reprove, that is to cut deeply into your life and reveal your sin, and also to reveal false teaching to protect you from it. The Word then is able to pick up the pieces that it has torn apart, in a sense, and rebuild your life and also train you to Christ-likeness and holiness and righteousness. That's the power of the Word. And how successful is it? Look at verse 17. So successful that the man of God in whom the Word works may be perfect, complete, adequate, equipped for every, not most, but every good work. So, beloved, when I say the Scripture is comprehensively sufficient, that's exactly what I mean. It's exactly what I mean. What else can you be but perfect, and what else can you do but every good work? There's nothing left out. When someone comes along and tells you that the Bible is not adequate, the Bible is insufficient, The Bible doesn't tell us all we need to know. We need some further revelations, some further writings of some spiritual gurus, or we need the insights of the world or sociology or psychology or philosophy in order to complete our Christian pilgrimage. Don't you believe it? It's all here in the book. And beloved, more than anything else, if we are to be spiritually noble, we must search the scriptures daily, for therein lies our food and therein lies the tool with which God refines us to the place of maximum usefulness. The truth is, we should be like Mary in Luke 10:39. It says, who sat at Jesus' feet and heard his word. If there's anything that you need to commit your heart to, it would be that no day would pass that you didn't spend time feeding your souls in the word of the living God, that you might be all that he wants you to be. Some of you need the word for salvation. You've not yet come to know Christ. Read that New Testament until it becomes clear to you what it means to be saved. Some of you need doctrine. You don't have the principles. You don't know how to live the Christian life to its fullest. You haven't learned the word of God so you know what true doctrine is. And some of you need to have the piercing sword of the word reprove your sin, and then to begin to do its work of correcting that sin and instructing you so that you become mature in Christ, able to be all that he wants you to be. Beloved, let me just say in closing that this again rehearses in my own mind and reaffirms why we study this book, because there's really nothing else for us to do that can come anywhere close to this. Let's pray together. Thank you, Father, for clear truth. Thank you for your expression of love to us in the treasure of your book. May we say with David, oh, how I love thy law. May it be our delight. For Christ's sake, amen.
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0: When we come across a difficult passage of Scripture, one that seems to have a number of different interpretations from credible theologians, how do we determine which interpretation is correct? Alistair Begg shares some biblical wisdom and fundamental principles as he wrestles with this dilemma today on Truth for Life.
1: Daniel chapter 9 and verse 20. While I was speaking and praying, confessing my sin and the sin of my people Israel, and presenting my plea before the Lord my God for the holy hill of my God, while I was speaking in prayer, the man Gabriel, whom I had seen in the vision at the first, came to me in swift flight at the time of the evening sacrifice. He made me understand, speaking with me and saying, O Daniel, I have now come out to give you insight and understanding. At the beginning of your pleas for mercy, a word went out, and I have come to tell it to you, for you are greatly loved. Therefore, consider the word and understand the vision. 70 weeks are decreed about your people and your holy city to finish the transgression, to put an end to sin, and to atone for iniquity, to bring in everlasting righteousness, to seal both vision and prophet, and to anoint a most holy place. Know, therefore, and understand that from the going out of the word to restore and build Jerusalem to the coming of an anointed one, a prince, there shall be 7 weeks. Then for 62 weeks it shall be built again with squares and moat, but in a troubled time. After the 62 weeks, an anointed one shall be cut off and shall have nothing. And the people of the prince who is to come shall destroy the city and the sanctuary. Its end shall come with a flood, and to the end there shall be war. Desolations are decreed. And he shall make a strong covenant with many for 1 week. And for half of the week he shall put an end to sacrifice and offering. And on the wing of abominations shall come one who makes desolate, until the decreed end is poured out on the desolator. Amen. Or we pray together. Father, thank you that your word is absolutely unerring. Thank you that everything that we need for life and for godliness is conveyed to us in it. And we pray now that you will make the book live to us. Show us ourselves. Show us our Savior. Grant to us clarity, we pray. For Jesus' sake. Amen. Well, as we said this morning, and we're back in Daniel chapter 9, the prayer of Daniel, which is an extensive prayer, probably one of the great prayers of the Old Testament, was actually stirred as a result of him turning to the book of the words. And we noted that he was reading from the prophecy of Jeremiah. And as a result of that, he recognized not only the majesty of God, but also the need for the people of God to confess their sins. And largely this morning we were recognizing that fact, I think, to a man and a woman. We were struck by it, I think, not simply on a personal level, but also on a corporate level as a church. I believe that God's word to us was very, very clear, and necessarily so, because so much contemporary life challenges even the very notion. And that's why most of us are helped by reading old books, not solely old books, but certainly reading the Reformers and reading the Puritans. They help us with this kind of thing. The Reformers spoke of the importance of daily repentance, and the Puritans actually spoke of Christian maturity being expressed in a perpetual brokenheartedness, which of course just doesn't seem right in our day to day. But again, I encourage you as you go into the bookstore to look not only for the new stuff, but for some of the old stuff. And if you happen to fasten on Calvin, you will find that he's saying similar things. For example, when he comments on the Lord's Prayer and the phrase, "Forgive us our debts," he writes as follows: "For whom did Christ wish to use this petition? Surely all his disciples. If anyone thinks that he has no need of this form of prayer and confession of sin, let him depart from the school of Christ and enter into a herd of swine. Well, thank you for being so clear, John. That is, I think we got that perfectly well. And Daniel has confessed, as we've seen, the sins that had given rise to the desolation of the city and the temple. He recognizes that he is one, but he is part of a larger. And in the same way that we are too, at this point in history, we are part of the larger representation of the church in our world and certainly in our culture. And I think it's worth pondering which of us is prepared to confess the sins of our contemporary church and our own areas of neglect. You think about America tonight, or North America tonight. We have Canadians with us as well, I beg your pardon. As we think of North America tonight, and think of it as we have read history or experienced history, is it not true that we ought to bemoan the fact that many of the buildings that bear the name of Christ are in this moment dark, if not entirely empty? That the professions of repentance towards God and confession of sin is increasingly swallowed up in a man-centeredness, both in preaching and in praying and in singing. And if Daniel had occasion to stop in the midst of his day and confess the circumstances of the people of God 600 BC, it behooves us surely to take on that responsibility, not in a morbid way, but in a realistic way, so that we might pray that God will intervene as he did at that time. Now, the urgency of Daniel's appeal, and it was an urgent appeal, is more than matched, as we've seen, by the immediacy of the answer of God. Verse 20, while I was speaking and praying. Again in verse 21, while I was speaking in prayer. Now, this is an interesting point, and we're not going to belabor it, but it's almost as though he never managed to get his prayer out of his lips or off his heart before the answer was dispatched to him. It's a reminder that God hears prayer immediately. He answers in his time and in his own way. But there is no sense in which we can then say, well, Daniel caused this by his prayer. But nor is there any way that we can say the events unfolded absent Daniel's prayer. While I was still speaking, he realized, recognized what the prophet says. Before they call, I will answer. And while they are yet speaking, I will hear. He was aware of Psalm 139. You know the words of my mouth before I speak them all together. And it is in light of that that God then dispatches his messenger, Gabriel, whom we've met before, certainly back in chapter 8. And I heard a man's voice, and it called, and Gabriel, make this man understand the vision. So here he is again. He is one of God's mighty ones, dispatched to do his bidding. On another occasion, we'll give thought to the nature of angelic activity, not only as it is recorded in the Bible, but as it is experienced in our world. And Gabriel is sent on a flying visit. In fact, verse 21 says, he came to me in swift flight, to inform Daniel that at the beginning of his plea, his word was heard, to tell him that he has come out to give him insight and understanding. Now, that in itself is quite remarkable, because you will remember that when we began our studies in Daniel, one of the things that marks Daniel as a man is that he has a peculiar measure of understanding, that God has given him understanding beyond his peers and the ability to see and interpret visions and dreams. But I guess you can never have enough understanding. And so Gabriel says, I've come, and God says, you're going to have a little bit more. Now, you will notice, too, if the text is open in front of you, that the gift of understanding does not negate the necessity of Daniel's engagement and consideration. That's the final phrase of verse 23. Therefore, says Gabriel, consider the word and understand the vision. Daniel's effort and God's enabling work in tandem. That's not unique again to this book. Remember when we studied 2 Timothy, how Paul says to Timothy, Timothy, consider these things, and the Lord will give you insight. It is the Lord who gives the insight. It is Timothy who does the considering. It is God who dispatches the understanding and the wisdom. It is the responsibility of Daniel to pay attention to it. And so, to summarize that little section, the visit of Gabriel conveys at least these three things. Number one, he comes to tell Daniel, God hears you. God hears you. Secondly, God has sent me. That's the significance of him saying, I have now come out to give you insight and understanding. Come out from where? Come out from God's presence. Come out from God's dispatch box, if you like. Come out from the company of the mighty ones who do the bidding of God. I have come out to you. And thirdly, I'm here to tell you that you are greatly loved. You are greatly loved. If you think about it in the panorama of this whole context, that is quite remarkable, isn't it? Daniel, I know you've had quite a go of it with the lion's den and everything else that you've been through, but I'm here to tell you that God really, really loves you. He loves the whole world, but he loves you. You know, that's true of every child of God. You are really loved. You may not feel loved by the people around you. You may feel that you're despised by people around you, whether at work or in your home. But the word of God is that he loves you. The Son of God loved me. God loved me. He gave himself for me. Now, the wonderful thing about it is, and just this little note there at the end of verse 21, is you realize how much Daniel is the embodiment of the one to whom God looks. Remember Isaiah 66. This is the one to whom I will look, says the Lord. He who is humble and contrite in spirit, the one who trembles at my word. And Daniel embodies that. And so, if you like, the blessing of heaven is tied in some measure to the life of Daniel lived here in this context. And the very fact that Daniel records that the flying visit of Gabriel came at the time of the evening sacrifice tells us something about Daniel. When had he last been at the evening sacrifice? He hadn't been at the evening sacrifice since he had been snatched up from his home in Jerusalem. There had been no evening sacrifice. There was no place to go. They lived entirely separated from all of that. And yet Daniel says, when the angel came, he came about 3 o'clock in the afternoon. What does that tell you about Daniel? It tells me this, that you can take Daniel out of Jerusalem, but you can't take Jerusalem out of Daniel. That his life lived as an alien was calibrated by the reality of all that was his in God and with God in the celebration of the people of God. And it is in that context that Daniel then is called to consideration and to understanding. I'm sure Daniel would not have said this, but if I had been Daniel, I would have said to the angel Gabriel, after he gave me this, could you hang on just a minute, because I'm not sure I got it the first time. Or when he said, therefore, I'm here to give you insight and understanding, and you should just consider these things, I might have said, well, that's easy enough for you to say. Because what he then says and gives to Daniel is a remarkable little piece, isn't it? I mean, some of you have read it again this afternoon in the hope of discovering what it means. And so it's time for us to descend into the abyss. Here we are. One commentator says that the history of the exegesis of the 70 weeks is the dismal swamp of Old Testament study. In fact, having spent a long time now in this little section, I have begun to think very differently about the 70s when people mention them. It's taken on a whole new thought for me. These 70s have been chasing me down for some days now. These verses, 24 to 27, are the most difficult in the entire text. Commentators agree that they are the most difficult in the entire text. That is the only thing that commentators agree on. they agree that these verses are really difficult. At the same time, they certainly do not agree on the right way to understand them. And I, having dealt with this for some considerable time now, have found, to my great surprise and at times discouragement, that I am disagreeing with the interpretation of these verses, interpretations done by my closest friends, whom I admire greatly. And then I'm encouraged by the fact that my closest friends disagree with each other. And then I realized that I actually disagree with myself. I don't say that for fun. I say that to be very, very honest with you. Let me remind you again of the Westminster Confession. Not all parts of the Bible are equally understandable, says the Confession. But all that is necessary for our understanding of salvation is made perfectly plain in the Scriptures. And so when we come to a passage like this, it would be relatively easy for me, but laborious for you, tedious for you, and really a miserable exercise, for me to start now and rehearse for you the plethora of ways in which this section of the Old Testament is understood and explained. Many commentaries, to their shame, spend far more on these four verses than they do on the first 23 verses. And many people view these verses with such emphasis that as soon as you say what you believe about them, you will either be included in their will or removed from it immediately. Now, if you think about it, that's a very strange way to operate. But you're saying to me, well, I'm not so sure that it would be so tedious. Well, let me give you just a little flavor of some of the material that I was reading this week, where one of the questions that is obviously raised is, what are these sevens? Are the sevens weeks, or are the sevens weeks of years? And are these sevens and this seven to be understood in symbolic terms, or are they to be understood in literal terms? It's a very important question. And in fact, if you want to continue, you can ask a number of other questions. Is the anointed one, referenced in verse 25, the same as the anointed one, referenced in verse 26? And so we can go on through the whole thing. But certain people, in order to help, get into it in great detail. This is the kind of place where I finally said, oh no, I don't want to do this anymore. Here is somebody in a section in his commentary entitled, Do the Math. Now, this person obviously believes that you can understand this in a very, very literalistic way. And so I'll stop off in a moment, but let me give you a flavor of it. So I'm trying hard to understand this. From the first of Nisan, 444 BC, to the first of Nisan, AD 33, there are apparently 476 years of 365 days, or 173,740 days. From the 4th of March to the 29th of March, there are 24 more days. If you add to this 116 days for leap years, and the total number of actual days between the decree to rebuild Jerusalem and Christ's death is 173,880 days. Who cares right now, right? Okay. But hang on. After this comes an undefined gap of time, a break in the prophecy. Who says? Until the final last week, which is described in more detail in the book of Revelation. Gabriel spoke of 69-year weeks, or 483 years. Get this. Using a stylized prophetic 360-day year, this multiplies out to 483 times 360, which is 173,880. And guess what? That's the number we're looking for. Now, do you really think that this passage of Scripture, that it would have occurred for a moment to Daniel to sit down and try and do this kind of algorithmic mechanism. And how good do you think he would have been at it? Because this was given to Daniel. This was given to Daniel by the visit of a flying angel, so that he would understand. So that he would understand. And so that we, when we read it, would understand as well. Ralph Davis, who's a good friend of ours, makes this humorous but helpful observation. He says, when you take this kind of thing and you ask yourself, what does this all mean? He says, it means this, that if you're driving home late at night and tune into the prophecy hour on your radio and hear the preacher refer to, quotes, what is perfectly clear in Daniel's 70 weeks prophecy, you may know with a certainty that he hasn't read the text carefully. Because the longer you go at it, the more daunting it becomes. This is a brief passage, and this is an obscure passage. And therefore, when we come to something like this, it is imperative that we don't disengage from our normal principle of interpretation. A fundamental principle is as follows, that we should understand and interpret what is unclear in light of what is clear, and not the other way around. So you don't start with an obscure, tiny passage of the Bible or of a book and then try and understand the book in light of that little passage. You take that within the overarching framework of the book, within the framework of apocalyptic literature, within the context of God's revelation, and within the awareness of the fact that God is not playing hide and seek with himself or with his wisdom when he gives to us his word. For if the main things are the plain things, then clearly in these verses, we're not dealing with foundational blocks of biblical theology. What I'm about to now unfold for you will annoy some, disappoint others, confuse many, and perhaps encourage a few. Remember, it is the Word of God which is absolutely true and absolutely sufficient and absolutely right, and not the preacher's interpretation of it. It is the Word of God which is authoritative, and parts of the Word of God leave us with our hands over our mouths, and our unwillingness to end up in that position perhaps says more about our pride than it does about our desire to fully comprehend its truth.
0: Listening to Alistair Begg on Truth for Life. We'll hear the conclusion of this message on Monday. Alistair mentioned today how he is often helped in his Bible study by reading the old books, especially those of the Reformers or the Puritans, who emphasized the importance of daily repentance and maturing in faith. And that's exactly what we're featuring today, a set of two books written by 17th century Puritan minister and author John Flavel. They're titled Christ and His Threefold Office and Christ Humbled Yet Exalted. These books will give you a deeper understanding of who Jesus is, how he secured our salvation, and the many roles he plays in a Christian's life, why he is the foundation of true joy. Both of these books have been edited to update the language and to make them easier to understand, but the text remains compelling and biblically sound. Request this two-book bundle from Truth for Life. 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
1: So the Democratic message for the 2026 midterm is, we don't love America. 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
3: With SRN News, I'm Michael Harrington in Washington. New questions are being raised about a Texas Senate candidate's residency history. Correspondent Willie Nelson reports.
4: Democratic Senate candidate James Tallarico is under fire for allegedly violating Texas election law by registering to vote and launching a previous House campaign using his mother's Austin address where he did not live. Texas requires candidates to reside in their district for a full year before running. Rival Ken Paxton has accused Tallarico of election fraud, noting that Tallarico has long opposed voter ID and other election integrity measures. Willie Nelson, Los Angeles.
3: President Trump says Mideast allies have reached the parameters of a deal to end the Iran war and says he would hold off on ordering new strikes in the five-month-old conflict for now. In a Saturday evening social media post, Mr. Trump added the emerging deal would, quote, include the complete and total opening of the Strait of Hormuz. This is SRN News.
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1: Well, it's going to be a fiery and perhaps at times not so peaceful show today, folks. We have Senator Ted Cruz joining late in the program and also Rachel Bovard, our friend over at CPI, for lots of conversations. But for now, I really want to drill into this debate when it pertains to Anthony Fauci. So it was astonishing television on Wednesday. I personally did not see that coming. I did not see that coming for the very simple reason that I do not think this hearing would have been as readily anticipated as it was, at least in my circles, if we had any reasonable reason for thinking that Anthony Fauci was just going to plead the fifth over and over and over again, which is what he did. In fact, he refused to even answer what day of the week it was and what color his tie was and all sorts of other prosaic, very basic questions that certainly you would not have to invoke your Fifth Amendment privilege in order to obfuscate and refuse to answer. Now, Rand Paul did join Dana Perino and the gang at Fox News, and he gave his reaction to what the country saw, what the world saw on Wednesday. So let's begin here. Let's go ahead and play this clip of Rand Paul first talking about the debate as to holding Anthony Fauci in contempt of Congress. Let's go ahead and play that clip first.
2: Now, I think that's a perplexing question. We don't have an answer. Anthony Fauci hasn't answered it. You can only presume that he felt he was guilty of various crimes or could be indicted. I think there was a request made by Anthony Fauci and his attorneys, but I don't know that they ever specified. One of the questions we were going to ask yesterday is who requested the pardon and what specific crimes were you concerned with being prosecuted for? The crimes that we are aware of are lying to Congress, destroying public records. Those are the two main categories that we looked at yesterday. We had emails from his longtime assistant saying, deleted tons of emails for you over the weekend. We had specific emails that were deleted, including to Francis Collins, the head of the NIH, where he says, please read this and delete it, and then delete it from your deleted files.
1: Dan Perino also asked Rand Paul as to when he was tipped off that Anthony Fauci was just going to plead the fifth over and over again.
2: That morning, you know, we suspected it and we prepared for either alternative, but we didn't know until he chose not to testify that morning. And to tell you the truth, I am disappointed. I would have accepted an apology. I would have accepted, I am sorry. The big question is this: should we be paying for the taxpayer to take animal viruses and purposely mutate them to become human viruses? He knew it was going on. In January of 2020, his private notes say, we're suspicious of the Chinese because we know they do gain-of-function research. But if he was suspicious, why did he fund them? It's a terrible judgment to fund a group of people that you now are saying are doing dangerous research that could have led to this pandemic. So a lot of judgment errors, but never any admission of responsibility for it.
1: Anthony Fauci was giving a sweeping pardon on Joe Biden's way out the door. It was literally in the final 15 minutes-ish before noontime Eastern Standard Time on January 20th, 2025, aka when Donald Trump was sworn into office. Pretty unprecedented in its scope and fashion. A pardon that covered all conduct, anything that Anthony Fauci might have done from a decade prior to that date, more or less, up until the date that the pardon was signed. That means Anthony Fauci could have committed any federal crime. He, as Rand Paul is getting at in one of those clips, he could have torn up whatever records he wanted to. He could have deleted whatever emails. He could have violated protocols when it comes to confidential information. He could have perjured himself. He could have done any federal crime and he would have had immunity over that period. If you take Anthony Fauci's lawyer's argument, the reason that they pled the Fifth Amendment so many times on Wednesday was to prevent him from perjuring himself. The novel legal question is whether or not the Fifth Amendment is applicable in a situation like this, where you're not actually worried about prosecution for any prior conduct because you can't be prosecuted. You have sweeping immunity. Rather, is the Fifth Amendment applicable for just not perjuring yourself, aka not lying, like right then and there, when you've been duly subpoenaed by a U.S. Senate committee to purportedly to try to comply with a legitimate congressional probe? It's convoluted stuff. There is not like actual direct legal precedent. Let's try to unpack it the best that we can. So the federal statute, when it comes to contempt of Congress, is Title II of the U.S. Code, Section 192. Here is the relevant language. Quote, every person who, having been summoned as a witness by the authority of either House of Congress to give testimony or to produce papers upon any matter under inquiry before either House, et cetera, et cetera, et cetera, who willfully makes default or who, having appeared, refuses to answer any question pertinent to the question under inquiry shall be deemed guilty. So that's relevant language, that last part there. I think a lot of people think that contempt of Congress is just not showing up. That's why Steve Bannon went to jail. That's why Peter Navarro went to jail. But no, the actual statutory text actually does include someone who, having appeared, refuses to answer any question pertinent to the question under inquiry. That seems pretty freaking relevant, I would argue, to the situation at hand. The other side, just like devil's advocate, the Fauci legal argument is that he invoked the Fifth. Well, what is the relevant self-incrimination clause of the Fifth Amendment to actually read? It says that no person shall be, quote, compelled in any criminal case to be a witness against himself. That language is a dubious fit, though. It's a questionable fit at best for the situation at hand. Are you really a witness against yourself where the only possible crime is if you lie, is if you just perjure yourself on the spot, like on that day? So it's fascinating stuff. Josh Hawley, who is a top lawyer himself, invoked an interesting case from 1896, a little known U.S. Supreme Court case by the name of Brown versus Walker, which, according to the Heritage Foundation, quote, upheld a federal law that allowed a court to compel a witness's testimony if the witness was granted transactional immunity, which is one of the two major forms of immunity that you can get. So does this cover when the issue is a presidential pardon, not transactional immunity, which is kind of the lower level immunity that is sometimes given in quid pro quo fashion, immunity in exchange for testimony? Does that cover here? It's a very interesting question because there's no clear answer and there's also no clear guidance. There's never been a situation like this because there's never been a pardon like this. There's never been a Biden pardon like this. And there's never been a Bond villain-esque like character like Anthony Fauci. So we are really in uncharted waters here. It seems to me, based on what I can tell, that the U.S. senators, at least on the Republican side of the aisle, are interested in voting to hold Anthony Fauci in contempt of Congress. My basic summary conclusion, putting on my legal cap and looking at the relevant text here of the statute, of the amendments, of this Brown versus Walker precedent that Josh Hawley has cited from 1896, is that that contempt of Congress vote is, if nothing else, it is highly plausible. It is definitely not frivolous. There is a real colorable argument to be made. A legitimate argument to be made that Anthony Fauci did indeed act in contempt of Congress, for which you can be fined or ultimately sent to jail, which, of course, is what Steve Bannon and Peter Navarro did when they were persecuted by the Democrat lawfare complex during the Biden-Harris regime as well. To which someone might actually say, well, what if the court steps in and rules? Well, in theory, they can. Again, we're in uncharted waters. We don't really know which way the Supreme Court even could decide on this actual question. It's a novel one, case of first impression, we would say. But I think that the courts has a decent chance they actually just wouldn't get involved, frankly. Why? Because it's Congress acting when it comes to contempt of Congress. It doesn't get much more inherently political than that. When there is such a clear-cut political issue, the courts typically don't get involved. As we explained, the nomenclature in the courts refers to this as a political question doctrine. The courts just don't get involved when there is an inherently political dispute for which black-robed oracles, the judiciary, are poorly equipped to issue a legal ruling using the traditional tools of legal analysis. When there are core political issues involving Article 1 of the Congress and Article 2 of the executive branch, Article 3, Hamilton's least dangerous branch, the judiciary, typically says we're not getting involved here. So if I were advising Republicans in the Senate, I would say, go ahead and hold this son of a you-know-what in contempt. Do it. He was the single highest paid federal employee, making almost $500,000 at the time of his retirement from service, seemingly making all sorts of private massive dollar deals through various forms of corruption, profiting off of the pandemic that he stoked the flames of, and now has the chutzpah, has the temerity to plead the Fifth this many times. I say hold him in contempt. Meanwhile, we are really excited that we're going to have Senator Ted Cruz here on the show to talk about the Supreme Court, his upcoming book on Clarence Thomas, and so much more. So folks, stay with us. We're going to go to

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9: Welcome back. So we have a treat for you today, folks. We are thrilled to bring onto the show Senator Ted Cruz. Senator Ted Cruz has been a U.S. senator from Texas for, almost a decade and a half now. And he is the junior senator from Great

0: to Texas. You can follow him on X at Ted Cruz. Senator Cruz, welcome back to the show. It's really wonderful to have you here. I want to begin with an area that I know is a mutual interest, probably even mutual passion, frankly, for both you and I, which is the area of judicial nomination. So just on Wednesday, Donald Trump on Truth Social was promoting a tweet, a post criticizing Amy Coney Barrett. And Senator, it's my contention that none of the current Trump nominees, Gorsuch, Kavanaugh, and Barrett, to be clear, none of them are David Souter. I'm not going to make that hysterical, outlandish claim. But I think it's pretty clear that none of them are Clarence Thomas or Sam Alito style stalwarts either. So why do we keep on getting judicial nominations wrong, Senator? What exactly is it that we're doing wrong still?
1: Well, listen, it's a great question. And I will say, if you look at the legacy of the first and second Trump administration, perhaps the most long lasting and consequential element of it is the principled constitutionalists that have been put on the courts, both the Supreme Court and the lower courts. And that's manifested in a lot of different decisions, including most notably the Dobbs decision that finally overruled Roe versus Wade. That was a big damn deal. That was decades and decades in the making. And it properly returned the law to where it had been for the first nearly 200 years of our nation's history, which is that questions like abortion that are hotly divided, that the populace disagrees on under our Constitution, are to be decided by the voters at the state level. That's where it is now, so that we can participate in the democratic process and make determinations consistent with our values. That's what the Constitution says. And because of the judges on the court now, that is where it is returned. It's no longer nine unelected judges just decreeing this will be the rule for everyone. I will say we've seen a number of really strong constitutionalist decisions from this court. And so there's a lot to celebrate of the victories that we're seeing. That being said, you asked, how do you know what kind of judge someone is going to be? Now, as you know, I wrote a book several years ago called One Vote Away, How a Single Supreme Court Seat Can Change History. And it goes through, each chapter is examining a different constitutional right and telling war stories of major cases that were litigated with each of those rights. And you and I worked on the book together. So we had spent a lot of time working together on that book. I'm grateful for your tremendous assistance in that book. But it brings people behind the scenes. This is what's happening in the big cases on free speech, on religious liberty, on the Second Amendment, on federalism, on democracy. But it also goes through in that book a history of Supreme Court nominations. And there's a consistent divide. So in modern times, there have been four truly extraordinary Supreme Court justices: Chief Justice William Rehnquist, Antonin Scalia, Sam Alito, and Clarence Thomas. Those four stand head and shoulders above all of the other justices who have served in your lifetime and in my lifetime. As you know, Josh, I've got a brand new book coming out in just a couple of weeks called Going Further: The Incomparable Clarence Thomas. And it is a biography of Justice Thomas. It tells his personal story, growing up in abject poverty, growing up in pinpoint Georgia, learning English as a second language, coming from nothing to the absolute pinnacle of the legal career. And then also in 2028, Clarence Thomas will become the longest serving Supreme Court justice in American history. And what the book Going Further does, which, by the way, you can pre-order on Amazon or anywhere else right now, what the book does is it tells his incredible personal story, but it interweaves it with his jurisprudence. And his jurisprudence has been extraordinary. It has been principled, and it explains why, whether it is on race, whether it is on the Second Amendment, whether it is on returning the Constitution to its original understanding, he has been a truly historic justice. Now you ask, what's the difference? Every justice who has been rock rib and unshakable, they follow a pattern. They've served in the executive branch. They have been demonized and criticized and vilified for standing up for conservative principles, and they haven't wavered. When I'm looking for judicial nominees, and in my role as a senator, one of the big responsibilities I have is to recommend judicial nominees to the president. So I've recommended hundreds of judicial nominees over the years. I'm looking for, show me how you acted when the heat was on, when you were being blasted, when you were being criticized, and the ability to withstand the fire, I think, is the best predictor. Every time a Republican tries to get cute, and unfortunately, Republican presidents have done that, where you get someone who doesn't have much of a record, but someone says, trust me, wink, wink, nudge, nudge, they'll be really, really good. 100% of the time that proves wrong. So I think we need to have much more of a focus on what someone's actual demonstrated record is, standing up, defending the Constitution, defending the Bill of Rights, and being willing to be criticized without giving in on your principles.
0: You can pre-order Senator Ted Cruz's brand new book called Going Further, The Incomparable Clarence Thomas. I personally am very excited to read this book, Senator. If I don't say so myself, we say on the show all the time that Clarence Thomas is the nation's single greatest living American, and I will maintain that until one of us dies, I suppose. Senator, I want to ask you a related question about the court. There were a lot of rumors that either Clarence Thomas or Sam Alito would resign. I never knew what to make of these rumors. I made a very hedging prediction, let's say, here on the show that I thought Sam Alito was likelier than not to resign, but it's probably like a 60-40 thing. It hasn't happened yet. And I'm curious if you were also surprised that Alito or perhaps even Clarence Thomas has not resigned yet. And as a corollary to that, Senator, I don't want to put you on the spot too much, but if there is a resignation, you know the courts better than probably anyone of your colleagues there in the U.S. Senate. Can you name just some possible names that we should be considering for a possible vacancy?
1: Yeah. So let's start with, I was not surprised at all that Clarence Thomas did not resign. In writing the book, Going Further, I sat down for about 9.5 hours of one-on-one interviews with Justice Thomas. And they were exclusive interviews in his chambers where I asked him about his life, his jurisprudence. And I've known Justice Thomas for decades, but just sitting down with him in the course of the last year and a half, it was clear to me this was not a man who was ready to go. This was not a man who was done with his journey. This was a man who was continuing to relish standing up and defending the Constitution. And he's right now the second longest serving justice in history. And he is seeing many of the principles that he's articulated for decades going from dissents to becoming majorities. And so I was quite confident Clarence Thomas was not going to be resigning. And so that didn't surprise me. Sam Alito, look, I might have been with you. You said it was 60-40. You thought Justice Alito would resign at the end of June. I think that was a fair prediction. I thought there was a very real possibility he would choose to do so. I think Justice Alito likewise is doing an extraordinary job. Clarence Thomas and Sam Alito are the leaders of this court. They are the thought leaders. They are the rock-ribbed conservatives on this court. And I do think Justice Alito likes what he's doing. He's been there a long time. He is getting older. It would not have surprised me at all had he chosen to resign. He wrote the Dobbs decision, which will go down. It will be the first line in his epitaph. It will be the longest legacy of Justice Alito. But he obviously made a decision that he has more to give and more to serve. And I respect that. I think it's a little unseemly. You see in politics sometimes politicians trying to chase justices off the court and trying to urge their retirement. Look, they'll retire when they're damn well ready. And I certainly am not going to. By the way, if any of the liberal justices want to retire, I think now is the time. So I'm more than happy to urge them to retire. But for people who are American heroes defending the Constitution, I respect their service, and they'll make the determination when to retire.
0: Folks, we're going to go to a very quick commercial break, though. Senator Ted Cruz will join us for a further conversation after this.
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0: The notion that we should be giving de facto amnesty or real amnesty for those who are in this country illegally. First of all, that itself is arguably unconstitutional. The president has a take care clause, Article 2 constitutional prerogative, indeed a solemn responsibility, to take care that the laws be faithfully executed. Among the laws in this country are those that stipulate time and time again that if you are illegal, then you must go. That's been the law for a very, very, very long time, at least since the Immigration Nationality Act of 1952, followed by the Hart-Sellers Bill, the Ted Kennedy Bill of 1965. If you are here illegally for at least that long, probably required to be even further than that, but that was kind of the mass beginnings of modern post-war illegal immigration, you gotta go. You gotta go, period, full stop, end of story.
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9: This is Hugh Hewitt for townhall.com. Mentalist Oz Perlman was featured at the recent rescheduled dinner of the White House Correspondents Association. The choice of a mentalist for the entertainment portion of the program was apt. Performers in that category combined psychology, suggestion, observation, misdirection, and showmanship to create the illusion of mind reading. For the reporters in the room, Perlman could even be categorized as continuing education. Members of the legacy media are relying on the practices employed by Perlman to draw conclusions about President Donald Trump. Keep your eyes and ears open for reporting in print or on broadcast that relays what the president or vice president is, quote, thinking or, quote, feeling, as opposed to what they have said or done. And that's not reporting, of course, it's guessing. The appearance of a mind reader among Beltway news business elites was just so on the nose. Did any of the assembled reporters even notice the mirror?
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0: Welcome back, and we are still joined by Senator Ted Cruz, junior senator from the great state of Texas. You can follow Senator Cruz on X at Ted Cruz. His brand new book, which comes out in under a month now, if I'm not mistaken, is Going Further, the Incomparable Clarence Thomas. Senator, I want to switch gears a little bit. We were talking about judicial nominations in the court prior to the break. I want to shine the spotlight now on an area where you have been more outspoken in an admirable, a truly admirable way, I would argue, than any elected official in the entire country. And I'm talking here about your not just willingness, but what I perceive to be your eagerness, actually, to call out the infestation of the world's oldest bigotry that is now making inroads, not just on the American left, where it has been growing and growing, at least since the Barack Obama era, and yep. Now is, if anything, a majority pervasive opinion, but it's now growing on the American right. And you have called out its leading purveyor, Tucker Carlson, over and over and over again. There, of course, are other individuals as well. Can you give your perspective on this, Senator? I think a lot of folks look at someone like you and they say, oh, why is Ted Cruz so obsessed with the Jews? Why is he so obsessed with Israel? But this is getting in a broader issue here. I understand that. I know you understand that. Can you explain why it's getting in a broader issue to the viewers as well?
1: Look, I think what we're facing right now is profoundly dangerous, and it's profoundly dangerous to the Republican Party, to the conservative movement, but more fundamentally, it's profoundly dangerous to the country. If you step back for a minute, go back a decade or more ago, you saw anti-Semitism really start to rise on the left. And the leadership of the Democrat Party, basically what they did is they looked the other way. They just kind of hoped it would go away. Well, it didn't. And it has all but now consumed their party. It has taken over the Democrat Party. There is a very real pro-Hamas contingent in the Democrat Party. And the remainder of the party is terrified of the pro-Hamas contingent of the Democrat Party. I think it's tragic what's happened to the Democrat Party. Now, look, I'm a Republican. It's easy for me to criticize the Democrats. That's shirts and skins. That doesn't take a whole lot of courage. In the last 2 years, I've seen more anti-Semitism on the right than at any time in my life. And I got to admit, a couple of years ago, I could not imagine that you and I would be having this conversation. I'm astonished and I'm deeply concerned. It is rising on the right. It is not nearly as pervasive on the right as it is on the left. But if we do not stop it, it threatens to do the same thing to the right that it did to the left. And I believe this is an existential threat. Why is that? Let me explain. Anti-Semitism is the gateway drug for anti-capitalism and anti-Americanism. You go down that slippery slope. Look, Mondami is a perfect illustration of the green-red intersection. The Islamists and the Marxists, they come together and they hate the same people, and the people they hate is us. If you look at Tucker Carlson, I think Tucker Carlson is the single most dangerous demagogue in America. And Josh, I resolved a little over a year ago that I was going to stand up and do everything humanly possible to fight to defeat this poison. Because the poison, unfortunately, it is getting purchased with young people. It is getting purchased with teenagers and 20-something. They're listening to these lies. And it starts out as being anti-Israel. Then it becomes more broadly just Jew hate. Then it becomes capitalism is bad and socialism is better. And it ultimately becomes embracing Sharia law and attacking America. And I don't want to wake up in 5 years and find ourselves in a country where both major political parties are unambiguously anti-Israel and unapologetically anti-Semitic.
0: Listen, I mean, you're talking here about a Weimar America type picture, which is utterly terrifying, not just for Jews, but because Jew hatred is here, there, and everywhere, as you say, the symptom of a broader societal and civilizational rot. There's not a single example in history, Senator. There's not a single example in history that I can think of a country, an empire, a nation that was better because it turned on its Jews. The Babylonians are gone. The Romans are gone. The Nazis, the Soviets, they're all gone. And the Jews are still here, and the Jews will still be here. I'm not particularly worried about the Jews. There's a covenant. There is a state in this case, a modern state of Israel. So the Jews will be here. My concern, Senator, is as an American who loves his country dearly, because, amen, again, there's nothing good down this rabbit hole. And I'm curious when it comes to Tucker as an individual. You know, Tucker was very close to the president. He sat in the same row as him at the RNC in Milwaukee in the summer of 2024, very personally close to Trump. What do you think his actual goal is here? What is his agenda, do you think? It's hard to figure it out sometimes.
1: Look, Tucker has gone down this rabbit hole where he started a little over a year ago, where he had two guests on his podcast who are Nazi apologists. This one crank professor who says that Winston Churchill is the villain of World War II. That's crazy. He then found a different crank professor who says there's a good argument that America should have intervened in World War II on behalf of the Nazis. Like, no, there is not. That is insane. Adolf Hitler was the embodiment of evil. The Nazis were an utterly evil, genocidal regime, and America defeating the Nazis is one of the greatest victories of liberty over tyranny, of good over evil the world has ever seen. Truth matters. Morality matters. He started there, but then he quickly began descending down. Look, Tucker Carlson has described, he has said, there is nobody he hates more than Christian Zionists.
0: Right.
1: And he's identified me and Mike Huckabee as the two people on planet Earth he despises the most. Well, listen, I wear his scorn with pride. Tucker Carlson also hates Donald Trump. He has been attacking Donald Trump relentlessly, viciously attacking Donald Trump.
0: Call him the Antichrist. I mean, it's remarkable.
1: And it is. Truth doesn't matter to Tucker Carlson. He lies routinely. I did his podcast last year, and in between his hyena-like cackles, he insisted Iran is not trying to murder President Trump. Actually, the Ayatollah twice hired hitmen to try to murder Donald Trump. And those facts are inconvenient for Tucker's narrative being an apologist for Iran. I believe when the Ayatollah chants death to America, he means it. And you see Tucker now, he's defended Nicolas Maduro, a communist. He repeatedly defends Mamdani. His foreign policy sounds like Ilhan Omar. It is rabidly anti-American. He praises Russian Putin all the time. He had the president of Iran on, and it was a love fest. He has bought a home in Qatar. Look, there's a lot of speculation online that Qatar is paying him millions or tens of millions of dollars. I don't know if that's true or not, but it sure would explain how he went from a bow tie wearing cheerleader for the Iraq war in the George W. Bush days to a viciously isolationist, anti-American, Sharia loving, Trump hating loon, which is where he is now. And look, Tucker is part of, there's this whole circle of self-proclaimed influencers that are spreading this garbage to young people, and it's gaining purchase. And what I tell those of us who see this as evil is, look, we only have one choice, which is to win, to defeat it. If we lose our party, we lose the country, because we all go down this rabbit hole. We can't let that happen.
0: No, we can't. And that's why you've been so important, so admirable, Senator, and calling out. And we're genuinely grateful. And by we, I don't just mean the Jews. I mean we patriotic Americans, because we know that there's nothing good down this rabbit hole. Senator, just about a minute or so left, but I would be remiss if I didn't touch on the funeral of Lindsey Graham, which just took place earlier this week. What was Lindsey like as a colleague? I never really got to know him personally. He seems like a very, very fun, jovial, uproarious individual. Is that what he was like in person?
1: So Lindsey was one of my very closest friends in the Senate. We spent a lot of time together. Lindsey and I traveled abroad multiple times. He was my single favorite dinner companion. My closest friend in the Senate is Mike Lee. Mike Lee is my brother from another mother. He's a brilliant, principled constitutionalist. Lindsey was just passionate and fun. He was funny as all get out. I mean, you would just crack up laughing. He would be witty and just tell jokes nonstop. So you'd have him to dinner and you'd be doubled over laughing, and he could be charming. He was ferocious. He and I didn't always agree. Look, on immigration and amnesty, we're in very different places. He and I could disagree on a lot of things. On foreign policy, Lindsey was always much more interventionist than I am. Lindsey would joke. He'd say, you know, he's never seen a war he didn't like, and he kind of make fun of himself. But Lindsey was very quick to intervene. I have never been an interventionist. I'm just not an isolationist either. But Lindsey, when he was with you, was a formidable ally. And if he was against you, he was a formidable opponent. And I will give him credit for this. He believed what he was doing, and he loved this country. And he was, it's hard to believe he's gone. He was a true patriot.
0: He was. And look, I mean, I disagree with him on the same issues that you said you disagree with him on, to be clear. But he had a sense of moral clarity. He knew what was right and what was wrong. And that is something, frankly, that is really in short supply these days. And in some cases, across the entire spectrum. Folks, unfortunately, we are out of time. Very grateful for your time, Senator. Folks, go ahead and pre-order Senator Ted Cruz's new book, Going Further, The Incomparable Clarence Thomas, available everywhere books are sold for pre-order. Senator, God bless you. Thank you for all you're doing, and come back soon if you will.
1: Thanks, Josh. Appreciate it.
0: Folks, we'll be right back after a short break. Stay with us.

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1: But a people cannot be free. A people cannot be self-governing when they put down their words, their pens, their keyboards, and instead they take up knives and firearms and rockets and other forms of weapons. When you put down the spoken and written word for the physical or the lethal weapon, you are essentially giving up your right to engage in Republican self-governance. The only way that this country endures is if we recover this sense of speaking to our fellow citizens, debating in good faith, and settling our differences in things like videos and op-eds and essays and books, and ultimately, of course, at the ballot box. We're not on a good trajectory. The left needs to look itself in the mirror before it is too late and pull their own side back from a potentially fatal or catastrophic brink.
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0: Welcome back. So we have another great guest for you on today's show, and that is none other than Rachel Bovard. Rachel Bovard is Vice President of Programs at CPI, Conservative Partnership Institute. She's also our in-house Senate sage here on the Josh Hammer Show, and she joined us once again. Rachel, always grateful for your well-informed commentary. We've been talking and tracking the Save America Act for months now, and Donald Trump recently has doubled down, called for John Thune to hold the Senate to stay over the August recess. Mike Lee, your former boss, my former boss, is now calling for the Senate to do exactly that. John Thune just this morning in Politico was pushing back at President Trump, saying, I know he wants me to wave a magic wand, but it's not that easy because of math and this and that. What is your basic assessment as to where things stand when it comes to reconciliation and the Save America Act?
1: Well, for a long time, John Thune has told the president, well, we don't have 60 votes. We can't pass this bill. We don't have 60 votes. And so what the White House has done is said to John Thune, fine, you don't have 60. If we've asked you to nuke the filibuster, you don't do that. So we will give you a way at simple majority to try to get this done. And that is via reconciliation. And that's what everyone is referring to as reconciliation 3.0. And as everyone knows, because we do it so much now, reconciliation is a privileged vehicle in the Senate that passes a simple majority. But to start that process requires the passage of a budget resolution. And so that is why you saw the House of Representatives take that step to barely, but successfully, pass that next budget resolution. And contained within the budget resolution is what sets up the reconciliation process. It's called reconciliation instructions. And within that House budget resolution, you saw instructions given to the requisite committees to begin the process of trying to reconcile the Save America Act, right? To use the process to actually get the core components of the Save America Act done. So what John Thune is saying now is, well, I don't have 60, but he's never addressing the fact that the White House wants him to do this now in simple majority. Right. But Thune and the Senate Republicans will not pass that budget resolution. The House has sent it to them. It is sitting at the desk. They will not take it up. And Thune, just for some reason, well, we know why, is not talking about it. It is a painful process in the Senate. You have to go through another voterama, which is the unlimited amendment process that, Senate Republicans hate doing. They say, oh, well, Senate Democrats might offer all these poison amendments to make us vote on it. Well, they've already done this like 5 times now. So I don't know what other ideas Democrats will have that they haven't yet thrown to Republicans. But the answer here is for the Senate Republicans to pass this budget resolution before the recess. And they are just refusing to do so. Yesterday, you saw James Braid. You saw a number of White House senior staff go to meet with Senate Republicans on this question. And I don't think any of it was resolved. So they're going to go into the recess actively defying the president, not because they don't have 60 votes, but because they could do something at 51 and they're choosing not to.
0: You can follow Rachel Bovard on X at Rachel Bovard. She's Vice President of Programs at CPI. Rachel, I guess the obvious question is why. I feel a little silly asking because I think that you and I probably know the answer. But is this just as simple as just pure, utter spinelessness, pure, utter fecklessness? Ultimately, it boils down, I would imagine, to a policy disagreement. In other words, does John Thune actually not want universal voter ID? Is that actually what this boils down to?
1: I assume, giving him the benefit of the doubt, right, that he supports the goals of this bill. And I think he should say it more if he does. But there are Republicans within the conference that just don't. You've seen Tom Tillis say this. It's a stupid idea. He says, we don't need the Save America Act. And Bill Cassidy has said things very in a similar way. And now, with those two, you don't know if it's just sour grapes, right? Trump has proposed an idea. They don't even know what it is, but they hate it. It's kind of a little bit of that situation. But they, in previous iterations, the Republican conference has lined up behind support for the House bill. Susan Collins has fundraised off her support for the Save America Act. I do think there is support within the conference to do it. What I think the hang up is, as I've said before, laziness and fear. Laziness because voterama is hard. Fear because they don't want to have to take all these votes that they think, will make them vulnerable. But the reality is no one has ever lost re-election because of a vote they took in voterama. I'm still waiting for someone to show me evidence of that.
0: Well, I'm happy you mentioned Tom Tillis, because there is something else that Tom Tillis is being a little bit of a pain in the rear end on, along with John Cornyn, and that is the still inevitable confirmation of Todd Blanche as an Attorney General of the United States. So there was going to be a vote today, Rachel, in the Senate Judiciary Committee, Chuck Grassley having to postpone today's vote, because John Cornyn and Tom Tillis still want something. That something is a little amorphous, shall we say. It's a little unclear to me exactly what the objection is. I think it has something to do with the so-called weaponization fund, which is politically moot because it's not happening, and Todd Blanche has been very clear on that. So what is your sense as to where things currently stand when it comes to the Todd Blanche Attorney General confirmation, especially as pertains to these two lame duck senators, John Cornyn and Tom Tillis?
1: Well, the act of senators, you know, using the confirmation process to leverage their priorities is not unusual, right? You see it all the time. I was involved in some of these HHS confirmations in January. This is just how senators operate. It's how they've always operated. What is different here is that senators often leverage their role in the confirmation process to get something. And if it's a meaningful, genuine effort, they're trying to get to yes, right? Both sides are trying to say, yes, okay, thank you for giving this to me. Now we can move forward. I want to get this done. The admin is motivated. The senators are motivated. Both sides of this want the confirmation to be successful. That is unclear here. It's, you know, not to, in good faith, you want to believe that that's what's going on here. But I do think there's a little bit of preening, if I had to be honest, a little bit of sour grapes at work. Again, the president wants something, and, you know, some of his detractors in the Senate are willing to sort of try and extract the moon. And so it's unclear if they're just throwing up roadblocks or they're actually trying to get to yes. My understanding is that Todd Blanche is being very cooperative. And so if those concerns can be assuaged, you know, I do think it will be a successful vote. And as you said, the word inevitable, I think, is correct. He's going to get confirmed. It's just a matter of, sort of the head patting and meetings that need to take place while it happens.
0: Yeah, it's kind of humorous to an extent because John Cornyn has been in public service for decades. You know, prior to the U.S. Senate, he actually was on the Texas Supreme Court. I actually remember reading an opinion from Justice John Cornyn back in my 1L law school torts case books. He's been in public service for a very, very long time. And it's kind of like, do you really want to be remembered as the guy who was delaying the inevitable attorney general? It's a very weird note to go out on, but I think it is really just sour grapes ultimately, as you say. So Todd Blanche will get confirmed, to be clear. It's just a matter as to exactly how many bridges must be burned on our way to that end, and I guess how many sour grapes ultimately must be smashed. Rachel, I want to conclude with the topic that we began today's show on, which is the topic of Anthony Fauci. So this was pretty astonishing what happened yesterday in Rand Paul's committee. I didn't see that coming. I assume most people did not see that coming, or else the hearing probably would not have been as discussed, as anticipated as it was. Have you ever seen anything like that, frankly, in your time and your experience in the Senate, of someone pleading the fifth over 110 times, refusing to even answer what day of the week it is, what color his tie is? Is there any precedent for this? And what is your impression as to how Republicans there in the Senate feel about what they just witnessed on Wednesday?
1: Well, it is unprecedented, but I will tell you, Rand Paul's staff was prepared for that. Rand Paul himself was prepared for it. We hoped it wouldn't, you know, they hoped it wouldn't go that way, but it did. And they weren't shocked. I will tell you, they were prepared for that. But I think, you know, it goes to the broader point that in so many places in politics now, we are post-normative, right? We've also never dealt with the sweeping type of pardons that Joe Biden issued for public servants. And I think what's so frustrating for Senate Republicans is they have Anthony Fauci dead to rights. They have they could have thrown the book at him. They have his diaries, which lay out, a potential diagnosis as a sociopathic narcissist, but also, you know, lay out a lot of the, you know, issues that Republicans have been raising for years, and issues that people were raising for years and shunned out of public life. Like Tony Fauci was basically admitting in some of those diary entries that Jay Bhattacharya was correct, but Fauci continued to tyrannize him out of public life. Like this man should be held to account for the millions of people that, you know, suffered with COVID, but more than the millions more, especially children who were subject to these completely tyrannical mandates that were not based in science. So all that to say, they can throw the book at him, but because of this pardon, they're prevented from doing so in any other way. So how do you seek accountability now? Whether or not you can hold Anthony Fauci in contempt for what he did yesterday, I think is, you know, would be new legal ground, but it's worth pursuing because, again, we have to pursue these things. Yep. Because of the sweeping pardons that we've never seen before.
0: Yeah, it's absolutely worth pursuing. I also saw that our Attorney General here in Florida, James Uthmeyer, is pursuing a state investigation. Certainly, I would encourage all state AGs, local DAs, even in very red counties, to try to do something. Because ultimately, Rachel, as you and I both know, if there is no accountability, if there's no justice, these things will just happen again and again and again. Well, Rachel, unfortunately, we are out of time. We appreciate your time as always, folks. Follow Rachel on X at Rachel Beaufort. She's the VP of Programming at CPI. Rachel, we appreciate your insights as always. We'll talk soon, hopefully.
1: Thanks, Josh.
0: Folks, have a great rest of your evening. 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Have a great one. We will see you then.
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7: With SRN News, I'm Michael Harrington in Washington. President Trump says he will order American forces to hold off on strikes he had threatened against Iran.
8: Mr. Trump claims Mideast allies have reached the parameters of a deal to end the war in Iran. The president told a Saturday evening social media post that for now he would halt new strikes in the five-month-old war. A day earlier, Mr. Trump threatened more strikes on Iran as the U.S. pushes to reopen the Strait of Hormuz. The announcement comes after a call President Trump had with the Saudi crown prince.
7: Dangerous heat has hit parts of the western U.S. this weekend, prompting warnings for people to stay inside, as well as heightened wildfire risks in many areas. A high-pressure ridge has been holding heat close to the ground from Arizona to Montana, and it's not ready to break quite yet. This is SRN News.
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13: Hello, hello, hello. This is Anthony Holm, host of Politics with the Big Dogs. Thank you so much for being with us today. We have so much material. It's just, it's incredible. And remember, if we don't get through it all in the radio show, the rest of the content will be on the podcast. You can find us on Spotify, Apple, YouTube, everywhere you'd expect to find a podcast. It's there, Politics with the Big Dogs. Okay, guys, this is incredible. Fauci exposed. Fauci finds a fifth, right? The so-called doctor, a deceitful doctor, Anthony Fauci, of course, was the face of the United States COVID debacle, lied to us. Turns out he's been exposed. He kept a private diary or so-called private diary, an account of about 1,100 pages that was subpoenaed and exposed. At the same time, Fauci was out in the national news telling us that this was not created by a lab, that this disease, this bug jumped from animals in some weird Wuhan, you know, food village, food court area, and then on. Oh, no, we didn't fund any type of labs in Wuhan doing this stuff. It's all fraud. Turns out to be absolutely false. Fauci got exposed in his own diaries and his own recorded accounts while he was lying to the rest of us, and probably why he sought a pardon, got a pardon from Biden on the way out to cover him. He said, I put together 12 people who I trust tremendously about, was this a lab-grown device or a bug, or did this jump from animals? Of the 12, 10 of them believe that it's lab-grown, period. Two of them thought it could be from animals. And in fact, these 12 people knew a very specific Chinese researcher at the Wuhan Research Institute who was known for designing bugs like this, exactly known for it. Fauci just lied. He also, there's so much of this, and we'll go in depth. I mean, he stood in front of Rand Paul in the United States Senate and said, I plead the fifth this week. It's just shocking. This is a guy that the news, the liberal news and liberal left and all of Hollywood, we stand with Fauci. Now he has a plead the fifth. That is how they, being the hand of government, the hand of shame, the cancel culture, try to force feed us bad outcomes, force feed and change our behavior. And get us, they're gaslighting us. And now the guy has to plead the fifth. Like, holy smokes. I think it's treasonous, but we'll go deep into it. Data centers in Texas. This week, the Texas legislature had a hearing on some of the data centers. And one of the many things that was exposed, it turns out the Republican-led legislature and the governor, in both in 2013 and 2015, so, you know, in the last 10 years, they set up tax breaks to incentivize data centers to come and build in Texas. Over 130 of these data centers use the tax breaks, over $1 billion a year. 50 of these data centers applied and received the same tax break regime in the first 6 months of this year. We're going to get 50 new data centers because the Republican legislature, while they are taxing us out of our homes, our property taxes, are giving truly billions with a B and tax breaks to data centers. Come to Texas. You don't have to pay taxes. We're going to incentivize. Come build, build, build. And have you noticed since 2013 and 2015 when our Republican legislators and our Republican governor passed this bill into law and signed it into law? What has happened to our electric prices? How much are you paying at home? What type of blackouts, brownouts have you suffered? We're all familiar with it. This is insanity. We still have a state law in place giving billions of breaks of tax dollars to new data centers. Come build, build, build. That is what Texas is standing for. And similarly, Governor Abbott came out this week and said, hey, we're going to take $400 million in subsidies. And what are we going to do? We're going to go and build new roofs for Texans. You know, we're going to look, drive around. We're going to say, you're in a zone where insurance is really expensive, and we're going to take $400 million, and we're going to give you a fortified roof. It's a grant. You don't have to pay it back. It's not even a loan. Well, look, guys, this is a crazy idea, right? Just straight up. Government cannot achieve the success and the efficiency of the free market. And I'm really troubled that our governor, this is what happens when we elect a governor who's conservative, but really is a judge and a lawyer, doesn't have a concrete foundation and policy, doesn't surround himself with free market policy and folks who are familiar with it and comfortable with it and willing to advocate for it. So rather than rein in the insurance companies, which he could directly regulate, so he appoints a commissioner of insurance and they set the schedules and the rates have to be approved, rather than rein that in, or rein in home builders by saying, hey, you're building homes with roofs that aren't adequate. They aren't fortified enough to stand up to the weather patterns in this part of Texas. And as a result, people are they're getting built by the insurance companies. Instead of doing that, he says, oh no, we're going to go create a new fee. We're going to create a whole new pot of money, and we're just going to go and buy new roofs for people in these zones. And hopefully that'll bring down their insurance. That's insanity, right? Insurance. Warren Buffett, the best investment he ever made was insurance company. These guys are incredibly profitable. And now we're going to do a $4 million subsidy to either home builders or insurance or however you want to book it. You know, there's a lot of talk and suggestion that the $400 million will come from a new insurance company fee. So, okay, fine. Even if that's true and these insurance companies operating in Texas cough up a new $400 million, they're just going to take and charge us all an extra dollar or $5 a year so that these people can get new roofs. I mean, it's just insane. This is the mindset of Republican legislative leaders and statewide actors. Like, we're not into the free market system. We're not going to tell home builders, you got to put better roofs on these zones. We're not going to regulate insurance. We're going to find a new additional pot of money and go spend it. And we're going to hire more state workers, and they're going to go and ensure that a program fortifies roofs. I mean, come on, we're setting ourselves up for failure. Okay, a lot of action around Tallarico. This guy is a joke. I don't know if you've seen his pickup truck commercial. It's really not a commercial for Tallarico for Senate. It's a commercial for a Ram pickup. He looks so awkward driving it. And then more and more research is being exposed, opposition research on the guy. Like, he came out and said, a few years ago on a liberal podcast and a news, he said, and he's sitting there beside one of the Muslim Democrats who have been elected to the legislature and who got sworn in the Quran. He says, well, you know, I've learned at least as much from these Muslims and including radical Muslims and Islamic mystics as he has from the Bible. And then he adds, like, forcing schools or posting the Ten Commandments in Texas public schools is, quote, deeply unchristian. And then also his church has been exposed, right, where he's a pastor and where he's studying theology. They have a church library for children that is just littered with really inappropriate content in my perspective. One great example is The Courage to be Queer. That's the title of the book. In the book, what's it say? It implies that God's gay. So much has been coming out, no pun, about Tallarico in the last week that we've got to go and touch on some of this. And then if you haven't followed some of the Rob Schneider, and I'm talking about the comedian who was a Hollywood fixture for a long time, I haven't seen it all, but I'm catching bits and pieces of it. Schneider and a few others are really exposing the fraud about the so-called bans in Sharia law in Texas, right? Like, they haven't banned anything. There's just no way around it. And to the Republicans' credit, some of it can't be banned because it's federally protected, right? The right to follow your religion and the things that are outside of the boundaries of the law within the religion of Islam or Sharia law, I'm sorry, that's already banned, right? But Rob Schneider and others are just lighting up these statewide leaders and legislators for claiming that they passed a law to stop Sharia law in Texas. It didn't happen. As you dig into it, they're basically right. Like, these attacks on them are generally accurate. Then the other big thing is someone did a secret recording this week of of Plano Muslim Islamist town hall that said, you don't have to worry about them banning Sharia law and stopping it from coming to Texas. It's already here. It's already in America, right? Just top to bottom calling it out. So there's so much going on this week, but we've got to get into Fauci. We've got to get into this $400 million in subsidies for new roofs of people who can't afford their insurance instead of handling it with the home builders or handling it with the insurance companies. We've got to get on this data center. We're all getting outraged over data center and what it could do to water, what it could do to electric prices, but we're not talking about what it's already done to electric prices or the billions in tax breaks that the Republicans in the House and Senate and the governor gave to these businesses starting in 2030.

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Here we go. Fauci's fraud. This guy, 85 years old, I believe now, and he's up there pleading the fifth. Do you remember how many times he shook his finger at all of us saying, got to have lockdowns. You don't know what you're doing. I'm the scientist. I'm the doctor. I'm this. I'm that. COVID was not man-made. COVID was not funded by the government. This is all kook, right? Tried to ban and effectively did ban alternative medicines, right? Ivermectin, no, we're all basically pushing to the black market. HEB pharmacy, you still can't go. And I've tried to get an ivermectin prescription filled. And they're like, well, you have to tell us what it is. Why do you need this? What's it for? Are you trying to treat COVID? Because we can't fill it for COVID. The liberal left just, much of America follow this guy hook and crook. And now it turns out Senator Rand Paul, out of Kentucky, libertarian style, Ron Paul's son, has just been a dog with a bone on this issue. And hallelujah, because Obama defended him, Biden defended him, they pardoned, they gave him just a top-to-bottom pardon, Fauci. They unleashed the White House on any criticism. They just ran people like you and I into the ground if we had the audacity to question some of Dr. Fauci's inconsistent statements. So now Rand Paul gets a hold of more than 1,100 pages from Fauci's, I think it was his diary, but maybe it was his private log. I'm a little bit unclear. I've heard both of these words used interchangeably, but Fauci called it his private writings, his diary. Okay. And made them public. And they're public from the period of about December of 2019 for the next 3 years. So about the end of 2022. Well, I mean, dang, that's a page a day, basically, right? It's about 1,000 pages, 1,100 pages, and it's about a little more than 1,000 days. So it's just before the first known reports of the outbreak in Wuhan and really through the end of 22 when just about everybody in America had pulled out of COVID, except Texas, you know, sidebar. Governor Abbott kept that emergency order in place, I think, past December of 22, because, well, we don't know why, but we were one of the last states to keep it. And interestingly, among the many powers, you're in an emergency order like that, is you can do no-bid contracts and you can move elections. So I'm really curious what all comes out in that space about Texas. But for this episode segment, we're on Dr. Fauci. So he shows up on Wednesday in front of the U.S. Senate and pleads the fifth. On advice of counsel, I invoke my Fifth Amendment rights. Well, why? Right? What was it talking about? Because I think, you know, we don't know, we aren't between his ears, but here's what I think it was. That not only was Fauci wrong about many of his prognostications, but he was also lying. He was just straight up deceitful and dishonest. One of the diary records shows in February of 2020, so, you know, less than a year after the outbreak, he gets all these scientists together, virologists, people who look at the origins of superbugs, right? 12 of them. And he says, these are my people. Here's who I know. Here's who I trust. And he basically polled them. What do you think? What do you think? We've got to figure out how this came to be. 10 of them said, we believe this is man-made, or at least said, this has markings of being impacted or adjusted in a lab. 2 of them said effectively, well, we think this came from animals. So 10 to 2, right, out of the 12. And I don't want to put words in their mouths, so I'm being a little bit loosey-goosey. But it was a 10 to 2 call as you read it and you go through it, that of the 12 people, so over 90% believed that it was from a lab. And what really struck me was that there was a particular scientist that they knew, many of them knew, if not all 12 of them, who work in that same Wuhan lab. I can't say this the person's name. She, S-H-I, and then the second name, last name, Z-H-E-N-G-L-I. She, Zhengli. Anyway, this scientist in the Wuhan lab was known to participate in the so-called gain-of-function research. Well, gain-of-function research is effectively having a scientist in a lab go out there and modify a bug

0: to see what you learn about it. 10 of the 12 scientists that he put together are saying, hey, we think it came from a lab. And don't forget Xi over there, who works in that exact lab, does this type of work. It kind of makes sense. But Fauci, when he rolled out publicly, no. This was jumped from a bat, jumped from an animal, came from the from this weird area of the Wuhan where they have public markets and the Chinese are selling all these obscure animals. Well, you know, on January 26th of 2020, in his own diary, Fauci writes that basically his best notion was the virus did not originate in that Wuhan wet market, just straight up. Though he stood in front of the cameras, in front of the world, but all of us repeatedly, and said, came from that market, here's what we believe. But his personal writings show otherwise, just straight up. There is no way around it. I don't know if that's treasonous, but it could be. It's certainly dishonest. It's certainly deceitful. He is paid by the taxpayer. We are in a global emergency, a global crisis. And what does this guy do? He commits fraud. I don't know the laws well enough to know it's a crime, but I sure know it's wrong. And it felt like a crime because our children are being kept home. Our children aren't learning. People aren't working. America basically stopped for about 18 months. We lost social skills. We lost revenue. We lost taxes. We took out tremendous debt that our children and our grandchildren will be paying. And in large part, not exclusively this guy's words, but in large part as a result of this guy's representations to us. I am very, very troubled by this. And all of the people who are ostracized and lost jobs, remember they were forcing people to get a shot, military, medical, all these people who had to get vaccinated probably didn't need to. But certainly some of these policies were predicated on what Dr. Anthony Fauci did during this period of time. And no doubt why Dr. Anthony Fauci on Wednesday pled the Fifth Amendment protections from self-incrimination, the Fifth Amendment of the Constitution. I can't answer your questions because I may incriminate myself in a crime. Holy smokes. Think about that. Let it set in. It was also shown that Fauci basically organized a big scientific paper that says this bug could not or was very unlikely to have gotten out of the Wuhan lab. And then Fauci used this paper and gave it to the president and the White House and the media and said, see, this is an independent group, without it also sharing with all of us that, oh, by the way, I orchestrated this paper's production and I was involved in it. Fauci went out, it was exposed through his diaries that Fauci was speaking to, or at least the chief of staff to the governor of California, then Gavin Newsom, and having a direct communication with Gavin through the chief of staff, and then spoke personally. That Fauci spoke personally to the mayor of New York City, Bill de Blasio at the time, and instructed both of them to shut down the schools and keep them closed and shut down massive segments of the marketplace. Economic shutdown. That's what this guy did for the governor of California and the mayor of the largest city in America. And then he goes out in the public arena and says, oh, no, I never said anything about shutting down the schools. I've never instigated that or suggested to anyone they should lock down the schools. He just lied. He said, I never argued for shutting down the schools. That's just a patent lie. What he did in public and what he did in private, like so many of our legislators in Texas and so many of our elected leaders, what he did in private and what he did in public are vastly different. Vastly different. So Stephen Moore, who's a very accomplished economist, a great writer, somebody I followed for a long time. I've met him a few times along the way, but I don't pretend to be a friend. I'm more of you know, somebody who just gives great reverence to his mind and his ideas. So he's tried to publish a paper that said Dr. Wrong. And it turns out that it was about Fauci, right? And it was just calling him out. Fauci engaged the White House and said, you got to shut this down. Beat on media. You got to kill this thing. The entire academic community will attack the president if this goes out. He stifled debate. He stifled free markets. He lied. He stood up there like Clinton and said, I did not have sex with that girl. So now he's pleading the Fifth Amendment and I think commits treason. It was just insane. There was so much more in that, like all these big press clippings, so-and-so, they can't write enough about me. He juxtaposed himself with President Trump. America, you know, this crazy guy effectively that we have as president, they need someone to look up to. They need me. I've got to stay pristine. The guy's a fraud. And now he fears criminal retaliation for his words and his actions. So let's hear it. Here we go. Let's hear what he had to say to the U.S. Senate.
1: Although it pains me to do so, because of the respect I have for the legislative branch of government and my decades-long record of cooperating with Congress, under the advice of my attorneys, I will invoke my right under the Fifth Amendment of the Constitution to refrain from answering your questions. Thank you.
2: We will now begin a round of questioning. Dr. Fauci, your testimony today is compelled by a lawful subpoena. As you know, it's a crime under 18 U.S.C. Section 1001 to knowingly make a material false statement to Congress with a penalty up to 5 years of imprisonment. Understanding that you are under oath, the American people would like to understand your reasoning, your rationale for why you chose to fund the research in Wuhan. There have been, intelligence agencies, the CIA, the FBI, the DOE, have all come to the conclusion that more likely than not, the virus came from the lab in Wuhan. And so we'd like to know, what was the rationale? What was the discussion? How, you know, what went behind the decision to fund the research in Wuhan? How did you come to the conclusion that a totalitarian country would be capable of doing this in a VSL2 lab, a lab that lacked the security? What was the reasoning? And are you sorry, basically, for making the decision? Would you, like, given another chance, say, well, gosh, circumstances, now as I know it, maybe it wasn't a wise thing. Can you explain to the committee why you chose to fund this dangerous research in China?
1: On the advice of counsel, I respectfully decline to answer based upon my rights under the Fifth Amendment of the Constitution.
0: All right, folks, you heard it for yourself. Fauci the fraud, fearing prosecution for his words or acts, even though he has blanket immunity, just a blanket pardon from Biden. He still fears prosecution for his words or acts since that period of time. America, we deserve better. Texas, we deserve better. You know, we had a lot of over-abusive conduct by state leaders during COVID. So many mandates. It was a long, long time before activists like you and I and others banded together and those incredible folks at Texans for Vaccine Choice and overcame the fear and the will and the mandates of our Republican state leaders in this abusive, heavy-handed COVID nonsense. None of those acts were treasonous in the way Fauci was. Let me draw a clean line and distinction. But when our governments, state and federal, abuse their power, lie to us, lead us down uncertain health pathways, and in fact, force untested vaccines upon us and restrict medicines that we know work, like ivermectin, we should all be terrified. Fundamentally wrong, and it is wholly against every value our incredibly brave, noble founding fathers fought for, sacrificed their lives for 250 years ago. So we got to move on to another topic, but we shall not forget. We cannot forget this fraud. It's not just one man. It's not just Fauci. He was the face of it. And he was one of the most deceptive actors, but it was up and down the government system.
3: Missed an episode? Want to hear Anthony's interviews with Ken Paxton, Don Huffines, and Texas conservative leaders? 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
0: All right, guys, data center scam. And again, if you're just joining us, this is Anthony Holm, host of Politics with the Big Dogs. We just went through Fauci's fraud and pleading the fifth. So much more to it. And, you know, it's heartbreaking. It's almost 7 years after the fact that is finally exposed. Thank goodness for the Trump administration and Senator Rand Paul and others just being unyielding. And I didn't add in the last segment that, let's not forget, the Chinese government just burned the lab to the ground. And this is a lab that was funded with $375,000 of our tax monies that was sent to there by Fauci. Just, again, so abusive, so abusive. Okay, data centers, a similar size scam. So let's go through it all. The Texas legislature, the Senate, in fact, has a committee hearing last week, on Monday of last week, and they were looking at programs about data centers. Well, then it came out that many of them voted in 2013 and 2015 to modify the law in such a way that these data centers, if you will come to Texas and build a data center, the legislature has freed you from what is now billions of dollars in taxes, just straight up. You know, what's that mean? It means that in the last 6 months, over 50 data centers, new to be built data centers or being built, have been accepted into the program for many millions of dollars in tax breaks. And what is that? What's that aggregate to? Since 2013, when this program began, and then they passed another bill in 2015 to help soup it up, we've had over 130 new data centers that have, number one, been built, and also, number two, benefited from these tax breaks. And it just ballooned. So in 2025, it was over $1 billion, with a B, in lost tax from those data centers because the legislature gave them tax breaks just in 2025. And in 2026, the comptroller estimates that it's $1.3 billion. So that's new. $1 billion in 2025, $1.3 billion in 2026, estimated. And, you know, it's not just an estimate because many of these have already been built, and we know they're not paying taxes. And next year in 2027, $1.6 billion in uncollected tax or tax breaks to these data centers. So just in 25, 26, and 27, it's $4 billion. And 50 new ones have already been accepted into the program in the first 6 months of this year. This thing is going to hit $1.75, $1.8 billion by the end of the decade, and that's per year. To put it in perspective, all the brouhaha and the high fives that the Republican legislators are giving themselves over the so-called voucher program, the portability, the tuition of public dollars going into private schools, this data center program is about twice that size annually. Just sit with that. Five point three million Texas public school kids. They break off a $1 billion for portability of funding, vouchers, whatever label you want to put on it. It affects like less than 1% or about 1% of the total population of the students. Yet they'll give twice that in tax breaks per year to data centers. Twice that. No problem. And what else are these data centers doing to us? Well, they're hoovering up our electricity. It's not like these data centers, these 130 of them, over 130, like 138, I think is what they said in the committee hearing, are creating their own electricity. Not at all. They're hoovering up our water and they're hoovering up our electricity. And what's happening for you and I as ratepayers? We're having to pay more. Since 2013, we've watched the price of electricity. We felt it, not just watched it. Every month we have to pay it. But these guys benefit from it. Yeah, they're paying for their own electricity, but they're not paying for their property taxes or a big chunk of it. They're getting all these tax breaks. And when there's more people and more businesses consuming a limited supply of electricity, the rest of us have to pay more, right? Demand goes up. Supply is not growing in a rate to keep up with demand, prices increase. It's just fundamental economics. So our Republican legislators and our Republican governor happily signed into law two different bills, one in 2013 and one in 2015, that allow now over $1.5 billion a year in lost tax revenue or tax breaks to these companies, however you want to call it, however you want to see it, and a massive increase in consumption of electricity by these data centers. And I don't know, but I suspect also water. And now they're going, oh my, look what happened. Again, this is what happens when people who don't pay attention about the free market aspects of an economy, fundamental supply and demand, or they just don't know. They're just not policy-minded folks, and they're responding to headlines. This is the type of thing that happens. And it's exactly how we end up in another big policy topic that we're going to talk about, which is finding $400 million in state revenue and state funds to go and fortify, which means put on new and better roofs to a handful of Texans' homes. So hopefully the insurance will go down. I mean, again, it's just government should not be in this business. If it makes sense for data centers to come to Texas and increase the price of electricity on all of the rest of us, then it'll make sense without all these ridiculous corporate handouts, without these tax breaks, without these welfare payments to businesses. You know, on the one hand, they want to say this is the Texas miracle. Look what we've done over the last 30 years. We've created this incredible state, this dynamic economy. Oh, and by the way, we've done it by making sure that companies don't have to pay tax. And also, they get cheap electricity because you're subsidizing it. You, the 30 million normal Texans who live and have a home and want their refrigerator to work, you're paying a lot more. In fact, we all experienced the debacle that was the freeze a few years ago and rolling brownouts. We're not sure that our electricity is going to stay on, if our air conditioning is going to stay on, or if our heat's going to stay on in the dead of winter. Yet here we are, inducing through $1.6 billion in annual tax breaks the construction of more and more data centers. Sit with that a little while. And these are your Republican legislators, Republican majority in the Senate, Republican majority in the House, Republican lieutenant governor, Republican Texas speaker, and a Republican governor who, number one, thought this was smart and did it and passed it into law. And then number two, haven't done anything to fix it yet, even though you and I and others have been outraged over these data centers. All right, guys, we've got to move on to another topic. There's just so much. So, again, if you're just joining us, Anthony Holm, Politics with the Big Dogs, make sure you're signed up for our weekly newsletter, politicswithbigdogs.com. And there's more content on our podcast. It's on Spotify. It's on Apple. It's on YouTube. It's everywhere you'd expect. So, let's go to Tallarico. We definitely need to get to this $400 million Abbott handout on roofs, but let's go to Tallarico. Let's break it up a little bit. There's so much on this guy. It's just getting better and better. Recently, I was on Statewide Spectrum News. I was asked to come on as a commentator and talk about a poll. So there's this entity called Texas Public Opinion Research. So you go, oh, wow, that's a neat sounding entity. That's a cool poll. And it shows Tallarico up by 5 on Ken Paxton. And it shows Abbott within the margin of error. And it shows this and it shows that. Well, here's the deal. And all the news just ate it up. And like I said, I'm on statewide broadcast news to talk about this poll. So here's what I said on the news. I want you to be aware of it. It's just insanity. This isn't a poll. This is a Democrat activist output, and here's why I say that. So this thing called Texas Public Opinion Research is actually a 501c4. So what's a 501c4? It's a business, but it's one of these dark money groups where the donors aren't disclosed. So it's not even a polling entity. It is a political operation. Technically, it's a business that doesn't have to pay tax because it's out there advocating for some type of policy outcome. And it can also do some amount of its dollars in campaign, in candidate elections, right? That's the code, the tax code's how it's structured. So we don't know who funds it, probably George Soros type liberal activists, but we know the only person who runs it, a guy named Warford, Luke Warford. Well, who is Luke Warford? He was the strategist for the Democratic Party in Texas, among his other roles. He was a Democrat nominee, or he ran for the Texas Railroad Commission as a Democrat 4 years ago. And earlier this week, the guy announced that he is a candidate for the Travis County Democratic Party. So Travis County is where Austin is. They had a Democratic chairperson. I'm going to say chairperson because it was a cross non-binary trans, whatever it is, born biological male, may or may not have become a female. I'm unclear on that, who resigned because of being exposed as having a whole bunch of family violence, including multiple stabs of somebody when she was a he and all this stuff. So anyway, there's a vacant seat in Travis County Democratic chair. And the guy who put out this poll and runs this shadow group, dark money group, that claims it's a tight race, is a candidate for for Travis County Democratic chairperson. So anyway, my point in this is it's just an unserious poll, nor did it put out any of the data, and they didn't put any of the cross tabs. They also said, you know, we think we got a margin of error of 3.4 or so, but we oversampled by 2 percentage points Democrats, and, oh, we're not going to share with you any of the actual data or the crosstabs to know if it's legitimate. Well, it's not legitimate. You know, the guy who put it out is not legitimate. It's not a credible pollster. Who funded it is unknown, but it is not a legitimate poll, so you don't have to worry about that. Is it going to be a tighter race? Yeah, of course. But there's no way Abbott's only up, you know, by 3 points within the margin of error, or Mays Middleton says is only up 1 point over Nathan Johnson. Just unserious stuff. So let's go and stay on Tallarico, because here's what's fascinating. We talked about it plenty in the past that Tallarico's a kook, right? There's no way around it. He is on the record saying consumption of meat is an existential threat to man, right? He's a vegan. He's put out there, I'm proud to be the first vegan legislative office in Texas history. Okay. And then there's a lot of questions. Does he date men? Does he date women? Does he date at all? Unknown. Yet his campaign releases this comical commercial. I think it's comical, at least. Now he's driving a Ram truck. Well, it was more about a pickup truck than it was Tallarico. It's just like, basically, and Tallarico is a small, effeminate individual. I think he's pretty intelligent and reasonably well-spoken, but he is odd. He's odd to be around. He's just an odd person, and he's small. There's just no way around it. He's very feminine. Only after he became a candidate and everybody wondered if he was asexual or gay or what, only then did he say, oh, this is my girlfriend in the last 2 years, a former staffer in his office, right? Like, okay, maybe. But nonetheless, they produce this commercial, and he's driving a big Ram pickup truck all over Texas and rolling around. Well, then other people start posting his former statements where he's on the record. He wasn't joking about it. And, you know, when he's asked now, he refuses to answer. He says, oh, it's out of context. But he goes on a liberal podcast, kind of a news podcast show. And he's on there with a fellow state representative, one of the two Democrat Muslims, and in the state legislature. And these are the guys that, you know, decided to get sworn in on a Quran instead of a Bible. And he says, he being Tallarico says, you know, I've just learned so much from Islamic mystics. I've learned as much about from my Muslim brother here about faith as I have from anything in the Christian faith. And then he went on to say, posting the Ten Commandments in school classrooms is, quote, deeply un-Christian. On the same segment. Now, he's walking away from all of this in the here and now. Can't get away from it fast enough, right? Vegan. So now he's putting out photos and videos of him biting into Texas barbecue. Well, you know, you got to wonder if he's spitting it out after the photo shot, or if he just has to grin and bear it, or what the deal is. But it's not in keeping with who he was. This is a guy who said, hey, there's six genders. You know, he said it as on the legislative floor. Said it in a committee hearing. Science is unequivocally determined there are more than two genders. There's actually six. Now, oh, it's out of context. No, everything is. So here's the quote. Tallarico said, quote, "I know personally that I've learned as much about my faith from Salman's tradition, from the Islamic mystics, from poets like Rumi, as much as I have from Christian authors and Christian writers," close quote. Well, Salman, of course, is a reference to the Muslim state representative he was on there with. That's his quote. There's nothing out of context about it. Zero. He just then went on to say that putting up the Ten Commandments, or at least requiring them in schools, is deeply un-Christian. It's also, everybody's been rolling out all of his footage and his audios where he says, quote, "I'm a Christian who hates Christianity." That's how he described himself. No way around it. "I'm a Christian who hates Christianity." That's a quote. 2021, it wasn't very long ago that he said this. He's on a theological activist podcast and went on to say, quote, "I always think of myself as a Christian who hates Christianity." Sit with that. This is the guy. And then this was really interesting to me. So Tallarico, let me just also share. Faith is important to me, but it wouldn't be such a heavy topic of a show that I would put out if Tallarico weren't wrapping himself up in his faith, right? If he's going to use it as a shield, then we ought to see what this blanket is made of. So Tallarico practices faith and studies at St. Andrew's Presbyterian Church in Austin. He being Tallarico, is real excited to be always talking about his faith and his studies. What is happening at St. Andrew's Presbyterian Church beyond advocacy for cross-dressing, beyond advocacy for reading books, is a full drag days at the libraries. But the church, somebody went into the church catalog. They have a little library for children at that church, and they found all sorts of titles to include gender queer. A second title, "All Boys Aren't Blue." And the third title, "This Book Is Gay." There's a bunch of them. A lot of these books that have been banned in elementary schools and in our schools in Texas are there in this children's library of Tallarico's church, the one that he talks about so frequently. "This Book Is Gay" suggests that, or implies at least, that God is gay. There's just no way around it. These are the things that they believe is the basis of Christianity. This is Tallarico's interpretation of the Bible. I don't understand how he can be this far to the left and then try to present himself as a big, hardy Texan driving a Ram pickup truck, looking at the fields, lassoing, and making sure the border's protected. It is just inconsistent with truth. And when you lose your authenticity as a legislative leader and a legislative actor or a candidate, I got to think that you lost it all in that space. All right, we got to move on to another topic. You get it. The guy is just as disingenuous and is so exposed. I'd really also like to get to Rob Schneider. Like, wow, what is happening there? And then let me take a moment here and recognize current events and recognize Texas Minute, both of whom, and Texas Scorecard put out a lot of information on some of the topics we went through. And I grab bits and pieces that are interesting from all of them. I do my best to source them, but these are online conservative news activists and organizations I follow. I encourage you to follow and pay attention to, because they just come up with really good information. They come up with really good exposés, and it's well-sourced. So I'm pulling bits and pieces from this show, from some of those. I want to make sure that I disclose that. Obviously Fauci went on national TV, but oh my gosh, that guy is just too much. All right, we got to move on to another topic. Let's get to this $400 million in roof fund. Let's put it all in context, right? Like, insurance companies are horrible. They and medical billing are basically the two biggest frauds in the state. How the insurance market works and how hospitals and doctors bill us, there's as much corruption as I've found in any place in government, period, any place in our society. So we're all getting fleeced by insurance companies. They're record profits year over year, particularly in Texas, and we're getting hammered, all of us, paying more and more in insurance rates, home insurance, everything else. So Abbott's solution to this is to And by the way, how it works in Texas is we have a Department of Insurance. There's no national insurance market. There's like 50 state individual markets. The governor of Texas oversees the insurance markets in Texas, and he actually appoints a commissioner of insurance. And they set the regulations, they being the insurance department, along with the legislature at times, they set how much insurance companies can charge us. There's no way around it. Like, the insurance company says, hey, I've got 5 million homeowners, and I want to increase my homeowners insurance on average by 4.5%. They have to get permission from the state. So they regulate that. And then there's this other thing called reinsurance, where the real economics in insurance is. And that's real. That's opaque. You just, it's out there in the ether. It's really hard to get information on. So the insurance companies, nobody in the Texas legislature has the courage to stand up to them. They're made record profits and just continue to fleece all of us. But they're big donors. They're big movers and shakers. They're big lobby groups. And nobody, no Republican, no Democrat, anybody in the Texas legislature has the courage to affect material change in insurance, period. And not as strong politically, but awfully strong, are the big home builders, too. So Abbott is feeling the squeeze from people like you and people like me who say, hey, we're paying too much. My homeowner's insurance went, I think it tripled last year. It was insane. And there are areas of the state that get really hammered by hail and wind and other things. And those guys are paying even more and or can't get insurance. So Abbott's like, okay, I know what the problem is. The problem is we need better roofs on these houses. We're building homes that don't have an adequate roof. They aren't built to what's called a fortified standard, which is a specific like engineering spec. It's got to be able to, and there are levels of fortified. I'm not an expert in this, but there are levels. I've done enough research to understand some of them. And primarily it's the first level, which is what I'm real confident Abbott is talking about, is to help resist hail and high winds and rain. Yeah, so we have these Texans and they need relief from the insurers, because they're, you know, if you have a mortgage in your home, you have to have insurance. That's a requirement of the mortgage. They'll take it away. And you got to pay outrageous amounts to the Texas insurance companies, in part because they're so poorly regulated. They're allowed to do what they want. So Abbott's solution, rather than regulate the insurance companies or you know, take a club of government and beat them into submission and make them only charge a fair premium so they can make their profit but not just fleece us all, is like, hey, you know what we'll do? We'll go and we'll create $400 million over here that if we weren't spending it on replacement roofs that were fortified roofs for Texans, we could use in something else, you know, some other government service or remit to the taxpayer. So now, to Abbott's credit, he says he's going to increase the fee on insurance companies. They're going to just put more money into this pot, and then the state of Texas will go and oversee a program that spends $400 million from the insurance service fees on fortified roofs. So that can lower these homeowners' insurance bills. That's how I'll get there. Well, of course, what's the insurance company going to do? Even if Abbott gets them all belly up $400 million, the equivalent of $400 million, they're just going to increase premiums across all of Texans to make sure that they get at least that $400 million back, if not more. And then we, as ratepayers, homeowners, are going to effectively be subsidizing the homes that the government goes out and puts in fortified roofs on. And of course, I just stand by the principle that there is no efficient government program relative to the private sector. And frankly, if you really wanted to achieve this outcome, not just in a handful of small little areas and communities across Texas, you could just have it as a mandate. Hey, guess what, home builders? You're going to have a fortified roof on all homes you build in Texas in these areas, period. Or insurer, you're going to have to allow people to get insurance and not charge more than X, right? Like, my home insurance went up, I think, 3.5 times. So like 350% from last year. I'm real happy with my insurance company. I've been with them 30 plus years and they've always been good to me, but I am shocked by this. I'm also shocked that it was permitted to occur. I made one claim. I got a whole bunch of hail damage and a roof, and all this time I've made one claim. Boom. That was a 350% increase in my premium. I mean, probably would have been better off just trying to pay for the roof myself and not have increased premiums, particularly if this is going to continue for a decade or so. But Abbott Solution, as he is often wont to do, is let me go and find a pot of money and create a government program. I'm just going to suggest that we should be doing the exact opposite. We should just be trimming the size and scope of government, both the state and federal level, and leaving it to the private sector. And if government needs to give a mandate or two to the private sector, okay, right? Like airbags were a good mandate. I was actually against the mandate of everybody wearing seatbelts. I was wrong. I just thought it was individual freedom way back when. If you're in your 50s like me, you might remember the debate in the Texas legislature, and I was fervently against it. How dare they get into my individual freedoms? Well, guess what? Seatbelts have saved a lot of lives and a lot of severe injuries, and it was a good government mandate. No way around it. So if fortified roofs are similar or in any way and save money and life and the home of an individual's from more severe rain or hail, then it might be something we need to address, if not statewide, then in jurisdictions that are afflicted with those, you know, hard weather storms. No way around it. West Texas, which probably isn't, but might have wind damage, right? There's no reason not to build our structures to sustain those, and doing so to ensure that we have a reasonable priced insurance product, right, for our home. So we got to have those things. Thank you again for joining. God bless you. God bless Texas. Anthony Holm, Politics with the Big Dogs. 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Please sign the petition on the website and we'll make sure your state representative and your state senator get a copy of it. Thank you again. Fight on, my friends.
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11: With SRN News, I'm Michael Harrington in Washington. Congressional Budget Office analysts confirming Republican complaints about Democrats' prescription drug pricing plan. Here's correspondent Ken Lorman to explain.
12: House Committee Chairman Jody Arrington, Brett Guthrie, and Jason Smith say a new CBO analysis shows the Medicare drug pricing provisions in former President Biden's so-called Inflation Reduction Act failed to generate promised savings. Republicans point to CBO findings that Medicare Part D costs rose sharply, contributing to an estimated $700 billion increase in projected deficit spending.
11: GOP leaders say the policy raised costs, reduced plan choices for seniors, and left taxpayers footing the bill. Elsewhere, officials say the latest victim of an earthquake in Japan is an elderly woman who died of heat stroke. This is SRN News.
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17: 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Your host is Andrew Johnson. You can find him right here in Dallas at Waterloo Capital. 10 plus years of experience in the financial services industry. He is a fiduciary, and it's helping his clients, business owners, individuals, couples that are dedicated to planning for their future. And check out the website, waterloocap.com, and treat that as a resource. Waterloo Cap, C-A-P. .com. And again, planning information, background information on Andrew and the team. And that team is growing to better serve the Dallas community. All right. So welcome in. And I'm joined by Andrew Johnson, Waterloo Capital. And artificial intelligence, we're going to start here, Andrew, has already transformed the stock market. And now it's beginning to transform the bond market, the power grid, commercial real estate, and the way some of the world's largest companies finance themselves. So technology companies, again, are spending extraordinary amounts of money building these data centers, purchasing advanced chips, securing electricity. I mean, it's very important, and developing the infrastructure required to support AI. So increasingly, think about this, they are turning to Wall Street to help finance it. So, Andrew, are we funding the next industrial revolution, or are we creating the foundation for the next financial bubble?
14: Yeah, I think this is definitely the topic of now. There are many people asking this question, and I think there's probably the answer is yes to both of those things, in my opinion. We're certainly experiencing a bubble. How big that bubble will get is yet to be seen, because artificial intelligence, it may be proven to be the most consequential technology developments of our time, but transformative technology and speculative excess are not mutually exclusive. So think about the railroad, for example, Morgan. Okay. You know, this changed America. And there were many people who invest in the railroads, but many lost huge fortunes in doing this. This is very similar to what we're experiencing now in AI. There are people throwing billions of dollars in AI development. There are billionaires like the Zuckerbergs and Elon Musk of the world who are racing to be the revolutionary that creates the best AI product. And they're not only financial repercussions, but ethical ones as well, which are really interesting. So I think that the distinction I want listeners to understand today is the question is no longer whether artificial intelligence is real. It is. So the more important investment question is whether the enormous amount of capital being committed to AI will ultimately produce enough revenue and profit to justify the cost.
17: So let me ask you this. When people hear AI investment, I mean, they're probably thinking about buying shares of NVIDIA, Microsoft, or maybe another major technology company. What do you mean when you call this an AI debt boom?
14: Yeah, so the first stage of this boom was the story is largely about equity valuations. You know, investors are buying stocks of companies they believe would benefit from artificial intelligence. That's still kind of happening today. But now we've entered a much more capital intensive stage. It's almost like the race of capital expenditures to get to the finish line. So AI is super expensive. Companies need these semiconductor chips, servers, data centers are a huge one. You know, Blackstone's really big behind that. A lot of other big Wall Street firms are financing data centers. You have cooling systems, land, and then also the community impact. That's a big one too. These aren't software pieces. These are all hardware items that need to be solved for. It's physical infrastructure. So we actually have a fund here at the firm that is a couple funds actually that invest in data center and AI infrastructure development. And it's done extraordinarily well. And I think that's something like the midstream oil and gas concept where you're not as concerned about oil prices if you were in the midstream because you're buying the infrastructure. That's the same thing with what we're investing here. So we're trying to find themes that really make a lot of sense to tie those together to actually smooth out some of these really hyperbolic returns and potentially hyperbolic declines. So we're watching a whole new financial ecosystem form around artificial intelligence, and it's figuring out how to place a trade that makes sense.
18: So let me ask you this. Should investors be concerned that these companies we're talking about are borrowing money? I mean, many of the largest tech companies have exceptionally strong balance sheets.
14: Oh, yeah. I mean, that I don't know. You have to look at that from a fundamental and also, I'd say, speculative perspective. Borrowing itself is not a warning sign. A company can borrow at reasonable interest rate and invest that money in projecting an earning that's at a substantially higher return. That's what companies do all the time to be successful. It's an intelligent use of capital in that case. So suppose a company borrows at 6% and builds the infrastructure and generates a durable 15% rate of return. That's huge value for shareholders. So I think the concern begins when the future return is uncertain, which is certainly where we are right now. I mean, we saw Meta start selling back AI availability in their server space, and that really rocked the market. Semiconductor chip companies took a huge hit, which is wild because these semiconductor companies are hugely still in demand. They're multi-year sold out for their semiconductors. So I think what this talks about is the idea that how profitable are these AI services? That's what we need to think about. We know businesses and consumers are using AI, but it doesn't automatically translate into adequate products and profitability for the business. So a company can create a spectacular product and still discover that companies or customers are unwilling to pay enough to cover the cost of delivering it. That's a big problem. So second here, the technology is advancing so quickly that today's state-of-the-art chips and data centers could become obsolete far sooner than traditional infrastructure, which is another huge problem. And then finally, nearly every major tech company is pursuing the opportunity simultaneously. I don't think we've really ever seen this happen. It's such a coordinated effort across so many different companies. You know, Microsoft is building, Amazon is building, Alphabet is building, Meta is building, cloud providers, developers, governments, everyone is building this product. And it is really kind of scary to understand where all the chips will fall because there's only so much demand and everyone's racing to create supply. So there will be some losers in this.
18: So, I mean, it sounds similar to what happened with telecommunications and those companies during the internet boom.
14: Oh, huge. Very useful comparison, Morgan. I love that. So, you know, during the 90s, these companies spent enormous amounts of money laying fiber optic cable because internet usage was expecting to explode. And the forecast was right. And the internet grew dramatically. But investors, they still financed far more capacity than the market could profitably absorb at the time. So prices fell, companies failed, and assets were eventually purchased for a fraction of their construction costs. So the infrastructure was super useful, and it will be useful for what we're building today, but the finance assumptions were the problem. We could see something very similar with AI, and so demand may grow substantially while individual projects, companies, and investors still lose money. That's how picking good stocks, good investments, both on the public and the private side, are going to be very impactful from evaluating your own portfolio and talking to this about your advisor.
18: Tell you, it's important to be on top of this. 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We ask that you have about $250,000 or more in investable assets. These strategies are going to work best for you. But again, these are the questions that a lot of people are asking right now. So how does this debt change the risk for the ordinary investor?
14: It distributes the risk more on parts of the financial system. So an investor may think, I don't want to own speculative AI stocks, so this doesn't affect me, but that investor might own corporate bonds that are issuing this debt to the technology companies. Their pension fund might invest in private credit. Their insurance company might own data center debt. So you're getting exposure to this, whether you realize it or not. And in your own active portfolio, this is a place where I think the team at Waterloo does a really good job in placing assets that we think will be strong to weather these events, to weather this AI race. So let's talk about debt too, more about this, in the sense that, you know, debt is only as safe as the cash flow supporting it and the value and collateral behind it as a construct. So if a loan is secured by a data center, investors need to know how much more of the value is in the building. Who is a tenant? How long is the lease? These are all things that are challenging to know about as a typical investor when you're looking at buying a stock. So having a team like us behind you to help you pick some of these names and get the proper exposure to this is huge.
18: Okay, so we've got time for one more question in this portion of the program. They're going to open up some appointments with Waterloo Capital, no cost, no obligation. So I want to get to this question. We'll continue the conversation coming up in our second part of the show. But here's the question. What about the major technology companies themselves? Are they strong enough to absorb these kind of risks?
14: Yeah, so the larger companies are generally in a

0: allocating investments appropriately for today's environment, we're also going to give you some other pieces that are really helpful for your consideration. We're going to talk about retirement in the lens of income, talk about tax efficiency, and also we're going to touch up on estate planning and just general planning for your future. So it's a multi-spoke process. We're very involved in it with you, and it's very collaborative, so you're going to learn a lot about your situation. So now is the time to call into the program. As Morgan mentioned, we have 5 spots, and the phone lines will be open right now.
1: Okay, $250,000 or more in investable assets. These strategies are going to work best for you. You got some questions about AI, and if your portfolio, if you're leaning that way, or maybe you're already in it, and you've got some questions and maybe suggestions on what to do, and you have no idea, right? 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
1: Welcome back in to Capital Clarity Radio, hosted by Andrew Johnson. You can find Andrew right here in Big D, Dallas, Texas, at Waterloo Capital. 10-plus years of experience in the financial services industry, helping his clients get ready for the future. He is a fiduciary, working with business owners, individuals, and couples that are dedicated to that type of planning. I'm Morgan Patrick. It is a pleasure to jump on with Andrew, and we get into some interesting conversations. And it's always about, what are you going to be doing with your money, with your plan, as you move forward into your future? And there's going to be an opportunity to get on the calendar with Waterloo Capital, meet with Andrew and the team, and just see how you're doing. And right now, we kicked it off talking about AI as a construct. And now the bigger piece in play is going to be national debt. So welcome back. And again, Andrew Johnson is our host, Waterloo Capital, where you can find him right here in Dallas. The federal government, Andrew, is projected to run a deficit of approximately $1.9, are you ready, trillion this fiscal year. And the national debt continues to climb the charts. And for years, investors have heard warnings that government borrowing is unsustainable. Yet the United States has continued to borrow and borrow and borrow. The economy has continued growing, and financial markets have continued reaching new highs. We see it. We're seeing it this week. They keep going up. So for years, investors have heard the warnings. Again, it's unsustainable. So if the national debt is such a serious problem, why hasn't it caused this crisis that people have been predicting?
0: Yeah, this is a good one. I think it's because there's a major difference between something being unsustainable over the long term and something creating an immediate crisis. So people are frequently discussing the federal debt through the lens if the United States were a household with an enormous credit card balance. That comparison is emotionally effective, but it is economically inaccurate in many ways. Because a household can't issue its own currency. That'd be nice, wouldn't it, Morgan? We just print off some bills.
1: Yeah, I could do that.
0: Backyard.

0: can't collect taxes. It can't refinance debt indefinitely. And it doesn't play by the same set of rules that we have to. The United States government does all of those things. And it is also backed up by the most impressive military in the world, which is almost what I consider a deterrent as well for other nations trying to enforce some of this debt if we were to question our inflation and printing of money. So we're if you're controlling a currency that it's borrowing in, you know, U.S. Treasury securities remain foundational to the global financial system. This is another big piece. They're owned by banks, pension funds, insurance companies, and most notably foreign governments. So that gives the United States considerably more flexibility than a household or any other country. So flexibility, though, is not the same as immunity. And this is something I want you to think about. The absence of a crisis today does not mean that debt is harmless. It means the consequences often arrive gradually. And we're starting to see that, too. We're seeing it through this higher interest costs, greater inflation risks, pressure on tax policy, reduced government flexibility, and higher borrowing costs throughout the country. You can see it in everything happening, particularly with inflation.
1: Okay, well, let's start with some of the basics. I mean, what's the difference between the deficit and the national debt?
0: Yes, yeah, so the deficit's the annual shortfall, which is $1.9 trillion alone is staggering, right? So that's not just the debt we have. That's just one little piece of it. So if we're collecting $5 trillion in revenue, but we're spending $6.9 trillion, it's a $1.9 trillion deficit for the year. So the national debt represents the accumulation of past borrowing, which you've ever seen that national debt clock. It is a harrowing tool to observe how much money we are just adding to our national debt. We are extraordinarily in debt. So think about this from a simple analogy perspective. The deficit is what you add to your credit card this year. The debt is the total outstanding balance accumulated over time. So that analogy does need an important qualification. A government doesn't necessarily have to eliminate all its debt. So the national debt in its totality is not necessarily a huge problem, but it continues to grow when our deficit is out of control. So I would say that the rate of which the debt is growing relative to the economy and the rising cost of servicing it is going to be one of our biggest problems.
1: Okay. So here's another question. Why is debt relative to the economy more important than simply looking at the dollar amount itself?
0: That's because the size of the economy helps determine the country's ability to support that debt. So if a person is earning $40,000 and has $500,000 of debt, that's very different from someone earning $5 million who has the same balance. So similarly, a larger and more productive economy can support more government debt than a smaller one, which is the case in the United States. So this is why economists are frequently examining debt as a percentage of gross domestic product. And GDP, unfortunately, is an imperfect measure, but it does give us a general comparison between the government's obligations and the economic base supporting them. So if an economy is growing faster than the debt, which is lucky because we're one of the best economy, we're the best economy in the world in many instances, the burden can be more manageable, even if the total dollar amount increases. So I would say historically, governments have borrowed heavily during wars, financial crises, pandemics, and recessions, and then returned deficits as conditions have normalized. So today we're operating it with a significant structural deficit because we're in an active war with Iran. We're also supporting other warfare with the government of Ukraine. And so the shortfall is built into the normal operation of the government rather than being caused solely by a temporary emergency.
1: Okay. So I've got a three-tier question for you.
0: Oh, boy.
1: Here it comes. Where's all the money going? Is it primarily a spending problem, tax problem, or is it both?
0: It sounds like a four-tier question, Morgan, but I will answer it nonetheless. So it's both, and that's what makes it politically difficult for President Trump. You know, on the spending side, the largest pressures are generally not the small discretionary programs that attract attention during budget debates. So the major long-term obligations in Social Security, Medicare, Medicaid, national defense, and the interest on the debt are all big ones, right? And as the population ages, this is a big concern, the number of beneficiaries rises relative to the number of workers supporting the system. We have the baby boomers retiring en masse right now, and they were the most productive members of the workforce from an earning perspective. And so you have the healthcare burden, and the big, big one is the interest expense. So interest is particularly important because it does not purchase a new public service. It's the cost of decisions made in prior years, right? So as new debt is issued, and as older, lower-rate debt is refinanced at higher interest rates, the government's interest bill increases, and that leaves less flexibility for defense, for infrastructure, for healthcare, education, and other priorities that we have. This is the uncomfortable truth of this entire situation we have upon us here. And politicians can argue all about taxes and spending here and there, but they're going to come up with less and less ability to change those things as our interest expense increases through time.
1: Tell you, it's very eye-opening, dare I say alarming. And if you stare directly at it, you're going to get very, very concerned. You need to be thinking about your money. You need to be thinking about your portfolio. Are you prepared for what's coming in the future? And if you're just sitting on said portfolio, you're probably not, right? You've saved well. The market, as Andrew has pointed out, has just gone bonkers for the last 15 years. Is that correction coming? 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Five spots. Now, you mentioned inflation. Could the government simply allow inflation to reduce the real value of the overall debt?
0: Yeah, you know, inflation can reduce the real burden of fixed rate debt, but it comes with a serious cost, right? Suppose the government owes bondholders $1,000 10 years from now. If prices rise substantially during those 10 years, that $1,000 will purchase less when it's repaid. So in that sense, inflation benefits the borrower and harms the lender. So, but investors understand that risk in general. If they expect higher inflation, they will demand higher interest rates when purchasing new treasury securities, which is what we're seeing right now. So inflation may reduce the real value of yesterday's debt while making tomorrow's borrowing more expensive. So it's going to harm the consumer, especially retirees and long and lower income families whose wages and benefits may not keep up with pace with rising prices. We see this all the time. If you look at wage inflation versus actual inflation, it's pretty devastating. We just as Americans are expected, and they came up with the recent income brackets between, like, you know, poverty all the way up to upper class earnings. And I'm still staggered by those numbers. They say that the upper class household is like $162,000 or more in income. And I just feel like when I go to the grocery store and I'm putting gas in my car and just living a modest life, that $160,000 really doesn't feel like it buys much luxury or opulence, which would be considered upper class. So this is a massive political issue. It's going to hopefully be absolved in some way by AI. And they'll create some, Elon Musk thinks in 10 years and money won't matter. So maybe that will be the case. But in the meantime, we're living in the future. We're living in reality. And when it comes down to it, a proper plan is needed in this environment. We want to be able to make adjustments actively to support your financial goals and to empower your retirement to actually become achievable versus aspirational. So what we do that is through our Capital Clarity Retirement Review. It's what's offered here in the program. When you call into the show, you're going to be routed to one of our team members who's going to schedule you for an appointment. We're going to learn about you and your family in that first appointment so we can understand what your assets are, what your financial aspirations are, and most importantly, how we're going to help you in retirement. We'll then turn around and schedule another meeting with you where we can go through this multi-step process, which includes an income report, an investment allocation, a tax efficiency analysis, and most notably, a retirement vehicle as well to understand how that's all going to be put in place. So the phone line's open now. We only have five spots, and Morgan's going to tell you how to get in touch with us.
1: 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When we return, we're shifting from government finances to a risk hiding inside many wealth investors' portfolios. This could be you. Private equity, private credit, real estate, business ownership, and structured investments may appear diversified, but but they can share one significant weakness. They may be difficult or impossible to sell when cash is needed most. Andrew explains liquidity illusion and why an investor can be extremely wealthy on paper while still being financially trapped. That's next on Capital Clarity Radio.

0: 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The Answer.
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4: So the Democratic message for the 2026 midterm is, we don't love America. 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
7: 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So welcome on back. And again, joined by Andrew Johnson, Waterloo Capital. He is our host. When most people think about investment risk, they think about what else? Losing money. But there's another kind of risk that may not show up clearly on an investment statement. Owning something valuable that cannot be sold when you actually need the cash. Private equity, private credit, real estate, business ownership, and structured investments can all play legitimate roles in a portfolio. But they can also create what Andrew calls the liquidity illusion. So, Andrew, how can someone be extremely wealthy on paper and still find themselves financially trapped?
8: Well, this is a great segment, and I love this conversation because this is a very apparent thing. As private investments have become more popular amongst high net worth individuals, not just ultra high net worth individuals. So those people who have 1 to 10 million in retirement assets are typically these people who have gotten into this space with a lot more fervor. It is certainly a big problem. You need to be able to position these assets the right way. So, you know, a person that might have a net worth of $35 million on paper, most people would reasonably consider this person to be very wealthy. But what happens if the business that they own that makes up a majority of that financial statement, call it $32 million, can't be sold quickly? The real estate is highly leveraged, or the private funds that they have in private equity and private credit have multi-year lockups. These are a very... this is a very interesting situation because an investor might have an impressive net worth statement, but relatively little capital available to them for an immediate need. So that immediate need might be a tax payment, a capital call, which is one of the worst, a business downturn, unexpected medical expense, many, many other things like this. And these assets may be genuinely valuable, but the wealth is trapped inside the structures that cannot be easily converted into cash. So this is the liquidity illusion. Believing that something substantial in net worth automatically creates financial stability, but this is not the case.
7: Tell you, I get it. I mean, there are people out there that their bottom line looks impressive, but being able to liquidate and have that bottom line, it's a little bit tougher than that. So is liquidity simply a question of how quickly an asset can be sold?
8: Yeah, that's part of it, but liquidity actually has several dimensions. So the first is time. Right? How long will it take to sell the investment, or how long will it take, in most cases, for the investment to simply mature? A publicly traded stock can be generally sold during market hours, and your cash is going to clear T+1, so it will be the next day. Versus a commercial property might take 6 months to a year to sell. Those are harder, depending on what the asset is. So the second dimension is going to be price. Right? You might be able to sell an asset quickly, but only if you're willing to accept a substantial discount. So technically, the asset can be sold, but economically, it may not be liquid at anything close to its substantiated value. So the third component is going to be control. This control element is, can you decide when to sell, or does that decision belong to a fund manager, a business partner, board of directors, lender, etc.? Dimension four is going to be predictability. Do you know when the capital will be returned? Are distributions dependent on refinancing, a business sale, property transaction, or future market conditions? These are all the components that add up to what it is challenging to liquidate these assets. And when you're placing these things into your portfolio, this takes a very, very clear understanding from your financial advisor to be able to delineate this in a way that your liquidity needs are preserved. So if you're considering this for your portfolio, or if you have this from an existing advisor, I think you should be asking yourself the question, what is my true liquidity risk here with this portfolio? Does having true liquidity mean having access to the capital in a reasonable period? Or is it an unreasonable period based on your situation?
7: So, okay, I got another question for you. And this is really, really interesting. And there are a lot of people out there that are tuned into this. Why are wealthy investors particularly vulnerable to this kind of problem?
8: Yeah, well, we've seen this in clients that came on board, and even some of our present clients were just very, very keen on accumulating assets that are less liquid in nature. Because as you accumulate this wealth, you're encouraged to own increasingly complex and illiquid investments. They have a higher return profile in a lot of instances. They have better appreciation. It's a more wise use of debt to create arbitrage in the portfolio. So early in your investor life, the portfolio may consist of a retirement account, a brokerage account, and a home, right? That's kind of the basis for, I'd say, a lot of Americans. But as you become more wealthy, and even in your retirement accounts, you can get access to private equity. You might even use a self-guided IRA to be able to buy a home with IRA funds. So suddenly you're locking up this very liquid investment vehicle into things that are illiquid. And there's a whole other layer here in terms of the structuring, right? If you're going to pick structuring on the private equity or private credit side, like the funds that we have what's called capital call vehicles, and we also have evergreen vehicles. So capital call vehicles can take 3 to 10 years to complete. But evergreen vehicles, if you're willing to take a little bit less return, offer more liquidity and are easier to move in and out of for the investors that qualify for those types of investments.
7: tell you, it really is getting you thinking. You're out there and your bottom line, and a lot of people are looking at it and they're like, you know what? I've made it, but how liquid are you are big questions to ask. So here's one. Are private investments really less volatile, or do they simply report their values less frequently?
8: Well, this is definitely a combination of both, right? Because certain assets, private assets, may genuinely be less sensitive to daily market sentiment. That's pretty common because it's supposed to be a non-correlated investment in a lot of ways. It's not supposed to respond necessarily to the same dynamics as the public markets. But their reported volatility is also reduced because their valuations are updated monthly, quarterly, or sometimes even annually rather than every second. So think about it like owning a home, right? You don't receive a notification every afternoon saying that your home declined 2% that day. It's not like the stock market. That does not mean its value is like is never changing. It simply means that the value is not continuously quoted. So public markets are like someone standing outside your house and shouting the latest price every day. That's kind of a funny sight to think about. Just some guy say, hey, your house is worth $2,000 less this hour than it was last hour. So, you know, private markets are the equivalent of someone sending you an appraisal every few months in your home. So the lack of noise can be emotionally helpful to an investor, and investors are definitely less tempted to react to daily price volatility like they would see in a public stock. So that's where I think that from an emotional perspective that private investments play a nice role, because in the end of the day, we're all emotional creatures. We need the lack of emotional noise sometimes in our investments, because losing money is a very powerful force. And when investments are going down, like the semiconductors were crushed today, for example, and people who are very heavy in AI and public markets were hurt today. But if you were in an infrastructure fund like Blackstone's infrastructure fund, which is buying data centers and developing data centers, you're not going to see the results of that crash likely at all, because it's such a short period of time the public markets operate on. And that might create a little bit of false comfort, but in the end, a well-placed portfolio asset that not only diversifies and creates non-correlation will help the smoothing of the sequence of returns in the portfolio and help you be a little bit more level at night when you're thinking about your portfolio.
7: I tell you, it's important to be on top of this, and we've been talking about liquidity illusion. So your final question in this segment, can you give us an example of how the liquidity illusion creates a real financial problem?
8: Yeah. So I'll give you an example of somebody that I know who's not a client, but he was seeking some advice from me on this. So this is a business owner whose company represents about 70% of the family's net worth. So the business is performing well, and the owner invests most of the family's remaining capital into commercial real estate and private investment funds. This guy inherently is very illiquid from the start. So on the surface, he may appear well diversified, but the family owns a business, it owns real estate, it owns private equity and private credit. Then the economy slows down, right? The business experiences declining revenue, it needs additional working capital. The commercial properties lose tenants. The private equity funds have capital calls, and also the private credit funds are locking up liquidity pools. This is a doomsday scenario for this person. So he's going to need liquidity, and every illiquid asset begins demanding more capital or is producing less cash. So he is fighting multiple fires on different fronts, and he is then facing a very serious decision-making process. So he's either going to be forced to borrow, he's going to have to sell what little public investments he has during a market decline, which is tough because he's losing value there. He's going to have to maybe negotiate unfavorable terms with a business partner, or he's going to have to sell one of those real estate assets at a distressed price. So notice that the original investments didn't necessarily fail. They're still working as they're intended. But the problem was the structuring of the balance sheet. Too many assets were depending on a favorable economic condition and available financing and long-term horizon. You have to be able to balance liquidity appropriately in a portfolio. And that is definitely a science. And it's a science that we do day in and day out for our clients here. And if you're interested in learning about how these particular alternative investments fit in your portfolio, I urge you to take advantage of our Capital Clarity Retirement Review. This is an opportunity for you to learn about our products and services, which help investors every day with crafting a guided retirement vision, understanding your income, understanding how different assets are placed in the portfolio, and getting exposure to things the right way versus putting yourself in a perilous position like this particular investor was. 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They give us a call. 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
7: 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When we return, we're going to close today's show with scenarios, a lightning round, and we'll discuss how much cash is too much, whether the investors should pay off a mortgage or keep the money invested, whether gold still belongs in a modern portfolio, and how someone approaching retirement should evaluate private investments. 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
7: 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We're calling it the Capital Clarity Retirement Review. See if you're on track. So welcome back. It is Capital Clarity. I'm Morgan, and that is Andrew of Waterloo Capital. He's the host. We've covered three significant issues today. The enormous amount of capital financing, artificial intelligence, the effect of government debt on investors, and the danger of owning too many assets that cannot easily be sold. So we're going to close the show by turning those broader themes into practical financial decisions, followed by a lightning round. And you don't want to miss that. So, Andrew, let's begin with cash. Now, you explained that liquidity can protect an investor from being forced to sell at the wrong time. But how much cash is too much?
8: Yeah, so cash becomes excessive when it significantly exceeds the investor's reasonably foreseeable needs. It begins undermining the long-term plan, and this is largely through inflation. So there's no universal dollar amount or percentage because two families with the same net worth may have completely different liquidity requirements. This is where you'd engage an advisor to ensure that the actual construct for your liquidity is the right way and the right amount. So a retired couple with no debt, predictable expenses, and reliable retirement income may not need the same reserve as a business owner whose income fluctuates and who regularly encounters investment opportunities or capital requirements. So I would divide liquidity into several categories. You have your emergency reserve. The second is going to be planning your spending, The third is going to be your commitment of capital for your investments. And the fourth is just opportunity capital, making sure you have some cash in the sidelines when markets decline or a good opportunity arises on the time horizon. So if someone's holding several years of spending in a checking account, this is my biggest pet peeve with clients is, yeah, I know it feels nice to have that cash in there, but it is simply eroding through inflation by sitting in that interest-bearing account. Yes, it might be a high-yield investment account, but if inflation's at 3% and you're earning 4%, you're earning 1%. So put that money to work, but also maintain your liquidity the best way you can.
7: Questions. Again, we're going to throw these at Andrew. Next one up is this. Some investors say they are waiting for a market correction before putting their cash to work. Is that a reasonable strategy?
8: Yes and no. So it can be reasonable for a defined portion of the portfolio, that opportunity sleeve we talked about in the previous question. But this frequently becomes an excuse for remaining permanently underinvested, which is a big problem because your ability to make two correct decisions about this process is very challenging. First, you have to determine when to move out of the market and delay investing. And then you must determine when to put the money back to work. That is a crystal ball requirement. You're never going to get it right. I love when clients come in and brag to me about how, oh yeah, I pulled out right before the COVID crash. I saw the right one. I'm like, when did you get back invested? And it usually goes pretty silent because nobody expected that COVID crash to rebound as fast as it did. Yeah, the market went down 37%, I think it was, but it also rebounded in a few month period of time. If you miss that swing up, you missed a huge opportunity. And if you just remained invested throughout the period, you would have been fine intra-year. So this whole conversation that I'm waiting for a correction, it can turn into years of waiting. I mean, how long has it been since we've had a significant correction? You can't even call COVID a correction because it was so short-lived. It was probably sometime closer to the financial crisis in 2008. So I think predictability is better than trying to guess. And I would say that leveraging your cash assets and putting them to work, even if it's in more conservative ways, if you're cautious, keep the money invested and keep it going.
7: Okay. All right. Another question here. And let's move to another common decision. All right. Should someone pay off a mortgage or keep that money invested?
8: Oh, God, this is such a good one. This is a big problem plaguing a lot of people. And I know there's a psychological relief of paying off debt. But a lot of my clients and a lot of people I know, they have mortgages from before these big interest rates hikes. So if you're sitting on a 2.5% to 4% mortgage, congratulations. You're probably not really wanting to buy another house either because debt is more expensive. But paying that off is so silly to me because you can earn so much more money being invested in the market over time. And there's obviously no guarantee to that, but history has long told us that you should return about 7% to 8% in the S&P over a 20-year time horizon. So if you have a 3% mortgage, then you should be invested. Now, if we're looking at somebody who is borrowing at 7%, which is me, I just bought a house at around that rate. This is a more challenging proposition. What I am doing, and I'll answer the question this way because I'm a financial advisor, is that I had took a 30-year mortgage, but I'm also accelerating some principal payment every month. So you can even break it up into if you make two payments a month versus one payment a month, you can shorten the amount of time because of the 30-year instrument by 4 or 5 years just by making two payments a month of the equal amount of your additional payment. So I would say that this is a good conversation to have with us. If you're considering that conversation topic, give us a call. We will run the numbers for you and tell you what the best choice is.
7: Okay, the number to call is 800-557-4933. Maybe you're in this mortgage conversation. Again, if you've got $250,000 in investable assets or more, these strategies are going to work best for you. But grab one of our five appointments, no cost, no obligation. Come on into Waterloo Capital, 800-557-4933. That's 800-557-4933 for that Capital Clarity Retirement Review. So you kind of told us what the next answer is. So if a homeowner has a higher mortgage rate, should they pay that off?
8: I think the answer is probably still revolving around liquidity and understanding what your investment opportunities are. It is harder to achieve a higher than 7% average return in the public markets. Can you do it in the private markets? Yes. But you have to understand that accompanies with more risk in certain cases. So that's a question that you should reserve for talking to your advisor and talking to us. I'd say that that's going to be completely contingent on your financial plan.
7: All right. So let me ask you this, and we've kind of talked about this as well, just that emotional benefit of being debt-free, should that influence a decision?
8: This is a natural thing, right? Eliminating debt is a good feeling, but there is good debt and there is bad debt. You need to understand the potential opportunity costs, the tax consequences, the reduction in liquidity. And if you still prefer to eliminate that mortgage after that, then go ahead. It can be a rational choice. But you need to understand what all your options are before you make that decision. You can't just make it because it feels good. It needs to be well thought out and mathematically optimized in talking to an advisor to understand what you should do.
7: Okay. Well, I am going to shift gears, and we're going to go into high gear. This is time for our lightning round. I'll give you a financial statement or question, and you give me your concise reaction. All right?
8: Let's do it.
7: All right. Here we go. Artificial intelligence is a bubble.
8: I'd say certain AI investments may be in bubbles, but the technology itself is real. So I don't think the entire industry as a whole is a bubble. No.
7: Okay. National debt means investors should avoid treasury bonds.
8: Nope. Treasury securities still provide liquidity. It's still the gold standard across the world for financial instruments issued by government. So they should understand the maturity and inflation risk rather than treating every treasury security the same way. These are easy to understand if you know what you're talking about.
7: All right. We are in the middle of the lightning round. Again, giving a financial statement or question. And of course, Andrew is firing away. Here's the next one. Private investment is safer because its value does not move every day.
8: I would say absolutely not. In many cases, it's actually more of a complex investment and requires a more educated investor. So it may only appear that to be stable because it's priced less frequently. Make sure you understand what you're buying and your liquidity needs.
7: All right. Lightning round rolling on. Every investor should maintain 6 months of expenses in cold, hard cash.
8: Yeah, this is a useful starting point from a credence, but I don't think this is a universal rule. I think that it makes people feel good about having that kind of cash in there. But if you're a high income earner with a surplus on your own budget, I don't think needing that 6 month reserve is necessary. It might be better off investing those funds.
7: All right. Staying with cash. Next question or next statement. Cash is not an investment.
8: That is correct. Cash is an asset with a specific purpose. It provides stability and optionality, but too much cash can create inflation and opportunity cost risks.
7: All right. Here comes the mortgage area popping up. Paying off a mortgage is always financially responsible. Yes or no?
8: That's probably no. It's not always financially responsible. You have a lot of things to consider, and we talked about that there's a lot of ways to optimize good debt in the portfolio.
7: Next up, private credit is simply a higher yielding version of a bond.
8: Oh, that description is just too simple. I think the additional yield may compensate investors for credit risk, but I just don't think that's the case.
7: All right. Liquidity. Here we go. If someone is worth $20 million, they do not need to worry about liquidity.
8: Everybody needs to worry about liquidity. It's understanding and projecting your financial needs in the future. And even somebody who is a high income earner and has substantial assets, they can still get into a liquidity crunch.
7: All right, last one. Gold belongs in every investment portfolio.
8: I don't think so. I think this is for people that are very concerned about having a asset that is not correlated to the U.S. dollar. It's a great hedge, and that's really all I'd say it is. So in general today, I appreciate that lightning grilling. It's always something that is exciting for me because I have to think quickly on my feet. But I would say that there's a lot of complex themes that are happening in today's market cycle. There's more optionality than ever before for investors, and it pays more than ever to have professional guidance on the topic. We are a very well-versed team in all things alternative investments, estate planning, talking about investment allocation and funding your retirement the right way, the most efficient way possible. So I encourage you to get on the schedule. This is the last time we're going to open up the phone lines for the program. We have 5 spots. Take advantage of our Capital Clarity Retirement Review because it could change your entire outlook for the rest of your financial life. 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
17: With SRN News, I'm Michael Harrington in Washington. A veteran Democratic strategist sounding the alarm over New York City's rising socialist movement. Correspondent Ken Lorman has more.
18: Mark Penn, who advised former President Bill Clinton, is warning that New York City Mayor Zoran Mamdani's proposed property tax plan could hit more homeowners than advertised. Penn says the tax would apply to nearly a million residential properties based on city valuations, potentially driving down property values and sparking widespread legal challenges. Critics argue the proposal reflects a broader shift toward democratic socialism within the party and could discourage investment in the nation's largest city. Ken Lorman reporting.
17: President Trump says no more U.S. airstrikes on Iran for the moment as the parameters of a new deal to reach peace is being worked out. This is SRN News.
19: 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The Answer.
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22: All right, everybody, hour number two on this Tuesday, the 28th day of July. Glad you are here. 866-660-5759. There is a ping pong match going on inside my head. And Mike made it start happening, as he so often does, the notion of what Mayor Mamdani ought to be doing with regard to the 25th anniversary of 9/11. He is mayor. Here comes that 25th anniversary. And it really obviously is not exactly the same thing, but I'm taken back to 1993. And this, by the way, is where I stood and watched and recorded for you Jim Salstrom and Tim Irvin doing After the War, which we play every Memorial Day, every Veterans Day, this magnificent musical composition that amid the tension at the Vietnam Wall with Bill Clinton's first Memorial Day, draft dodger at the Vietnam Wall, it made a lot of people, you know, it was repellent to a lot of people, and rightfully so. I went, had a talk show in Washington at the time. This was, you know, the year before I came, got to come back to my native Texas and come back to BAP in 94. But in on Memorial Day of 93, I was taking calls from people who said, I'm going to, you know, turn my back on him. And I said, don't do that. It's about the wall that day. It's not about Clinton. It's not about you. It's not about me. It's not about any of us. And I share your political and personal disconnect with the notion of Clinton at the wall. But let's not distract from what it's about. Well, 9/11 is about 9/11, isn't it? It's about those lost. It's about what happened. But wow, if indeed there are 9/11 families bristling at the notion of Mom Donnie being a part of that. And the thing, I understand that sentiment. He can show up and that'll be tense, or he can, again, absent himself and that'll look like he is, you know, slinking away, tail tucked between his legs in admission of what his religion did to us on that day. I don't think there's any way in the world that he's going to make himself scarce on that occasion. And I absolutely do believe that he thinks that showing up and being a good scout on that day will make him look better, will sort of generally increase his positives, which is what every politician generally wants to do. All right. More of Hannity on Thune in a second. Mark Cuban weighs in on men playing women's sports. I'm not even going to tell you what he said. I'm going to play it, see what you think of it. Right now, we're seeing what we think of people on the phones. 866-660-5759. Thank you all for being here. We are in Dallas. Phil, thanks for hanging on, sir. What's up with you? A good Tuesday morning to you.
0: Good morning, Mark. I had this thing happen yesterday, and I want you to check into it if you could. It's about 3 p.m. I tried to get on my cell phone to get back with us, talking to my pastor, and it wouldn't work. This is crazy. So I tried. Couldn't get online. Couldn't call. So I went home and was talking to my wife. She couldn't do the CS, T-Mobile too. She couldn't either.
22: Right.
0: So I went up to the T-Mobile office and asked them what's going down. They said that 80% of America went down at 3 o'clock to 6 o'clock, that somebody threw the wrong switch, and they were having calls coming right and left in at the office when I was there. So as you try to get on online, because we have AT&T fiber optics, it's, oh, no. They share the tower too. They went down too, so, but we lost 80%. We're going to get it back, though. I said, do you know what happened? And they said, well, they just told us that somebody threw the wrong switch and they're working on it. I thought, my Lord, you know, seriously? You drop it that fast? 80% was down. Did you know that?
22: I did. I don't know if the 80% works. It was really widespread. It affected every story I saw was tens of thousands of customers. I would think that 80% of T-Mobile would be more than that. Started around, as you say, about 3 o'clock in the afternoon, our time here in Texas. Folks had all kinds of outages, lost service, had phones stuck in SOS emergency calls only mode.
0: Yeah.
22: They fixed it. I have a feeling that when somebody said somebody threw the wrong switch, I think they might have been being glib with you. I'm not sure. Because I don't think, I mean, that sounds like something that somebody might have said as kind of a tongue-in-cheek offhand, go, well, I guess somebody threw the wrong switch. You never know. But there's no public information. There's no public information or any part of any story that indicates that somebody, quote, throwing the wrong switch resulted in the outage.
0: It just got me that, like, ChatGPT got out, and then, you know, it just went after that one company, you know, that was online too, and started to shut it down and got out of the box. I thought, are we seeing something now with our wireless internet situation? Because that could really be a problem that we're not even thinking about if it starts shutting things down.
22: Every time something like this happens, because first of all, every once in a while, stuff like this is going to happen. When it does, even if it's an instance that seems to have nothing suspicious about it, which this one seems to be nothing suspicious about it, but you never know, it should make us aware of whatever vulnerability we may have to something that is malicious. We are so computer reliant, so internet reliant, so cloud reliant, so big tech reliant, all of which has caused wondrous benefits to our lives. I mean, you know, that's what enables us to be functional here in 2026. But man, if the Chinese, the Russians, the Iranians, the terrorists get a hold of some ability, and that is why in American law enforcement, the CIA, FBI, et cetera, these are some of the real heroes right now working very hard every day to make sure we are protected against such things. Because as was said, it's funny, we were just talking about 9/11. We have to be successful 100% every day to prevent something bad from happening. A terrorist, a bad actor, a bad country only has to be successful once.
0: Yep. Hey, Mark, using your clout, could you do another favor?
22: Sure.
0: Could you contact Cruz and Cornyn and see if they would join Mike Lee and the vacation and not leave in August? You think Cruz could get on board?
22: I think Cruz could. I think with every, I think with every passing day, Cornyn has checked out. I don't mean, actually, I wish he would check out and say nothing, because I think yesterday he posted a thing that said 99 days to the midterms. He's just trolling us now, because like 1,000 replies were, yeah, about time for you to endorse Ken Paxton. So he's just having fun with us at this point. Cruz envisions being a senator for some additional years. I think the whole Senate recess is, speaking of optics, is a horrible look. While America cries out for the SAVE Act, it would be a good idea for them to hear a public outcry on that. Phil, thanks, sir.

0: terrorists themselves are thrilled. Their fan base is thrilled. In the mushy middle, your Ilhan Omars, your Islamist Americans, your socialists, your DSA members are people who are not sufficiently upset about it for any one of a number of ideological reasons. But as far as happy it happened, I got to say that's a stretch. But continue.
1: Well, I'm not so sure it's a stretch because you're saying good people would feel mortified and upset about it.
0: Yeah.
1: You're giving him a little bit more grace than I'm willing to.
0: No,
1: supporting people who...
0: I know.
1: He's supporting people who are pro-terrorists.
0: Yeah, I know. Yep.
1: So if you're still doing that, then you agree with their methods, you agree with their objectives.
0: If you are not, it's funny there's a way to phrase it in a binary fashion. You are either mortified by every element of what happened on 9/11, or there's even a corner of your brain that thinks, well, you know, America did some bad things that sort of brought the chickens home to roost, and Americans can be found with that view. Then that kind of places you not just the wrong side of history, but the wrong side of morality. 866-660-5759. I can't get it out of my head. It was a joke. It was a bit. It was satire. Was it a comedian? I mean, I don't know. And I could almost see some satirical observation being made about Mom Donnie that goes like this. Someone asks him, "Hey, Mr. Mayor, there's a lot of focus on 9/11. We want to know what your thoughts are. Was that a tragic day, Mr. Mayor? Was that a tragic day?" And he replies, "Absolutely a tragic day. We lost 19 of our best guys." Like I said, it was a satirical observation made. I wish I could attribute it. It ain't me, but it is. There is a certain cleverness to that. 819, Mark Davis, 660 AM. The Answer. 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
2: 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The Answer. 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
3: 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Little Lenny Kravitz at 825. 866-660-5759. All right, before we get to Trump on Fox and Friends this morning, and of course it is the morning of the beginning of the Lindsey Graham funeral activities and the whole program, National Cathedral, under the Capitol Rotunda, later this morning, National Cathedral in Washington this afternoon, and his native South Carolina tomorrow. He talked about that for a couple of minutes, some nice things about Lindsey. And then on Fox and Friends, they asked him about, of course, got a couple of big visitors, big fans of Lindsey from around the world. That would be Bibi Netanyahu in Israel and Vladimir Zelensky in Ukraine. Oh, they love them some Lindsey. And they asked President Trump about maybe some intel that Bibi Netanyahu is sliding in front of Trump's desk in order to get him to ramp up against Iran, like Trump needs, you know, further prodding to ramp up against Iran. A lot of the gathering sentiment is that, listen, if you found yourself thinking or talking to somebody who says, not that America should lighten up, pull back, pull out, or just anything like that, but just kind of take a momentary step aside and let Israel do the Israel thing, because they just don't care. They just listen. You want to, you know, bring her on to its knees. You want to turn what's left of that country into rubble. We'll do it. So listen, if we're all, you know, tongue tied and war hesitant, they're not. So why not just let them? If we got a job to finish, hashtag finish the job, they'll do it. We'll take a look at that here in a minute. John Thune with Hannity. And when last we joined John Thune, he was hemming and hawing and telling us that the reason that he doesn't want to do the talking filibuster and get the SAVE Act passed, or is it number one, he doesn't think they, quote, have the votes. Hey, you're the leader. Get the votes. And the other thing, of course, it's the Democrats' fault.
4: The Democrats, this is something that they're salivating over the opportunity to have, is a talking filibuster. So
3: name one Democrat who's talked about the talking filibuster. Name one Democrat that has said, we really want the talking filibuster. The fiction that Thune weaves is that the Democrats would be able to deliver all kinds of amendments and have all kinds of floor time. Yeah, indeed, they would. And it would be against the SAVE Act. You know how much video we could compile? You know how many servers we could fill with video hours of Democrats opposing the SAVE Act? What John Thune is terrified by is it would also feature Mike Lee of Utah talking about the SAVE Act. Rick Scott of Florida talking about the SAVE Act. Courageous Republicans who actually want it. That's why he doesn't.
4: Well, that isn't the best path in my view. And frankly, I don't think we probably have the votes in the Senate among Republicans even to get on a talking filibuster.
3: Get them. Be a leader. Get them or embarrass those who fail. It's called being a leader.
4: But I do think we have a possibility through budget reconciliation to get some of this done.
5: If you could go either way, are you as leader, are you trying to work with the rest of the Senate to get it done?
4: We are. And I think, you know, we've had it up now. It was a pending business in the Senate for over 2 weeks, late February, early March. We had five votes on it. We voted on photo ID. We voted on photo ID and citizenship to register. We voted on the entire SAVE Act two different times. And we also voted on no boys and girls sports. So we've had five votes, portions of or all of the Save America Act. The problem we have is we have no Democrats. The Democrats block voted against it, in spite of the fact that there are at least a dozen Democrats, and I have the quotes, who have come out publicly and said they're for photo ID. But when they actually got a chance to put up or shut up on the floor of the Senate, they all voted no.
5: Let's talk about the radicalization of this Democratic Party. Graham Platner now is a replacement. El Sayed in Michigan. I call him Six Gender Tellerico in Texas. Good luck there. And, of course, by championing the rights of biological men to have access to abortion, and God is non-binary. Not things I thought we'd be debating in such an important midterm election year.
4: Correct. And they are so far out of the mainstream. And you look at Texas, for example, and Tellerico and some of those positions. I mean, it's like, where is this coming from? This is a Democrat Party that has really lost its identity. They have moved so far left. And, of course, you've got, you know, people who are openly out there espousing and endorsing socialism, which is why you have the Democrat Socialists of America now.
3: We do. And, you know, talking about parties that are struggling with their identity, it's not that we are struggling. The Republican Party has found its new identity. It is a MAGA identity. It is a Trump-centric identity. It is an energized and mobilized and inspired identity that you're either on board with or you're not. And at the moment, we have a Senate majority leader who, on one of the most important issues of the day, is not. All right, so let's hop into the newsroom. When we come back, before we get to Trump on Fox and Friends talking about some Iranian stuff and other things, as you heard John Thune talk about budget reconciliation and some other possible way that the SAVE Act might be dragged across the finish line, how exactly would that work? What really would it mean? 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
9: This is Hugh Hewitt for townhall.com. Mentalist Oz Perlman was featured at the recent rescheduled dinner of the White House Correspondents Association. The choice of a mentalist for the entertainment portion of the program was apt. Performers in that category combined psychology, suggestion, observation, misdirection, and showmanship to create the illusion of mind reading. For the reporters in the room, Perlman could even be categorized as continuing education. Members of the legacy media are relying on the practices employed by Perlman to draw conclusions about President Donald Trump. Keep your eyes and ears open for reporting in print or on broadcast that relays what the president or vice president is, quote, thinking or, quote, feeling, as opposed to what they have said or done. And that's not reporting, of course, it's guessing. The appearance of a mind reader among Beltway News business elites was just so on the nose. Did any of the assembled reporters even notice the mirror?
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3: back something here as July gets ready to turn into August. It's called Mark's 8-Track Player, Summer of 76. Some of it maybe you've heard, some of it maybe not. Artists you know, albums you probably had but have forgotten about. Summer of 76 was the fourth album by these boys, Aerosmith. The album was Rocks, gave it Back in the Saddle. This is Combination. You know, like every once in a while the Beatles would let Ringo sing a song? On this one, Joe Perry got the vocal. Combination. 866-660-5759. Now, I mean, that's funny. When we uncork Mark's 8-track player case from 1976, you're going to find a lot of stuff that maybe I bought at the actual store. But more often than not, you could get blank 8-tracks. I mean, you've always been able to get blank things. You can get blank CDs. You can get blank cassettes, blank 8-tracks. And what you then do is borrow everybody else's albums and make your own. And the thing about the 8-tracks is they came in, I guess, roughly, I remember one length of a blank 8-track was 42 minutes. And does that make sense? Is that divisible by four? I guess that was like, you know, 10 minutes and 30 seconds per track. Because what would happen is you would start to, on Aerosmith's Rocks, you start with Back in the Saddle, then Last Child, then Rats in the Cellar. Somewhere in the middle of Rats in the Cellar, your thing is going to go chugump, because when it changes track, it changes track. And if you play that thing a million times, you remember from your own brain and your own ear where in the song the blank 8-track chugump changed from track one to track two. So, explain this to your kids. All right, let me explain to you some of what is going to happen with regard to the SAFE Act. This is a tricky, tricky road to follow. It is made trickier by the lack of leadership in the Republican Party in the United States Senate. You know by now that SAVE is an acronym, Safeguard American Voter Eligibility. And all it does is require documentary proof of U.S. citizenship, passport, birth certificate, certain real ID to register to vote in federal elections. Prove that you are a citizen. And the other thing, you have to prove that you're you, a photo ID. It also pushes states to clean non-citizens from voter rolls. So imagine these bold, shocking, radical things that the SAVE Act proposes. That you should be a citizen. They should know that you are you. And if you're not a citizen, you shouldn't be on the voter rolls in your state. We hold 53 Senate seats. Republicans do. Under normal rules, a lot of bills need 60 votes to end the debate. That's called cloture. And defeat the filibuster. Democrats uniformly oppose it, so it falls short. That's why John Thune, as I played moments ago, well, the Democrats are just drooling at the prospect of the talking filibuster, because they'd be able to, you know, command the floor for a couple of hours apiece, you know, with all kinds of amendments. Oh, really? Yeah, when has Schumer said he wants to do that? When has Mark Kelly of Arizona, you know, said he wants to do that? When has Dick Durbin said that he wants to do that? They never have, because they don't. Because they know that it would just be, here's that word again, horrible optics. Because they would be speaking against something 80% of America wants. So, how can we do this? How could it possibly happen? 60 votes the normal way would involve convincing enough Democrats, that would be like 7, to join it. And that's not going to happen. Budget reconciliation, simple majority path, 51 votes. How would that work? You structure key pieces of the SAVE Act as conditions on federal funding or grants to states, like money for election systems, or real ID that's only available if states adopt the citizenship rules, reconciliation bills that are limited to budget-related items can then pass with a simple majority and cannot be filibustered. Oh, okay, that's cool. Now, since this is something we're trying to do that we want to do that's good, we tend to think positively about it. It is one of those things. It's one of those quirks. It's a gimmick. Oh, if we can phrase it as something budgetary, we don't need to do the filibuster. Well, okay, can't everything cost money? Can't anything be framed as a budgetary matter? Yep. Well, okay. Then how, in this particular case, for a positive purpose, let's do that. The House has already advanced a framework with billions in related spending attachments. Now, the Senate parliamentarian has to greenlight this under what's called the Byrd Rule, named after Senator Robert Byrd. And so that's one of the most actively discussed workarounds. And then let's address the talking filibuster. This is the Mike Lee idea, and I like this too. You bring the bill to the floor, and you refuse to end debate, and you refuse to go home until it passes. The way it used to be in the Senate, if you were against something, you had to actually hold the floor and speak continuously. So if the Democrats were to stop or run out of speakers or pass smooth out on the blue carpet of the Senate floor, Republicans can enforce a simple majority vote. Thing is, that requires near total Republican unity, the constant presence of 51 senators, a majority. And there's still such a person as Lisa Murkowski. There's still such a person as Tom Tillis. I'd like to think even Cornyn would not thwart this. Leadership's been skeptical because it's kind of grueling, kind of unpredictable. Senator Mike Lee of Utah says the popularity of the bill would eventually force Democrats to either fold or compromise, and wouldn't it be wonderful to see either of those things actually happen? All right, there is another way to go. That's called nuke the filibuster. A simple majority can change Senate procedures so that legislation only needs 51 votes. Filibuster's not in the Constitution. It's just a rule. The filibuster's not unconstitutional. I mean, we can have it or not have it. So we've had it for a while. How about not having it? This is where you get to, it's a gut check. It's a gut check. If we got rid of the filibuster, all of a sudden, we as Republicans would be able to pass on a simple majority all kinds of things that we have wanted to do for years. Wouldn't that be awesome? Now, you know, the flip side of that is, when Democrats regain power, that's when the filibuster becomes something that we have enjoyed, because it takes 60 votes to do stuff, so that means we can stop some of their craziness. We would then be less able to stop some of their craziness. So it comes at a cost. It comes with a risk. Is it one you're willing to take? I am. Because if we took that risk and nuked the filibuster, Republicans would suddenly be able to pass all kinds of really good things. The American people would say, hey, those are really good things. We like what those Republicans are doing. Now, would it be unanimous? Of course not. Nothing ever is. But there'd be enough people in the mushy middle, the independents, blah, blah, blah, who would say, wow, you know, as soon as that filibuster disappeared, Republicans got to do actual good things. Maybe we should elect more of those guys and gals. Would the danger still exist? Would the risk still be present? Yes. Then in the case of a regained Democrat majority, they'd be able to give us all kinds of things. Statehood for D.C. and Puerto Rico, 23 people on the Supreme Court, or at least move in those directions. Well, you feeling confident in the strength of your ideas? I am. I would nuke the filibuster tomorrow. So there we are. Mike Lee, a hero through all of this. He is correct. Passage is possible if we change the process or change the tactics. Talking filibuster, reconciliation, rules change. And Lee has repeatedly argued for staying on the floor till it passes, and certainly argued against the notion of going on a lengthy recess right now. So God bless Mike Lee. So there we are. There's your SAVE Act 101 for Tuesday, July 28th. 866-660-5759. Shall we have our cubes sighting? There are few people around who are just more interesting than Cuban. He's right on a lot of things, wrong on some things. Everybody thinks he's considering running for office. I don't believe that for 1 minute. This is kind of like Oprah running for office. And I don't mean they have shared beliefs. They do have some. But I mean that here's what you have to know. Running for office, being an actual member of Congress, being in the actual Senate, is drudgery of the highest order. Is it kind of a rush? That kind of power, that kind of attention, that kind of, listen, a heart for service. Absolutely. It's not all, you know, ooh, dig me, my ego, my power, I lord over you. No, no, no. That's for some people, clearly. Fauci, who is not even elected. But here's what I mean by that. The notion that Oprah was going to run for president or anything. Are you high? You think she's going to give up life led on her terms with all that money, days spent doing whatever she wants? And Cuban has the same privilege. He has earned it. Oprah and Cuban, they make squillions of dollars and have earned every dime they've made through their talents, through their exploits. And as such, are living life completely on their terms. The minute you offer yourself up for elected office, your hand is out all the time. You gotta, well, you don't have to pander. Trump doesn't. It's working out well for him. But you're suddenly, you're a servant to the, which is a noble, wonderful thing to be. Please, it's great. That's the heart for service that makes me so greatly respect, you know, the people like, you know, Brandon Gill, my congressman. Other members of Congress agree or disagree. I have a respect for public service and running for elected office. It's a good, high-minded thing to do. Once you're there, you can either be right on issues or wrong on issues, but to do it, there's an inherent calling in that I have a residual respect for. If you have billions of dollars and every day your time is your own, there's no way in the world you're going to mortgage that, unless you're Trump and you've just got a burning desire to do that. I don't perceive any of that from Cuban. Certainly didn't perceive any of that from Oprah. So just know, neither one of these people are ever going to run for any kind of big, important office. So somebody asked Cubes about men in women's sports. And again, Cubes a smart guy. There's only one answer to this question. No, absolutely not. Absolutely not. This is on Stephen A. Smith. It's on Stephen A. Smith. Cuban and Stephen A. Smith. That's an episode worth consuming. So yeah, and here's how that went, as Mark Cuban addressed men in women's sports, which obviously with any human brain should be a hard no.
12: The whole sports trans sports issue, you know, it's like the old Willie Horton thing. My attitude is, if there's a trans athlete, no matter what side, you let the opponent, whether it's an individual sport or a team sport, you let them decide if they wanted to compete against.
3: What? Okay, hey, we're about to force feed a man onto your girls' volleyball team. Let's let the girls decide how this. No. The grown-ups, the people with brain stems, have to say no and stop this at its root. You don't put people on the spot and make them force them to solve the situation.
12: Not. If they feel they can win, if they feel it's not fair, it's up to them.
3: That's a ridiculous answer. It gets worse.
12: To make it just a national issue, so that if you weren't supporting the fewer than 10 trans athletes in the NCAA, then, you know, you weren't a good person. People aren't ready for that yet.
3: Okay. Now, for this sounds like a moment of good from Mark Cuban, where he does say that it was wrong, is wrong, to force feed this down the public. To force feed this, to make everybody, you're a terrible person if you don't agree with us on this. So, right. But you notice that he seems to be saying, You got not yet. Like they're moving too fast.
12: And you've got to meet people where they are. We've taken this country so far in race relationships, attitudes towards LGBTQ. You know, it takes time. You can't just force it down people's throat. And instead of trying to get it where the people who are being disadvantaged and being discriminated against are helped, they wanted to make it a campaign issue. Focus on helping the people, not using them to campaign.
3: So it's like civil rights. It's like the progress we've made on other issues in civil rights and enlightenment. We just need a little more time to get people comfortable with the notion of a dude spiking a volleyball at 100 miles an hour into your daughter's face. Mark, not a good moment for Cubes, but I can't not like the guy. I still love that the championship he helped get us in 2011 with the Mavs. 8:53. 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
0: This is the honor guard taking Lindsey Graham's casket up the steps into the Capitol Rotunda. His casket will be there for a special private tribute ceremony in the rotunda as part of the funeral honors. The proceedings move to the National Cathedral this afternoon. We move to the 9 o'clock hour next. Boy, oh boy, the Fauci diaries. First of all, how did those become public? 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We'll talk about that and more when we continue. 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
5: With SRN News, I'm Michael Harrington in Washington. A veteran Democratic strategist sounding the alarm over New York City's rising socialist movement. Correspondent Ken Lorman has more.
6: Mark Penn, who advised former President Bill Clinton, is warning that New York City Mayor Zoran Mamdani's proposed property tax plan could hit more homeowners than advertised. Penn says the tax would apply to nearly a million residential properties based on city valuations, potentially driving down property values and sparking widespread legal challenges. Critics argue the proposal reflects a broader shift toward democratic socialism within the party and could discourage investment in the nation's largest city. Ken Lorman reporting.
5: President Trump says no more U.S. airstrikes on Iran for the moment, as the parameters of a new deal to reach peace is being worked out. This is SRN News.
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9: All right, welcome to the show, everybody. I'm your host, Kenny Michaels. It is great to be here today. Do we have a lot of information for you? Welcome aboard. All right, the number to get me live right now on air, 888-961-0222. Again, 888-961-0222. That's the number to get me live. The amazing Wendy is on phones this morning. Let's go, baby. You can also go to kennysgoldquiz.com and get the good-looking Kenny Michaels to help you move into gold. I'm going to call this show today, Thank You, China. That's right. Listen, we got to give thanks where thanks is due. We have to say thank you, China. Market Watch says we are about to embark on a huge gold run is brewing. CNBC 2 days ago said we are in the early stages of a major gold rush. Trump says we are entering the golden age right now. Scott Bessent, our Treasury Secretary, said two very important things this week. One, he said the U.S. dollar is eroding. Who does he blame? China. Listen carefully. He also said, when 1% of the global savings shifts to gold, you'll see gold at $25,000. Thank you, China. Why do I say thank you, China? Because as of last Friday, there are no more paper transactions involving Chinese banks. Everything's physical gold. And they just opened a gold clearinghouse in Hong Kong. What's happening? Thank you, China. China is directly trying now to push up the price and the value of physical gold and silver. On top of that, last week, Donald Trump met with the Lebanese president. And the Lebanese president sat in the Oval Office. And if you watched it on Fox News, I was blown away. Not by their meeting, but blown away by how in the background and everywhere you looked, there was gold. Everywhere. Everywhere. And a reporter asked him about that in that meeting. Here's what Trump said. He says, and I'll quote it, I am running out of space for all my gold. Wow. Now he says the oil in Iran belongs to us. He also says the gold in Iran belongs to us. It's gold. It's gold. It's gold. China and the U.S., the two largest economies in the world, are battling it out. Based on what I'm reading, China's a little bit ahead of us as far as the repricing of gold. Look at everything they're doing. At the end of the day, as though I'm a proud American, I don't care which country wins this battle because the big winner is silver and gold. That's it. That's the big winner. Everybody's calling for a gold rush because of what China is doing. Thank you, China. And if you're invested in gold, buy more. If you're not, you better hurry up because your own Treasury Secretary is saying the dollar's eroding. Wow. Our dollar's eroding. Yeah, I'm sure it is. Ever buy groceries lately? Woo! All right, the number to get me live here, 888-961-0222, 888-961-0222, or go to kennysgoldquiz.com. Listen, if the dollar is eroding, so is your retirement account. Because as long as your retirement account is connected to paper assets, bond stocks, mutual funds, cash, you are eroding. And I want to bring some form of reality to this for a minute, because this is going to hit home. Okay? Have you ever noticed when you're invested in the stock market? Have you ever noticed that, let's say on a Monday, stocks are up 200 points. So you're like, yay, I'm up today. And then on Tuesday, stocks are down 50. And then on Wednesday, stocks are down 340. And then on Thursday, they're up 200. And then on Friday, they're, haven't done much. Up and down, back and forth, back and forth, back and forth. And there's no real growth. In order to get growth in stocks, you have to hold it 30 years, 20 years, right? 35 years. Well, that's great if you're 30. But this show that I do is not designed for people that are 30. It's designed for seniors like me. And guess what? As good looking as I am, I probably don't have 30 years. That's why you move to gold. From a tax standpoint, that's why you move to gold. And let me warn you about something. Stocks are not private. Gold is. It's good to keep some finances off of the government's vision, off of the government's grasp. They know enough. They don't need to know any more than they should know. So take your IRA, take your 401k, take your 403b, take your cash in the bank. With everything going on, thank you, China. Let's go, baby. What an exciting time to be invested in gold. Call Golden Crest Metals right now. Here's their number, 888-406-6222. Again, 888-406-6222. 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However, and they are there right now, by the way. However, be prepared. None of the people at Golden Crest Metals are as good looking as I am. So if you're looking for assistance, if you're looking for to get educated, and you want a stunning good looking dude to do it, then you got to go to kennysgoldquiz.com. Okay? I'm the Brad Pitt of precious metals. All right. So go to kennysgoldquiz.com right now. Sexiest guy on air. Okay. And answer a couple questions. It'll come to my email and you'll get a call from the Brad Pitt of precious metals. Now, here's something I want to mention. You know, thank you, China. Thank you, China. Right. Look what is going on. Everybody's now calling for a gold run, a gold rush. Market Watch, CNBC, Wells Fargo, Bank of America, JP Morgan Chase, Goldman Sachs. Goldman Sachs just came out 2 days ago and said what China is doing is going to have an effect on gold and an effect on the U.S. dollar. And not only that, when you read the article, it says gold's going to explode as the dollar will continue to erode. Of course. Because Chinese banks are no longer, they've now suspended paper transactions. Everything's gold, physical gold. This is the most exciting time to ever be in gold. If you are someone that has been investing in gold or you've recently decided to listen to the good-looking Kenny Michaels and move your IRA, you should be ultra excited. If you took cash from the bank and you bought gold, you should be ultra excited right now. If you're not, then there's something wrong with you. You need to get excited. Because China, as much as they are our enemy, one thing that President Xi and President Trump agree on is the shiny yellow metal. They may disagree on a lot of things, but when you have the two largest economies in the world, the two largest retailers in the world, headed for gold, the rest of the country, which is all the other economies are smaller, you know darn well they're going to follow suit. So the winner in the battle is gold, and China created the battle. Thank you, China. Thank you. I love you, China, because I have gold and silver. Thank you, China. Thank you, China. Thank you, China. And if you're still thinking somehow, some way, the stock market's going to bail you out, that's like saying somehow, some way, if I put my money on the roulette wheel in Vegas, I'll be able to have enough money for my retirement account. That's what you're saying. And your stocks go up and your stocks go down. And at the end of the week, you didn't make anything. But you're a week older. And then the next week comes, and at the end of the week, you didn't make anything. Huh? You're another week older. Age doesn't stop. And the longer you get suckered into the market, the longer you get suckered into paper, that's where they want you. Do you understand that? Because as long as they can keep an eye on what you have, they know how to tax you. And I'm going to warn all of you something now, and I know we're a little early for this, but I'm going to remind you of this when I'm right. Because there's two things about Kenny Michaels you need to know. I'm good looking and I'm always right. Okay. And by the way, rule number one says Kenny Michaels is always right. Rule number two says if Kenny Michaels is ever wrong, refer back to rule number one. Listen very carefully to me right now. If the Democrats win in 2028 and you're not in gold, they want to tax unrealized gains in your retirement account. An unrealized gain means your stocks go up, you don't take it out, but you're taxed on the increase. That's a bunch of hogwash. Gold is private. Doesn't happen to you when you're in gold because they don't know what you have. That's the beauty of gold. It's private. So, here we go. Go to Golden Crest Metals, 888-406-6222. That's their number. They're there right now. The number that you can call over there, say, I'm listening to the good-looking Kenny Michaels. I want to move my retirement account. I want to move my cash into physical gold and silver. They'll do it. Listen to something else I'm going to warn you about, okay? Cash in the bank is a disaster, right? Here's a question. How much, honestly, be honest, how much of your mind actually trusts the federal banking system? You've heard banks going under. You've heard we've had bank runs. You've heard you had banks are over $500 billion in hidden losses. Warren Buffett, the greatest investor of all.

If you are a senior, and a senior I'm going to say is 59 and a half and up, be honest. Isn't the stock market driving you nuts? Isn't it driving you crazy? Did you make money? Yes. When you started 40 years ago and you got your job and you took out a 401k, sure, in 40 years you made money. Great. Congrats to you. But now you're 62. There is no more 40 years. But the cost of living has gone up. Here's a question I want you to ask to the man in the mirror or the woman in the mirror. Based on the size of your retirement account today, if you had to quit working today, do you have enough to retire on? Remember, when you pull money out of your retirement account, when you're in paper, and you try to live on that money, you're going to get a lot less because Uncle Sam shares in your withdrawal. Do you understand that? Look at your account today. Do you have enough money to retire on based on your IRA today, if you retired today? Now, some of you will say, well, yeah, I'll just have to cut here and cut here and cut here, and I can't go to the movies, and I can't get popcorn, and I can't go get a haircut, but yeah, I could. That's not living. That's not living. You might as well sell your home, pitch a tent somewhere. When I say, can you live? I'm not talking about can you buy a Porsche? No. But can you live a good quality of life with where your retirement is today in your 60s? If you're in your 60s or older, tuning into this show right now, and you have $150,000 in your retirement account, I don't care where you live in this country, you can't retire on that. Period. And at some point, reality's going to set in with you. And you're going to be like, you know what? This dude makes a lot of sense. At some point, reality's going to set in. I don't care what state you live in this country. If you have $150,000 in a retirement account, that ain't enough to live on. Think about it. Think about how much groceries run. Think about how much utilities run. Think about how much car insurance run. Think about, even if you don't have a house payment, you got to pay house insurance. You got to pay your property taxes. If you have $150,000 in your retirement account and you're 64 years old, you're working until you're dead. Because at some point when you take it out, Uncle Sam gets a huge chunk of it. But what about moving into a private asset? What about moving into physical gold and silver? Now, when you take money out, they still get money, but not nearly as much. Now, you keep more. On top of which, we are now entering a gold rush, according to MarketWatch, according to CNBC, according to Wells Fargo. Scott Bessent, our own Treasury Secretary, said the dollar's eroding. Yeah, I'm sure it is. I've been to the grocery store. Trust me, it's eroding. Like bad fruit. Okay? So again, go to kennysgoldquiz.com and I'll help you. Let's get your retirement account making money. And let's get it to a point where not only are you making money, but you keep the money. You know, I talk to people every day and I say, how old are you, sir? I'm 68. You're 68. Sir, at 68 years old, it's not how much money you make. It's how much money you keep. At 30, it's how much money you make. Does that make sense to you people? Thank you, China, for what you're doing for gold. And if those of you that are procrastinators are still procrastinating, I am warning all of you now that are not in gold. If you procrastinate, what will happen is gold's going to explode here now because of what China's doing and the battle with the U.S. on repricing. And I'm telling you, you're going to price yourself right out of being able to buy gold. But if you move now and you put that IRA, that 401k into physical metals, you're moving into safety. You're moving into low tax. You're moving into high growth. And you're now.

0: than an investment, everybody's talking about from a positive standpoint. Everybody, meaning other countries. Everybody's talk, all the banks. Everybody's talking about physical gold. The battle between the U.S. and China, there will be a winner. I promise you this, there will be a winner. And the winner is going to be silver and gold. It doesn't matter which country does it. Doesn't matter. At the end of the day, it's physical gold and silver that's the winner. So go invest in a winner. Quit investing in a loser. All right, the number to get me live here, let's go. 888-961-0222. I'm Kenny Michaels. This is Striking Gold. Welcome to the show. You can call Golden Crest Metals directly. 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They're there right now. Someone will help you, get you on my calendar. Let's go. Let's move you into God's money. Come on, baby. By the way, you can also go to kennysgoldquiz.com. Oh, I forgot to mention, you can follow me on Instagram. If you go to Striking Gold with Kenny Michaels, all one real long word, Striking Gold with Kenny Michaels, follow me on Instagram. We're getting a lot of people following me. All right, well, we're going to go to the phones. We got people holding. We're going to go to line three. We'll talk to Marilyn in Providence. I believe that's Rhode Island. Marilyn, welcome to the show.
1: Hi, yeah, I've heard off and on your show because I always listen to WPRO all the time. And I'm just curious now about this gold thing, but I only had the money put aside to buy a, you know, get some kind of vehicle because I'm to get around because I don't drive. And I do, you know, I've been looking, finding some good buys out there, but now I'm saying maybe I should buy this gold, but I only have like 6,500. Is it worth it for me to try to buy some gold instead and hold on to it for a while? And then, you know, sell it when the price goes up.
0: Well, the problem you have is this. So gold is not a short-term investment, okay? And I want to make this clear to you and everybody else. The people that make money in physical gold and silver are typically people that hold it 3 years or longer. So if you're going to do this as a get-rich-quick scheme and then take the profit and run to buy a car, this isn't the right investment, number one. Number two, most companies, including Golden Crest, has a minimum cash transaction of $10,000. So they won't do anything under $10,000. Most gold companies do carry a minimum. If you're trying to use that money to buy a car, then you shouldn't be buying gold. Okay?
1: Okay.
0: Yeah. And it's now, not that I'm not have, trying to, you know, and it's friends. It's not, and Marilyn, yeah. Marilyn, it's not that I'm not trying to help you. I try to help everybody. I love helping people. I got a huge passion for this, but I will also tell you that it's not about just taking people's money. It's about doing the right thing and making the right investment.
1: Right. Now, if I know someone that knows finances pretty well, he's done pretty good in the stock market since, and he's retired now from ironworking. And, you know, I don't know if he listens to any of this or he knows anything about it, but I should mention it to him that, you know, he probably has, you know, enough money like that he could do the long-term thing.
0: Yeah, you know? The thing people don't understand. People say, oh, I made money in the stock market. Yeah, great. Now when you go to take that money that you made, you don't come out with nearly very much. Why? Because Uncle Sam gets a huge chunk of it, right? There's all kinds of tax you're going to pay when you pull money out of a stock market, whether it's in an IRA or whether it's not, right? So the idea is when you are retired, and I want to share one other thing. Every single retirement account has a beneficiary to it, right? So we're leaving our money to somebody, right? Now, I'm going to talk about beneficiaries on retirement accounts. We're going to take a quick break. When we come back, I'm going to talk about that. Marilyn, thank you for calling it in. All right, number to get me live, 888-961-0222. The Amazing Wendy's on phones today. Let's go. I'm Kenny Michaels, the good-looking Brad Pitt of Precious Metals. This is Striking Gold. We'll be right back.

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0: me live, 888-961-0222, or call Golden Crest Metals directly, 888-406-6222. And you can also go to kennysgoldquiz.com. By the way, nobody fails the quiz. I don't want you to think, oh, I'm going to go on this quiz. It's going to ask me 25 million questions. I don't have time. There's two or three questions, folks. That's it. Takes a second. Nobody fails. Everybody wins if you move to gold. All right. So before I get into beneficiaries, there is something I want to say. I called this show today, Thank You, China, right? I'm in gold. Thank you, China. I know what my gold is worth now because of China. Thank you, China, right? We got to give thanks where thanks is due. We don't have to like them. But listen, if you're invested in something, take gold, and one of the largest economies in the world bails on paper purchases and focuses solely on physical gold and starts revaluing gold for the rest of the world, thank you. I don't care who you are. Thank you. Because the winner is me, because I'm in gold. The winner is gold and silver, and the winner is anybody invested in gold and silver. China even took their yuan, which is their dollar, and now backed it with gold. Thank you, China. I appreciate it. I saw this coming, but thank you, China. Thank you so much. And what's going to happen here shortly, our own Treasury Secretary saying the dollar's eroding. Now there's word out that if 1% of all global savings shifts to gold, and we're almost there, they expect gold could go as high as $25,000 an ounce. So think it's cheap now? It is. You better hurry up. Otherwise, you're going to price yourself right out. Now, I want to talk about beneficiaries for just a minute because I do get asked this a lot. When you open a retirement account anywhere in the world, in this country, you have to put beneficiaries on the account, right? In case something happened to you, right? Some of you I know think you're going to live forever. Good luck to you. However, when your beneficiary inherits your retirement account, you do know that's called an inherited IRA. Now what happens is they have to take the money out every year until it goes down to zero. And guess who also gets a share of that money? You guessed it. Your uncle or their uncle. Okay? Uncle Sam gets a portion of that money. Now, how do you help with that? You move to gold. So you leave a legacy. You do right by your kids, by your grandkids, by your spouse. You do right by them. Look, with everything happening in stocks, older people are now nervous, right? You started a retirement account 30 years ago. You put, you know, money from your paycheck, your employer matched it, blah, blah, blah, blah, blah. And here you are 40 years later and you got 150 grand. Congrats to you. Nowhere in this country can you live on 150 grand. I'm going to say something here. Stocks are washed up. Stocks are washed up like a 41-year-old LeBron James going to the 76ers. Washed up. Washed up, man. Okay? Stocks are washed up. Stocks are great if you're 20 and you're 30. Stocks are great. But for someone 59 and a half or older who's close to retirement, stocks are washed up because we can't get any gain. Goes up one day, goes down one day. Goes up one day, goes down one day. Goes up 200, down 300. Up 50, down 40. Up. Blah, blah, blah, blah, blah, blah, blah. And at the end of the week, you didn't make a dime. But now you're older. You're that much closer to retirement account. I said in the beginning of this show, look at the balance of your retirement account. Can you live a good quality of life with what you have right now? Most of you in this country will say no because cost of living is going up. Trump just hit some countries with more tariffs. That's more tax to us. Okay? Costs are going up. If you have to cut back when you retire, you're in the wrong investment. period. You should be able to maintain a quality of life at retirement account, a good quality. If you have to give up getting a haircut, you have to give up going to the movies, and you have to give up your gardener, and you have to give up your pool man, well, then guess what? That's not retirement account. That's jail. Because when you dip into that retirement account, you're not alone. Somebody's dipping with you. And it ain't skinny dipping, people. They're taking your money from your account into what's called taxes. You're not the only dipper. But if you move to gold and silver, you're the big dipper because you keep more of the money. So you want to be a big dipper or a little dipper? Either way, you're a dipper. So I'm telling you now, thank you, China, for what you're doing. Thank you. Donald Trump filling the Oval Office with gold. When the reporter asked him, when he met with the Lebanese president this week, if you watch it on Fox, it was almost blinding. You almost had to put sunglasses on how much gold was popping through the TV. It was crazy. And a reporter said, President Trump, there's a lot of gold in this room. He said, yes, I'm obsessed. I'm obsessed. Yeah, I don't blame you. He's probably sitting back going, thank you, China. Now Trump says he doesn't have enough room to store all the gold he has. That's the newest thing now. He came out the other day and said, I don't have enough room. I'll bet you he's saying, thank you, President Xi. I bet you he called President Xi and said, hey, Xi, thanks so much, bro. Keep going with the gold. Keep going. And now that the audit of Fort Knox has been done, and we're proud to say everything's accounted for, and we have between 1 and 14 trillion, Trump is going to reprice gold. That's what they're saying. People are saying Trump's going to reprice gold. Article after article after article after article. Video after video after video. Podcasts. Everything's talking about Trump repricing gold. Think about this. If we do have 14 trillion, if we do have 14 trillion truly in physical gold in Fort Knox, and he reprices that gold, our national debt's 42 trillion. That's our national debt. It won't take much to reprice it to get to 42 trillion if you already have 14 trillion. So do you see where we're headed? The big winner in all of this is physical gold and silver, man. That's the winner. The loser is paper. So I'll ask it again. How much do you trust Wall Street? If your answer is I don't, when in doubt, get out. How much do you trust the federal banking system with your cash? I don't. Okay, well then, put it somewhere where you do, and that's gold. At the end of the day, these are the facts you're getting. If you can't be honest with yourself about who you trust with your money and who you don't, then you have other problems besides your investment. If I don't trust my next door neighbor, I'm not giving him $200,000 of my money to hold on to. That would be kind of dumb, would it not? Think about it. If I don't trust Wall Street, they don't get my money. If I don't trust the federal banking system, they get my money, but very little. I don't give the bulk of my money to somebody I don't trust. I don't do that. I recognize we need a federal banking system. I recognize we have to put money in the bank. I recognize I have bills to pay. If I didn't have bills, I'd be a rich man. Okay. The point I'm getting at is we all have bank accounts that we have to fund to pay our bills. I get that. It doesn't mean we have to put everything in there. It doesn't mean we have to tie up our money in large sums with people we don't trust. It means I got to put enough in to pay my bills. Great, here you go. You don't get the rest because I don't trust you. Do I trust what the Bible says? I do. It's God's word. Do I trust God's money? I do because it's worked for me. And I'm 64, people. I'm a senior like you. Can I say now that I'm in gold, can I look myself in the mirror and say, if I retire today, do I have enough to live on? Yes. And leave a great inheritance for my children's children. Yes. Because I'm in gold. I'm 1,000% sure that my retirement account will be there when I need it because I'm in gold. Are you 100% sure that your retirement account will be there when you need it with everything going on in the world if you left it where it is? If you say yes, you're just making that up. Because I have yet to meet anybody, and I talk to hundreds of people a week, I have yet to meet anybody who's comfortable. Because you're gambling in the stock market. You're in fantasy. You're not in real money. You're in stocks. You ever held a stock in your hand? Some of you have Apple stock. Great. I have tangerine stock. I don't care what fruit you have. Here's what I'm trying to tell you. You can make a fruit salad. I don't care less. What I'm trying to tell you is this. Have you ever held an Apple stock in your hand? Have you ever held an Amazon stock in your hand? But guess what I've held in my hand? Gold. Physical gold. It's a beautiful thing, baby. All right. The number to get me live, 888-961-0222. That's the number to get me live. I'm Kenny Michaels. This is Striking Gold. So last week I played, I think it was last week, I played a video of Scott Bessent, our Treasury Secretary, giving Jesse Waters a tour of the Treasury Department, and they talked about all kinds of things. And, you know, one of the things Jesse asked was, what about gold and silver, and what about Fort Knox? And if we still have that, I want you to hear this for a minute, okay? I want you to hear this. If we still have it, I want to go ahead and play it.
1: We're getting a little bit shaky. We're getting the yips on this stuff. We're going to open up the doors. I'm going to see if we have gold there. We want to find out. We're going to open the doors. We're going to inspect Fort Knox.
0: Yeah, that's Trump saying we're going to inspect Fort Knox. Now listen to the one with Jesse Waters from Fox News and Treasury Secretary Scott Bessent. Listen to this. Can we play it? Do we have it?
2: No, we don't.
0: Okay. All right. Well, I played it last week. Hopefully you heard it. They're having a problem in the system playing it. But anyway, so you heard Trump say we're going to audit Fort Knox. Scott Bessent says, I'm proud to announce the audit's been done. We have $1 to $14 trillion sitting there. Wow. Wow. We're the largest owner of gold in the world. And it's bigger now because of our president. Thank you, China, for creating this battle of repricing gold. Thank you, China. Thank you, thank you, thank you. If you've invested your retirement account in physical gold and silver, or you took the money out of your bank and did it, you should be on your knees thanking China right now. If you haven't done it yet, what the hell are you waiting for? For you to be priced out of gold? Because it's going to happen. They're saying if 1% of all global savings shifts to gold, you'll see gold at $25,000. Now think about this. If you have $100,000 in your retirement account and gold is $25,000 an ounce, you're only getting 4 ounces of gold. That's all you're getting. You better hurry up. The repricing is happening. The revaluing is happening. We're shifting the physical metals. We're shifting. And I love the fact that if I'm a senior, I can move into gold, stay off the government radar. I love the fact I move into the number one biggest safe haven there is with lower taxes, higher growth. And I get out of high risk, high tax, low growth, and I get into a low risk, low tax, high growth. That's where seniors should be. It's not how much you make. It's how much you keep, right? That's the name of the game. There's not a state in this country today that you could retire in with $150,000 in your IRA. Nowhere. Unless you live in the middle of the desert in a tent and you eat chocolate-covered crickets, you are not going to retire on $150,000. Wake up. But you can keep more of your money if you move to gold. Thank you, China, for what you're doing. They're exploding gold. These reports that came out this week, folks, I was blown away. CNBC, gold's in the early stages of a huge bull run. Let's go. Okay? Market Watch, huge gold run brewing due to China's actions. That's what it said. Huge gold rush, huge gold run brewing. Okay. If we found the video of Scott Bessent and Jesse Waters, they found it. I want you guys to hear this for a minute. Listen carefully.
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3: The treasurer has been to Fort Knox, and I am happy to say all gold is present and accounted for. The U.S. has the largest pile of gold in the world, over $1 trillion at current market value.
0: And the person below, Jesse Waters asked him, which is the part of the video we don't have or didn't play, but Jesse Waters said, have you personally been to Fort Knox? He said, no, but my treasury agent has, meaning the person below him has. Okay, that person came out after the video and we're closer to $14 trillion. So Trump said, we're getting the yips on this stuff, right? We talked about this a month ago. What are yips? Yips is nervousness. So Trump's saying, we're getting a little nervous. We're going to verify that all the gold's there for Fort Knox. What's he getting nervous about? I can tell you what he's nervous about. The dollar is eroding. But our president, being the great man that he is, our president sees that the value is in gold. Why do you think he's obsessed with it? Why do you think the Oval Office is fully decorated in it? Why do you think he keeps bringing gold in from other countries? What's going on? Now he's battling China to reprice gold. So he's getting nervous. He wanted an audit done. The audit's been done, and we're proud to say every piece of gold is accounted for. Does that not tell you where we're headed? If you are 59 and a half or older, you can't be telling me that you're comfortable with where your money is today if you're trying to retire with the cost of goods where they are and everything happening in the world. This war in Iran ain't ending anytime soon. Iran's not going to just roll over and go, okay, you win. That ain't going to happen. And Trump's already far into this. He ain't backing out now. In the meantime, your gas prices are soaring. Airline costs are soaring because the airplanes need gas. Unless, Musk comes up with an electric airplane. The point I'm getting at is, boy, wouldn't that be something, huh? Woo! Imagine charging that thing in the middle of the air. Anyway, the point is, is everything's going up. Do you have enough? Here's the question of the day. Do you have enough in your retirement account today that if you had to retire today, you could retire with a high quality of life? No matter how much you have, the answer is no. Because if you're in paper, Uncle Sam's going to get a huge chunk of that when you take it out. You can reduce that number by going to gold. So the answer is, here's the blatant answer, regardless what's in your retirement account, if you're in paper, you're in trouble. If you're in gold and silver, you're in paradise. It's that simple. Gold will explode, silver will deliver. In stocks, Uncle Sam loves you. Okay? The volatility of the stock market today is out of control. And as a 64-year-old man talking to you on the radio right now, if you are near or around my age, you need to say, thank you, China. What you're doing, you're exploding physical metals. The predictions this week for gold and silver have been insane. So call Golden Crest Metals right now, 888-406-6222. 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Follow me on Instagram, Striking Gold with Kenny Michaels. We're getting huge following on Instagram, so please be one of those, okay? The last thing I want to mention is this. Prepare your retirement accounts for what's coming in 2028. Okay? The Democrats win. You're going to find yourself in a situation where they want to tax unrealized gains. Anything in paper they can see and they know what you have. Anything in physical metal is a different story. So again, be smart, okay? Don't be scared. Be prepared. When in doubt, get out. It's that simple. When in doubt, get out. 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Ladies and gentlemen, thanks for tuning in to the show. I've never been more hyped in my life. Thank you, China. Thank you, China. Thank you, China. Love what you're doing to gold and silver. Let's go, baby. We will see you next week. God bless.

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11: With SRN News, I'm Michael Harrington in Washington. President Trump says he'll order American forces to hold off on strikes he had threatened against Iran.
12: Mr. Trump claims Mideast allies have reached the parameters of a deal to end the war in Iran. The president told a Saturday evening social media post that for now he would halt new strikes in the five-month-old war. A day earlier, Mr. Trump threatened more strikes on Iran as the U.S. pushes to reopen the Strait of Hormuz. The announcement comes after a call President Trump had with the Saudi crown prince.
11: Correspondent Andrew Stewart. Dangerous heat has hit parts of the western U.S. this weekend, prompting warnings for people to stay inside and heightening wildfire risk in many areas. A high-pressure ridge has been holding heat close to the ground from Arizona all the way to Montana. This is SRN News.
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16: This is Hugh Hewitt for townhall.com. Mentalist Oz Perlman was featured at the recent rescheduled dinner of the White House Correspondents Association. The choice of a mentalist for the entertainment portion of the program was apt. Performers in that category combine psychology, suggestion, observation, misdirection, and showmanship to create the illusion of mind reading. For the reporters in the room, Perlman could even be categorized as continuing education. Members of the legacy media are relying on the practices employed by Perlman to draw conclusions about President Donald Trump. Keep your eyes and ears open for reporting in print or on broadcast that relays what the president or vice president is, quote, thinking or, quote, feeling, as opposed to what they have said or done. And that's not reporting, of course, it's guessing. The appearance of a mind reader among Beltway News business elites was just so on the nose. Did any of the assembled reporters even notice the mirror?
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21: Welcome to This Week on Capitol Hill, your insider's guide to the stories that's shaping Washington and the world. I'm your host, Jody Heiss, sitting in this week for Tony Perkins.
22: Under the advice of my attorneys, I will invoke my right under the Fifth Amendment of the Constitution to refrain from answering your questions.
21: That was Dr. Anthony Fauci dodging questions from the Senate Homeland Security Committee hearing this week. Later in the program, I'll discuss Dr. Fauci's testimony with Wyoming Congresswoman Harriet Hageman. She's the chairman of the Republican Study Committee's Article I Task Force. And on Thursday, President Trump announced the Board of Peace has reached an agreement for the complete disarmament of Hamas in Gaza. We'll discuss what this milestone could mean with Florida Congressman Randy Fine. He's a member of the House Foreign Affairs Committee. Plus, as the midterm elections approach, there are now 10 states that will hold elections under new House maps following recent redistricting. How could these changes affect the battle for the House in 2026 and beyond? Well, we'll dig into that with David Wasserman of the Cook Political Report. And then, this week, the nation paid tribute to a giant in the U.S. Senate.
23: But no matter how heated things got in Washington, virtually everyone, Republican or Democrat, liked Lindsey. Well, not everybody, but it sounds good. Not everybody. He was a tough cookie, okay? I have to veer from this for a second. He was a tough cookie, darling, but he was beautiful.
21: That, of course, was President Trump speaking at the funeral for Senator Lindsey Graham at the National Cathedral on Tuesday as Washington took a pause in order to remember Senator Graham. He was a frequent guest on this program and a steadfast ally for life. We'll hear more about that and more from Washington Stand's Casey Harper. So all that and more is coming up on this edition of This Week on Capitol Hill.
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21: Well, the Senate remained in session this week in Washington, where Senator Chuck Grassley canceled a scheduled Judiciary Committee vote on Acting Attorney General Todd Blanche's nomination to serve permanently. There were two Republican senators, both of which are serving their final terms. There was John Cornyn of Texas and Tom Tillis of North Carolina. Both said that they would not support Blanche because of their opposition to President Trump's $1.8 billion settlement fund for alleged victims of government weaponization. Well, joining us now to discuss this and more is Casey Harper. He's the managing editor for broadcast at the Washington Stand. Casey, thanks for joining us again on This Week on Capitol Hill. Let me start by having you break this down for us, the roadblocks that are holding up Acting Attorney General Blanche's nomination.
0: Yeah, sure. Thanks for having me on, Jody. There's two big roadblocks, and I can name them, and you already have, Tom Tillis and John Cornyn. Now, they've raised some concerns about weaponization and the IRS and other policies, but for President Trump, he says this is all just a personal axe to grind with him. Now, as far as what's going on this week, there were some reports that there were some good faith negotiations going on behind the scenes with these senators to get something across the finish line. And what do the senators say they want? Well, they want the DOJ to put in writing that kind of controversial now $1.8 billion anti-weaponization fund is dead. There's, you know, concerns, especially among Democrats, but a few Republicans as well, about that fund. Now, Blanche said in his confirmation hearings that the fund is dead. But for these senators, that wasn't good enough. They want it in writing. And the second thing that they've said publicly they want is they want the IRS to narrow this kind of also controversial immunity agreement that was made with the Trump family. Now, this IRS agreement, it protects the Trump family and their businesses from audits and investigations. Although it's interesting and complicated by the fact that a recent court ruling actually voided that agreement. Of course, that can be appealed, but that agreement may be voided already. But from the president's perspective, this is personal. President Trump blasted both on True Social, and he said that he made this point, this phrase, he attacked me, said, both of whom I refused to endorse and whose political careers have been ended by my actions. So I think he made clear that he thinks this is personal. And then this kind of news later this week, he said he could just wait him out. You know, there's been negotiations, but he said that rather than cave to them, he'd rather just wait till they're out of office. You know, Cornyn lost his primary in part because of President Trump's endorsing his opponent, and Tillis has retired. So he says, I just need to wait, you know, 5 or 6 more months, and I can get what I want without these senators, Jody.
21: Very much an interesting situation there. But the Senate this week, at the same time, they did manage to confirm former U.S. Attorney Jay Clayton. He's the new Director of National Intelligence. What do we know about him, and what should we know about him?
0: Yeah, that's right. So Jay Clayton was confirmed 51-47. He's the 9th Director of National Intelligence, and that happened this week. He previously served as the U.S. Attorney for the Southern District of New York, which is in Manhattan. And he, of course, replaces outgoing Tulsi Gabbard, who left after her husband was diagnosed with a pretty serious rare form of bone cancer. It's very sad. But what is this role? It's actually very important. Clayton is going to manage the U.S. intelligence community. Right now, there's 18 agencies. I always say 18 agencies that we know about, Jody, because, you know, what it really surprises us that there's a 19th or a 20th agency that is off the books. I don't know. But Clayton is going to manage the agencies, and he really is a go-between between these intelligence agencies and the president. He advises the president, but there is an incalculable amount of data that is being collected by these agencies. So what does the president need to know? What's most important? What needs to be on his desk? That is going to be part of Clayton's jobs. And with all the threats abroad that we're seeing, you know, Iran, Hamas, even with Russia, Ukraine, and our illegal immigration problem, where we have, you know, 12, 20 million people in the country, we don't even know who they are. It seems like it's not a time to be lowering our defenses.
21: Yeah, absolutely. Well, how does Clayton's confirmation impact Section 702 of FISA, the Foreign Intelligence Surveillance Act? Is that going to be impacted?
0: Yeah, I think it makes it more likely. So the Foreign Intelligence Surveillance Act, known as FISA, it allows intelligence officials to do a lot of monitoring and collecting of data that they say prevents a lot of terrorist attacks and has prevented attacks. Now, it's been controversial in the past because it's been abused. And because of that, there's been a lot of push for reforms, but many of the supporters say, hey, we have reformed it. And there have been a lot of reforms. The problem is so much of it is classified, so much of it is behind the scenes, that it's really hard to know exactly what's always going on until, you know, 5, 10, 20 years later when some inspector general or whistleblower reveals what was happening. So there's generally, despite the reforms, some broken trust with the American people, and that is one of the reasons that it lost congressional backing. But the other one is that President Trump put forward Bill Pulte, who is a pick to lead ODNI. Very controversial. A lot of Republicans didn't even like Pulte. He had experience in housing, but not intelligence. They also thought that he was going to be too loyal to the president. So with Pulte out of the way, Clayton in place, I think Democrats are running out of excuses not to support FISA now, Jody.
1: Yeah. Another one. We started off the program today with Dr. Anthony Fauci, Mr. Science himself, if you will. He was before the Senate Homeland Security Committee this week. Did we learn anything from his testimony?
0: I'm going to have to plead the fifth on that one, Jody. Sorry.
1: Yeah, so did he.
0: Yeah, right. Of course, I'm being tongue-in-cheek. 111 times he pled the fifth of the hearing. I mean, it is his right. But after he's done so many, you know, he's been an official for so long, he did all these magazine interviews to not even talk to Congress. It was a bit odd. There's been reporting recently about Fauci's diary suggesting that he knew more about the COVID origins than he let on, or than what he was saying publicly at the time, and even really mocking people for questioning. But I think this story is far from over, Jody. Senator Paul said he's going to hold a formal vote to recommend holding Dr. Fauci in contempt of Congress for this. And by the way, Florida is now launching an investigation into Fauci. But it really raises the big question. Is President Biden's pardon for now and all eternity really legally valid? We may finally get an answer to that question.
1: Yeah. All right, Casey, before I let you go real quickly, of course, Washington, D.C. took a poll.

0: Harper from the Washington Stand. Always great to talk with you. All right, we've got much more coming your way on this week on Capitol Hill. Next, Florida Congressman Randy Fine will join us after the break, and we've got a lot to talk about with him. So much more coming your way. Stay with us. We'll be back right after this break.
1: This is John Hishta with AARP, and I want to talk to you about the money you pay into Social Security with every paycheck. 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

0: Welcome back to This Week on Capitol Hill. I'm your host, Jody Heiss. All right, on Thursday evening, just 2 days after Israeli Prime Minister Benjamin Netanyahu visited the White House, President Trump announced a historic agreement for the complete disarmament of Hamas and other armed groups in Gaza. This marks a major, major milestone of the president's 20-point plan for Gaza. And joining us now to discuss this is Congressman Randy Fine. He's a member of the House Foreign Affairs Committee and represents the 6th Congressional District of Florida. Congressman Fine, good to see you again. Welcome to This Week on Capitol Hill.
1: Good to see you. Thanks for having me.
0: All right, so this Thursday night's announcement, I think, probably came as a pretty major surprise to many people in Washington. What was your initial reaction?
1: Well, I think, yet again, Donald Trump is proving if anybody can do it, it is him. You know, getting Muslim terrorists to disarm is never an easy thing, and I think this agreement is a big step forward. I'm also always skeptical. So, as we've seen in Iran, it's easy for Muslim terrorists to put words on paper, but their faith does not allow them necessarily to keep those words. So we will see if they follow through with it, but it certainly is a great sign.
0: Yeah, I agree with both perspectives there. You know, the initial reports indicate that by the end of this process, there would be no remaining militant infrastructure in Gaza. But in all honesty, when you consider the tunnels and the weapons that Hamas controls, this is going to be a pretty massive undertaking, isn't it?
1: I think so. I think a lot of it has been destroyed. I think many of the tunnels have been found and destroyed. I'm sure there's still some we either don't know about or they haven't found yet. And there's certainly weapons. So, look, we've been disarming Hamas in Gaza for a few years. And so this will be difficult. But, I mean, it's the only way for a long-term solution. Israel will never allow a situation where Muslim terrorists are allowed to amass a terror army on its border. So hopefully, and this is the best thing for the Gazan Arabs, for the Egyptians and the Arabs that live in Gaza, and it's certainly the best thing for Israel as well.
0: Well, I think if anyone has the intelligence to know what we're dealing with the tunnels and all the munitions stockpiles and so forth, it would be Israel. But this is a huge, huge undertaking. I wanted to ask you, too, earlier this week, Israeli Prime Minister Benjamin Netanyahu met with President Trump at the White House, as we all know. Is there anything that you can share with us about their sit-down based on comments that have been made afterwards? How do you feel about that? What do you think was accomplished?
1: Well, I think it demonstrates yet again that our best ally in the world, frankly, is the state of Israel. It is the only country, as Secretary Hegseth says, that has the capability and the willingness to fight side by side with the United States when it is necessary. And we have many so-called allies. Look at Spain, for example, that we can't trust for anything. We have allies like Turkey who are not friendly to us in many ways. But Israel is the one country that we can consider a partner, we can count on, and who share the same values that we do in the United States.
0: So what do you make of where we stand right now on the Abraham Accords? And I guess tied directly into that, a potential Saudi nuclear deal. Where does all that stand?
1: Well, I'm hopeful more countries will join it. Look, Saudi Arabia has ambitions to have civil nuclear power. The president has said joining the Abraham Accords is a condition for that. And the fact of the matter is many of these countries are working with Israel now. They've acknowledged Israel's right to exist. And so it's time to disabuse anyone of the illusion that Israel's going away. It is not. It is the superpower in the Middle East. And I think it would be a good thing. I think the countries that have joined the Abraham Accords have benefited from it, and I hope that Saudi Arabia and others will do the same.
0: Well, we do too. It's going to be very interesting to see how that unfolds. I want to play a clip for you right now of Prime Minister Netanyahu's interview with ABC News following the meeting that he had with President Trump. This is what he said regarding President Trump and Iran.
2: He's got basically three options. One, to indeed succeed in making a deal, two, to continue the blockade, three, to take military action. We actually analyzed all three possibilities, and I thought we did it in an open way between friends and allies, and it's his decision. It's his decision. I think the important thing is we have a common goal.
0: Now, these remarks were made after Iran resumed bombing U.S. military targets in the Middle East, which, of course, provoked a very heavy response from the United States. But what's your response to that clip?
1: Well, I think Prime Minister Netanyahu laid it out the right way. We're partners. Israel's the junior partner. The United States is the senior partner. But we all want to make sure Iran doesn't get a nuclear weapon. And you have to make sure it is mainstream Muslim religious leaders who operate Iran, who want the world to look like Afghanistan. And so we cannot allow that to happen. And that's why there are multiple ways to resolve this. I think we're trying to do it in the most cost-effective, lowest effect on the United States, lowest effect on the world, lowest effect on our military possible. But we also need to bring it in for a landing. And so I think the president's being judicious about it. I support his efforts.
0: Do you think we are getting close to being able to bring this into a landing, or is there more work to be done?
1: I think we get closer every day because the mainstream media doesn't talk about it, but the Iranian economy is in crisis. They only have the ability to hold out for so long until they have a societal collapse. And so we are getting closer every day. I don't know when it will be over. But yes, I think if we continue to stay strong, we will ultimately prevail. And look, we want Iran to become a friend of the United States. We want them to scream friend of America, not death to America. I was just in Venezuela last week, a country that hated America and now wants to be our friend. It is possible. The difference between Venezuela and Iran, though, is obviously mainstream Islam and the differences there. But I do think it is possible for us to reunite with the world and bring them into the family of nations.
0: So real quickly, about a minute or so left, but what do you think we as the United States should be prioritizing right now in our approach to Iran and the Middle East as a whole?
1: Well, I think we should be punishing their military targets. We should be observing anywhere where they might be developing nuclear weapons. We should not be allowing them to distribute any oil at all, which will choke off their economy. And we should be making sure oil from the other countries can get out to ensure that they're not able to hurt the world. I think those are the priorities. And when Iran is ready to stop, they're giving up a nuclear weapon. The only question is, do they do it the easy way or the hard way? They ought to learn that by now.
0: So you think we're I'm encouraged to have this conversation with you, Congressman Fine. It's it's been an extremely delicate situation and a difficult line to walk. But it seems as though progress is being made for sure. And so last word, are you encouraged with what you're seeing?
1: Absolutely. Look, the media doesn't talk about it because, frankly, they want the Iranians to win. The Democrats generally want the Iranians to win. But when you look at what's going on the ground in Iran, they effectively have almost no military anymore, and their economy
0: Florida
1: is in
0: Congressman
1: freefall.
0: Randy Fine, I apologize. We've got to wrap it up right there. Thank you so much for joining us. Stay tuned. More this week on Capitol Hill. Straight ahead.
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0: Welcome back to This Week on Capitol Hill. I'm your host, Jody Heiss. As I mentioned earlier in the program, Dr. Anthony Fauci testified before a Senate committee this week, and he invoked the Fifth Amendment more than 100 times. Now, prior to the hearing, the committee's chairman, Senator Rand Paul, released more than 1,000 pages from Fauci's personal diaries covering the time span of 2019 through 2022. And those entries included writings that often contradicted his public statements. Well, joining us now to discuss this is Congresswoman Harriet Hageman. She's a chairwoman of the Republican Study Committee's Article 1 Task Force, which focuses on restoring legislative authority, reasserting congressional powers, and fighting executive overreach. She represents Wyoming's at-large district. Congresswoman Hageman, always great to see you. Welcome back to This Week on Capitol Hill. Let me get your reaction to Fauci's appearance before the Senate this week. What were your thoughts?
10: I think that a lot was exposed in terms of how incredibly duplicitous he was during the entire pandemic and the response to it. I think most of it realized probably in January or February of 2020 that the virus most likely was leaked in some fashion from the Wuhan virology lab. He tried to cover that up immediately. And I think that because he was so complicit in the work that was being done there, that really his focus was more in protecting himself and protecting his efforts to fund gain-of-function research, that was really what he was spending most of his time doing, was the cover-up. And I think so many of the other things, the panic, don't wear a mask, wear one mask, wear two masks, 6 foot of distancing. I think so much of what he was doing was trying to create absolute chaos in order to make it so that we would not be looking behind the curtain and understand that he was complicit in the release of that virus. And I think that came through during the hearing the other day.
0: Yeah, and, you know, I wanted to ask you, of course, he received a sweeping pardon from President Joe Biden before he left the office. Shouldn't that compel authentic, true testimony?
10: I think that that's the real question. That's the $64,000 question, and I think that we will most likely get to the bottom of that. The reality is that Joe Biden did give him a sweeping pardon, and in fact, even more sweeping than was given to his own son, Hunter Biden. And he did that in order to cover up the years of malfeasance of Dr. Fauci. So what my position is that because he has immunity, because of that pardon, he should be compelled to give testimony, truthful testimony. Now, does that mean he can go in and lie to Congress? No, he would not have a pardon for that. But he needs to come clean. He needs to tell the truth. That's all he has to do, is if he comes in and he tells the truth to the Senate committee and to the American people, he won't be prosecuted for anything.
0: Yeah, I think this the way he pled the fifth over and over and over just opened up a whole nother can of worms. Now, you've published an op-ed in Daily Caller this week on how Dr. Fauci and others in the federal government coordinated with tech platforms and establishment media to censor Americans during the COVID outbreak. In the last Congress, you served on the House Select Subcommittee on the weaponization of the federal government. Can you explain to us some of the things that you uncovered, the subcommittee?
10: Well, that select committee was actually very effective in uncovering the vast and really invasive First Amendment violations that occurred through a whole cross-section of issues, not only in relation to COVID-19, but in addition to the 2020 election and the Hunter Biden laptop. And what we learned is that the Biden administration was working overtime to make sure that people could not communicate. And they were working with the tech platforms, as you indicated, to make sure that posts were taken down. It's why I've introduced the First Amendment Accountability Act, because I really do believe that we need to be able to hold these people accountable. And one way to do that is to make them personally liable if they violate our First Amendment rights. Now, we often focus on the freedom of speech, but during COVID, they violated all five of our First Amendment rights: freedom of speech, freedom of the press, to peaceably assemble, to petition our government for redress, and most importantly, our freedom of religion. They shut down churches. They prohibited us from being able to gather for church services. Under the First Amendment, they had absolutely no legal right to do that. Under my First Amendment Accountability Act, anyone who attempted to violate or did violate the First Amendment could be held personally liable in damages. We could seek injunctive relief and attorney's fees. We are never going to allow people like Anthony Fauci or Deborah Birx or Joe Biden or anyone else to do this to us.
0: Thank you so much, Wyoming Congresswoman Harriet Hageman. Always an honor to speak with you, and thank you for your leadership on so many fronts. All right, friends, stay tuned. Much more this week on Capitol Hill is coming your way right after this break.
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0: Greens. Welcome back to This Week on Capitol Hill. I'm your host, Jody Heiss. As the 2026 midterms approach, there are now some 10 states that have new congressional maps in place, which fundamentally alters House elections for this year and beyond. And according to a recent study from Cook Political Report, these redistricting efforts have produced a House map that is both more Republican and less elastic. And joining us now to discuss this is David Wasserman. He's a senior editor and elections analyst at Cook Political Report. David, welcome to This Week on Capitol Hill. Thanks for joining me. And I'd like to begin by just simply asking you to explain to us what you found when studying these new House election maps and what this might mean going into the midterms.
14: Jody, when the White House launched these mid-decade redistricting efforts last summer, it appeared that every red state would at least entertain the idea of trying to eliminate as many Democratic seats as possible. Now, for a time, it looked like the parties would fight to a draw because Democrats retaliated in California against what Republicans did in Texas. But a couple of things happened in the spring that tilted this fight towards Republicans. The Republican legislature in Florida, urged on by Governor Ron DeSantis, drew a map targeting four Democrats. The Virginia Supreme Court struck down Democrats' referendum effort to try and gerrymander the state in Democrats' favor. And then the U.S. Supreme Court reinterpreted the Voting Rights Act in a way that rendered many of the protections for black majority districts in the Deep South unenforceable. So on a net basis, we believe that Republicans have shifted 5 to 6 seats in their favor through redistricting alone. What that means is that instead of Democrats needing 3 seats to win the House majority this fall, they probably need to win more like 8 or 9 seats from Republicans. Now, given the environment today and where President Trump's approval rating stands, we still believe Democrats are favorites to get there, but it's a much closer fight than it was.
0: All right, so unfold that a little bit further for us. They've got to get 8 seats, but you see them having a good chance of getting there. So just how significant is the impact of all this redistricting on the overall landscape?
14: Well, it's significant because prior to these states changing their lines, the median House seat in the country was about 0.5 point more Republican than the nation as a whole. So the House map wasn't really tilted one way or the other. Today, the median House seat is 2.5 points more Republican than the nation as a whole, which forces Democrats to reach deeper into Republican territory to win that magic number of 218 seats. And in all but the bluest of years, Republicans would be favored. So even if Democrats do narrowly win the majority this fall, they will be under heavy pressure to redraw many of the states that they control, including Illinois and New York and even California again, Maryland, to just keep pace with Republicans. And also keep in mind, Democrats are up against a long-term geography problem because voters are fleeing blue states. The projections for the 2030 census show that California is poised to lose 4 seats in Congress. Florida and Texas are poised to gain 4 seats each. New York could lose 2. Illinois, Oregon, 1 each. So this would be the electoral equivalent of the state of Massachusetts flipping from blue to red. So Democrats are going to be hard-pressed, I think, to keep pace with Republicans in the fight for control of Congress unless they're able to expand their appeal geographically.
0: Very interesting. Well, let's take a peek, if we can, at the Senate. We've got some very tight races shaping up, it looks like, in places like Maine and Michigan, South Carolina, even. What are you watching most closely in the Senate races?
14: So the fight for control of the Senate is still favoring Republicans narrowly because the only 4 genuinely purple states up for election this cycle are Michigan, Maine, North Carolina, and Georgia, and Democrats already hold 2 of those seats. So even if they were to sweep all 4 of those, they'd only get to 49 seats, which is up from the 47 they hold today. Now, that's why Democrats are making a play for some of these deeper red states, including Ohio, Iowa, Alaska, and Texas, places that voted for President Trump by between 11 and 14 points in 2024. And so Democrats have reason for optimism in some states because of the recruits that they've got, including Roy Cooper in North Carolina, Sherrod Brown in Ohio, Mary Peltola in Alaska. But they've had some issues in Maine where Graham Plattner had to drop out, and now the Democrats have a new candidate against Susan Collins and Troy Jackson, who's just getting his sea legs. And then in Michigan, where Democrats have a brutal primary on their hands between a very Bernie progressive in Abdul El-Sayed and a more mainstream choice of Chuck Schumer in Congresswoman Haley Stevens. And if Abdul El-Sayed makes it out of that primary, then Republican Mike Rogers has a chance. So Democrats need most everything to go right for them to have a chance at winning the Senate. And today I put their odds somewhere in the 30 to 40% range.
0: All right. I believe I actually said South Carolina. I meant North Carolina. Thanks for straightening out on that. So what else would you be tracking? Well, that's true. There's a lot going on there. But what else are you going to be tracking as we head into November?
14: Well, we're looking at how voters view the economy because that's driving attitudes first and foremost. And over the summer, what we've noticed is that President Trump's approval has mostly been a function of gas prices, as we saw last month when it looked like a ceasefire might be durable and gas prices fell. We saw President Trump's net approval get a little better. But now that that it looks like we're resuming the conflict, that gas prices have gone back up, it could be that his approval ticks a bit downwards. So it's an enthusiasm gap between the parties, but it's also independent voters who are penalizing the party in power, which is a pretty typical midterm dynamic, except this year Republicans have some insulation from redistricting and the nature of the Senate seats that are up this cycle.
0: All right, David, I look forward to continuing this conversation over the break. We've got much more this week on Capitol Hill straight ahead. Next, we'll be talking about a shocking new CNN poll and what it could reveal about the direction of the Democratic Party. Many people have been shocked by this poll. Others have been saying this is what we expected. Well, I'll discuss it in detail with Dave Wasserman right after the break. Stay with us.
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0: Welcome back to This Week on Capitol Hill. I'm your host, Jody Heiss, and I am continuing a conversation with Cook Political Report senior editor and elections analyst, David Wasserman. David, thanks for sticking around over the break. I'd like to get your thoughts on this. A recent CNN poll found that about a third of Democrats and Democrat-leaning adults now identify as Democratic Socialist. Is that a trend that you saw coming? What do you make of this?
14: It's a trend that has been apparent in the primary elections this season. We've seen a number of self-identified Democratic Socialists take out incumbent Democratic members of Congress. And we've seen this movie before in a little bit of the 2018 midterm when you've first had President Trump in office, when we had the rise of the Squad and Alexandria Ocasio-Cortez and Ilhan Omar, who came in primaries unexpectedly and forged a band of resistance against the Democratic establishment. They gave Nancy Pelosi some difficulties when she was Speaker. But this time we're seeing it on a wider scale, and I think the kind of leftward lurch of the Democratic Party has a lot to do with not only the immigration enforcement tactics that became polarizing earlier this year, but also the war in Iran, and the issue of Israel in the Middle East, and that's driven a lot of younger voters into the arms of this movement. That's not to say that it's become popular with the wider electorate. A CNBC poll of independent voters found that the term democratic socialism was underwater, 17-57. So this is a phenomenon that's occurring mostly in heavily blue districts in urban areas. However, if Republicans are able to get more voters to focus on what's happening on that side, then they have the potential to win some independent voters back.
0: Yeah, less than a minute, and I wanted to get that question that you started on. What do Republican strategists need to do? How do they respond? Again, less than a minute.
14: Well, it's tough because not a lot of these people who are winning primaries, whether it's Daria Lisa Chevalier in New York City or Melat Quiros in Denver, Colorado, they hold views that are pretty well outside the mainstream of what even Democrats have represented, but they're not household names to voters nationally right now. So it's up to Republicans to try and focus attention on Zohran Mamdani, on the policies that Democrats might put in place if they win power. And that's hard to do when the spotlight's on President Trump.
0: All right. David Wasserman from Cook Political Report. Great to have you with us. Thanks for your insight. And thank you for joining us for this week on Capitol Hill. Be sure to join us again next week for this, your insider's guide to the stories shaping Washington and the world.
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15: With SRN News, I'm John Scott. Israel sharing serious security concerns with the White House about a proposed disarmament deal with Hamas. One Israeli official says Israel believes Hamas is focused on rebuilding its military rather than demilitarizing. About 5,000 homes have been evacuated and 600 homes, businesses, and other buildings destroyed by wildfires. They remain uncontained, burning in eastern Washington state. The questions being raised about a Texas Senate candidate's residency history.
16: Democratic Senate candidate James Tallarico is under fire for allegedly violating Texas election law by registering to vote and launching a previous House campaign using his mother's Austin address where he did not live. Texas requires candidates to reside in their district for a full year before running. Rival Ken Paxton has accused Tallarico of election fraud, noting that Tallarico has long opposed voter ID and other election integrity measures.
15: This is SRN News.
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1: Maybe you've thought about taking a cruise. 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
3: Good morning, glory, and evening, grace, America. A lot coming up on this Friday, the Hillsdale Dialogue. Author Danny Silva is back. Talk to me about his brand new book, Ransom. Matt Connelly, Ben Dominich, Eli Lake, and of course we begin, as we do most Fridays, with John Ellis, founder and editor-in-chief of News Items. John, the price of oil is at $82 a barrel right now. You are of the opinion China holds the key to whether it stays there. Can you explain why?
19: Well, as we know, the U.S. and Israel attacked Iran. Iran shut down the Strait of Hormuz. Shutting down the Strait of Hormuz cut off essentially 20% of the world's energy supply, and so everybody assumed that the price of oil would go to 120, 150, 200, depending on who you talk to. Well, it turned out it didn't. It's now in the 80s. It's likely to go lower, and the reason for that is that China has dramatically reduced its imports from the Middle East. And when I say dramatically, by almost half. They've gone into reserves, which they have apparently bountiful amounts, and they have plugged into their solar plants, which are enormous. And so the price of oil, which everybody thought would go up, has actually been relatively stable. Some people think, experts think, that it could go down into the mid-70s, maybe even as low as 65, if China continues to not import the amounts of oil and gas that it was importing before, which would obviously have some terrific knock-on effects, lower inflation, and perhaps even lower federal interest rates. So it's John, one of those weird things where...
3: What do you make of the Iran situation? I'm looking at a live feed of the American airlift to the Middle East right now, and it's an air bridge. It's fueler supply. I think it's going to go big over the weekend. What do you think?
19: I think so. I think, you know, you can tell by how close U.S. forces are to the Gulf, I mean, to the Strait, essentially, or to Iran. And if more and more assets, as they're called, are closer and closer, then it's likely that, you know, it's going to go bigger soon. On the other hand, I've long been of the view that the way to win the war is to say, okay, we've successfully completed phase one. Phase two is blockade and even tighter sanctions. The Iranian economy will collapse, and so we just have to be patient. I think that would be the best course, but, you know, I'm not the president, so it doesn't really matter.
3: I'm a hybrid between, you know, long, drawn-out war. I would take out the dual-use electricity plants just to make it harder on the IRGC and everything. And if there are, like, key bridge to Bandar Abbas, like he did last night, that can get blown up. But then I would do what you suggest, because it's going to be an internal revolution. Eli Lake's coming up after you. He's pointed out the history of regime collapse is usually internal, not external. It does happen sometimes with external forces, but it's usually internal. Let me turn to the spooky stuff you sent me. The AI exoself. You know, this is not for me. I'm a boomer. You're a boomer. But you also make the argument the exoself is going to be like a second skin the youngs wear before long. Tell us about it.
19: Well, I think people are familiar probably with Meta glasses, which you wear, and it connects you to the Internet, and you can take pictures with those glasses and so on and so forth. The next iteration of that is essentially artificial intelligence in your pocket. And that is always on, following everything you do. You can talk to it as you go along throughout the day. It can take notes for you. It can do agentry for you and get you a plane ticket or, you know, call somebody you need to call. When you go to sleep, it'll monitor your sleep. And the thought is a man named Kevin Kelly, who's the founder of Wired Magazine. He wrote a terrific column about this in which he said eventually the next generation, not our generation, Hugh, but the next generation, I guess generations, will grow very comfortable with this because they'll have the world's intelligence in their pocket. They will tell them how they're doing, tell them what they need to know, tell them where they need to be. And it's totally scary because it's a second self, in a sense, because it gets to know you as you talk to it, as you talk to others. It records everywhere you go. And people say, well, that's impossible. But actually, given where Meta Glasses is right now, and you know, it's not at all unthinkable to see Mr. Kelly's vision realized in the next 3, 4, or 5 years.
3: John, I can tell from the bookshelf behind you, you are a reader. And I assume you grew up reading history and great thrillers like Daniel Silva's thrillers and Len Deighton's thrillers and Le Carré, and that was your summer reading. But you had to do your history, et cetera. I'm afraid the new AI and the new online era will not be readers in the way that you and I were readers. Does that cross your mind? What happens when you basically raise a generation of people who don't read compulsively because of boredom?
19: I'm concerned about that. I mean, how you process information, it's been in studies show that if you write it manually on a piece of paper, you process the information better than if you type it on a keyboard. Now we've gotten rid of the, you know, penmanship, and now we're going to get rid of the keyboard. It's all going to be voice. And that's, you know, you're going to have people who are listening to podcasts, who are listening to, you know, Instagram feeds and so on and so forth. But I think for authors, it's going to be a fallow period, let's put it that way.
3: And for people who actually are informed by history, let's talk about the AI data centers, though, that would power the exoself and all this revolution. Who's winning this war? Because both the right and the left are angry about it, but I think the left is angrier.
19: Well, I think that what's happened in these Democratic primaries, I think it's one of the sort of secret sauces that the left has deployed, is opposition to data centers, which is sort of the symbol of big tech's power. But in the case of the left wing of the Democratic Party, they've also been specifically critical of big tech. And they've been specifically critical of the power of AI making people, ordinary people, so to speak, powerless. And this is, you know, we saw it with Kathy Hochul banning for 1 year development of any data centers in New York State. She didn't do that because she thinks it's the right thing to do. She did that because the left is rising in New York State, as, you know, Mondani being the sort of prime example of that. The one that's most interesting to me is Francesca Hung, who is the left-wing candidate for governor in Wisconsin. There's a primary upcoming there. She has used the data center / big tech issue to her advantage, and it's quite possible she'll win the nomination.
3: John Ellis, the fracking issue 10 to 15 years ago was glommed onto by the left, and they convinced the American middle for a while that fracking was bad for you until the American middle figured out we like natural gas, we like our houses heated at the old prices, and we want the oil price to be down. Do you think that the campaign against data centers and AI is similar to the campaign against fracking of 10, 15 years ago, and it will eventually turn when productivity is measured and people understand we really need this?
19: I can tell you a story. My son-in-law is in the alternative energy space, and they are developing a solar plant, if you will, in Hood County, Texas, which is west, I think, of El Paso. I think Hood County, Texas was 82% Trump. And so he's coming down from, you know, alternative energies, thinking these people aren't, you know, they're not going to like me. They're not going to like the idea. He said they couldn't have cared less about his solar plant. They were fine with that. What really had them riled up was the building of a data center in Hood County. And so I think what's unusual about this issue is that it unites the right and the left. And so it's a different kettle of fish. And I think, you know, I think people are really concerned about enormous power being transferred to a very, very small group of people. So I don't
9: mean
19: think
9: real power, energy, the grid. You mean the grid?
19: No, I'm talking about real power, like, you know,
9: political power, or
19: just power. If you control the most important technology, arguably in the history of mankind, and there aren't that many of you.

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10: Mike is the free press correspondent who's also the host of Breaking History. Eli, I am looking at the live feed of the U.S. Air Force airlift to the Middle East. It is ongoing, continuous, and busy. What do you think is happening?
11: I don't know, but I would imagine it might have something to do with Iran. Seems like the president has hinted, at least in his speech last night, that he said, wait and see something about it. He mentioned it. He kind of said, we'll see more in Iran soon. So I don't know. We'll have to wait and see.
10: John Ellis just speculated that the best way to finish this war is to deliver a big blow and then just keep the blockade in place and see what happens. What do you think of that there?

0: Well, you know, my view is that if Trump, it's really Israel and America. If the result of the two wars is that we've taken away the Iranian nuclear program and we haven't suffered a global recession, and there, you know, hasn't been other kind of catastrophic effects of that, then that's overall going to be a win. It's not a win in the conditions that we may have hoped initially with the initial decapitation strikes and getting rid of Khamenei. It did not end up in toppling the regime, but I think the regime is much weaker and it doesn't have a nuclear blackmail. And then over time, hopefully, the slow process of, you know, military naval escorts of ships in the Strait of Hormuz closer to the Oman side will hopefully, you know, mitigate the blackmail of the regime when it comes to the Strait of Hormuz.
1: Okay, I want to switch to two men who would be president. Ambassador Rahm Emanuel, former mayor of Chicago, former chief of staff to the president, and J.D. Vance, the vice president. Rahm Emanuel gave a speech last week in Tel Aviv that was very specific in his criticisms of Israel. J.D. Vance gave a three-hour interview that I've not yet listened to. I've read many accounts of, some of them conflicting. I assume you're up to speed on both. How do the two men compare in their approach to Israel, if at all?
0: It's a good question. I mean, I want to start with Rahm Emanuel, who you had a great interview with, I thought, on the show this week. And I disagreed with his speech. I think he's coming from a place of what he calls tough love. But I think he misdiagnoses the problem in that what he's saying is that if Israel can show a path to a two-state solution and, meet halfway some of, you know, its critics, then Israel will find that its isolation in elements and pockets of the West will diminish and go away. I think he's wrong. I think what the problem is that we've already seen it in the UK Labour Party. The Democratic Party right now is in the process of, at the very least, forming a coalition with people whose views are basically pro-Hamas, that are anti-Western, anti-American, and anti-Israel, and don't believe that the Jewish state has a right to exist. And if you form a kind of, how do I put it, if you form a coalition with a group like that, because of their illiberalism, because they are not committed to our values, they will ultimately end up eating their, the children of the revolution, or they will ultimately end up prevailing by any means necessary. We saw a preview of that this week on the podcast known as Drop Site News, where Ro Khanna, who has, recently kind of reinvented himself to pander to this crowd, was, you know, repeatedly asked in a kind of struggle session by one of the interviewers, Jeremy Scahill, whether, you know, Palestinians had a right to attack Israeli soldiers and a kind of, why can't they do October 7th where they attack these military bases? And it was insane. You know, to Khanna's credit, I'm not a fan, he didn't take the bait, but the point is that that's where it's headed. So I just think that Rahm Emanuel is kind of going to Israel, beating up on Israel, and his argument is like, hey, you got to do some of these things, and that'll be the way out of your isolation. And my point is that it's not going to make a difference if you have center-left parties aligning themselves with these hard leftists. Now, in the case of J.D. Vance, my issue with him was more about, he kind of implied that he, you know, there might be some things, there might be files that connect Jeffrey Epstein to the CIA and the Mossad, but, you know, they were probably destroyed a long time ago. That is pouring gasoline on conspiracy theory. You're the vice president. You need to be responsible when you're asked about that. I also think that his theory that, you know, the MOU that he was negotiating with the Iranians was somehow sabotaged by harsh criticism inside the United States among, you know, pro-Israel supporters of Trump is risible. It was sabotaged because the Iranians are who they've always been, which are, you know, a bunch of terrorists who lie. So, you know, that was disappointing. But, you know, the bottom line is, and I made this case on the commentary podcast, J.D. Vance is not somebody who I think hates Israel or wants, you know, sort of wants to see its destruction or is overly concerned, is convinced that Israel's become a monstrosity. J.D. Vance wants a grown-up relationship between the United States and Israel. I do, too, by the way. I'm in favor of ending the military aid and the military subsidy at this point. So that strikes me as, you know, fairly reasonable, and he's been pretty consistent. If you go back to 2024 and you listen to his speech at the Quincy Institute, what you find is a politician who is making the argument that Israel is a valuable ally because it can defend itself and defend American interests. So on that point, I will just sort of say I think he's okay. I do have a lot of other problems right now with J.D. Vance in this world, and, you know, chief among them would be, you know, he still is, I think, an ally and won't denounce Tucker Carlson, who I really do think has, like, launched into orbit, Hugh.
1: Let me ask you, Eli, he's out there, low on time here.
0: Yeah.
1: And it might go into the break. I've interviewed the vice president a lot when he was running for Senate, in the Senate, and a couple of times since he's been vice president nominated. He's always been, Israel is its own country. It needs to do what it needs to do to protect its security, kind of a grown-up attitude. I think both Rahm Emanuel and J.D. Vance are playing the first inning of the long game in the quest for the nomination by going to their left or to their right in the case of Vance. So Rahm Emanuel went to his left, Vance went to the right, just to kind of touch base before you go back to the center right and the center left. Are they doing the same thing for their respective parties? And I haven't heard the Vance interview. I'm just trusting your assertion there.
0: Well, my concern really about Vance is less to do with what he says about the U.S.-Israel relationship, and it's much more to do with the fact that he seems to be in a position, if you want to say he's tacking to his right now or trying to keep shore up his base, of not offending a bunch of anti-Semitic conspiracy theory, nonsense people. My view is that those people, just like I don't think, I'm glad that Buckley ultimately led the charge to get the Birchers out of the party. Well, we have a Bircher problem in 2026 on the right, and J.D. Vance at this point has shown me that he doesn't want to offend them. Doesn't mean he's one of them, because I don't think he is. Rahm Emanuel's problem is that he doesn't understand how insipid and terrible the new left populist socialists are that are trying to enter the Democratic Party.
1: Think longer on that, Eli, because I think it's the same problem for both guys. But you're smarter than I am, so I'll wait to read what you write in the Free Press.
0: Say
1: on Breaking History, his wonderful podcast. Eli Lake, follow him on X at Eli Lake. Thank you. I'll be right back, America.
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0: Welcome back, America. I'm Hugh Hewitt. Matt Contineni is my guest, head of domestic policy studies at the American Enterprise Institute, columnist for the Wall Street Journal. And this is my now new feature for the young members of my show, New and Rising Stars. I just want to see if Matt is hip. Do you know who this is, Matt Contineni?
1: No, I'm not young, and I am not hip.
0: It's Matt McNown.
1: Sounds like the Lumineers.
0: It's Max McNown, and he's a big deal among the young. So I'm glad to hear I'm not the only guy.
1: Very emotional
0: that
1: music.
0: A big deal.
1: I kind of depressing intro. I'm so geared up to talk about the news of the week, and now I might have to sip a latte or something and
0: think about it. But I'm a lot more free. That's kind of like the world. Let's go to Iran, Matt Contineni. I have just read Rebecca Heinrich's estimate that if there's a ground force, it won't be for long. But there might be a ground for it. I listened to POTUS' speech last night. I was kind of disappointed he didn't do more on Iran, but he said, stay tuned. And the real-time air bridge visuals are amazing. Everything is going to the Middle East bases. What do you think is going to happen next?
1: Well, I think the president is preparing to escalate the conflict. And I think what we've seen, Hugh, in the past week is a gradual escalation. Not only a return to combat operations, a resumption of the blockade on Iranian ports, but now also targeting dual-use infrastructure in Iran, which, of course, we've been talking about on this program for months, but taking out some of those bridges, taking out some of those economic facilities, transportation hubs, all part of an effort to seriously degrade and eventually deny Iranians the ability to shut down the Strait of Hormuz. And so I'd say the preparations we're seeing taking place right now are providing the president options to continue that effort in the coming week.
0: Congressman Harrigan from North Carolina told me earlier this week, we cannot take Karj Island, as has been proposed, because it's lower than the high ground from which the Iranians could fire onto it. I was unaware of that basic fact, but he's a special forces veteran. Were you aware of that fact?
1: Well, I suppose I was aware that a lot of that coastal topography, as you can see on the map, is elevated. And it's a mountainous part of Iran, which is in general kind of a mountainous country, a large country, but plenty of mountains there. And so you see the drone and missile teams that have been harassing the shipping in the Strait of Hormuz are able to kind of operate within these elevated conditions, kind of sneak in and out and fire at shipping. You know, I think one point Congressman Harrigan made that stuck with me was this idea of boots on the ground and how an operation to siege Karg Island would be different than our incredible rescue operation of the two downed airmen. Earlier in Operation Epic Fury. This would be an operation where we would seize and hold ground, Iranian territory, and that, of course, would mean that our soldiers would be the targets of drone and missile attacks. And so if we're going to pursue that policy, I think every effort needs to be made to prepare for how the Iranians would attempt to retaliate and attempt to harm our soldiers. So I think that's one reason why President Trump, of course, has always been very reluctant to put boots on the ground unless he knows that the mission is defined, that there's a time set, and that the objectives can be achieved.
0: The opportunity for other ground troops, do you think our Arab colleagues, not Israeli forces, but UAE, which is deployed with us to Afghanistan, deployed with us to Iraq, do you think that the UAE and other Arab troops might be involved in such an incursion where necessary?
1: I'd be very skeptical of that idea, Hugh, mainly because our Gulf allies have participated to some extent in retaliating against Iran, because, of course, Iran has been striking at them since the very beginning of the open conflict earlier this year. But I don't say I'm not sure they've been at the forefront, let's say, certainly not anywhere near where Israel was during the first phase of Operation Epic Fury, Operation Roaring Lion for the Israelis. So I'd be surprised if we saw a deployment of Gulf military assets in any in any ground operation. Just as, you know, I'd be a little bit surprised if there were a major ground operation in the coming weeks.
0: All right, I'll be right back with Matt Cotten during the break, talk about the president's speech on Thursday night. Don't go anywhere. He'll be back after the break to talk about Rahm Emanuel and Vice President Vance. Both men gave speeches. They were different, but they were the same. One gave a speech, one gave an interview. I want to be specific. Don't go anywhere. I'll be right back on the Hugh Hewitt Show.
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0: Welcome back, America. I'm playing Happy Jack with Matt Condon. He didn't like my downer music the last time I heard it. Do you like Happy Jack, Matt?
1: Oh, of course. How can I not? And I'm smiling here as we get into our next segment.
0: Let me put before you two exhibits. Ambassador, former mayor of Chicago, former chief of staff to the president of the United States, former member of Congress, Rahm Emanuel, goes to Israel, gives a speech. I discussed it with him this week. Vice President Vance flies to California, does a three-hour interview with Joe Rogan, which I have not listened to, and I'm leery of clips because of AI and editing, but maybe you know more about it than I do. I think they were doing the same thing, which is playing to a part of their party that they perceive a need to at least be on talking terms with as they quest for the presidency. What did you make of both, and how do you compare each?
1: All right. Well, just to start with Emanuel, I mean, their Rahm Emanuel's speech, of course, was based on partisan reasons. Rahm Emanuel's thinking of running for president in 2028, and his party has taken a sharp turn against the state of Israel. We saw that just in the House this week, where over 100 House Democrats voted to cut off aid to Israel. You know, 10 years ago, the number would be zero. Now it's 103. And you can just see there, the Democrats are becoming an anti-Israel party. Rahm Emanuel knows it. In his speech in Israel, Emanuel made three claims, Hugh, that I truly disagree with. One is the idea that Israel is isolated. Israel's not isolated at all. It counts among its allies, the most powerful democracy in the world, the United States, and the most populous democracy in the world, India. Another claim Emanuel made was that, you know, for too long, he says, American support for Israel has been unqualified. We've done whatever Israel wants. And my response to him there is, look in the mirror, Mr. Ambassador, because you worked for three presidents, Clinton, Obama, and Biden, whose support was not unqualified at all. I mean, who did, in fact, in Obama's case, did everything he could to create daylight between the United States and Israel. And then the third idea he had is this idea for a 23-state solution, the idea that rather than try to have a two-state solution between Israel and a potential Palestinian state, the settlement of the Israeli-Palestinian dispute should be submerged within a settlement between Israel and the Arab League. But that is just an evasion, in my view, because at the end of the day, the obstacle to peace in the Middle East is not Israel. The obstacle to peace in the Middle East is Palestinian denialism, Palestinian denial of Israel's right to exist. That is what has prevented every single peace agreement from bearing fruit. And until the Palestinians change their attitude toward Israel and accept Israel's right to exist as a Jewish state, you will not have any peace. So that is Rahm Emanuel, a speech that he is delivering to an anti-Israel party, but I think that was riddled with errors. For Vice President Vance and his interview with Joe Rogan, I'm not sure actually what the party aspect of it is, Hugh, I have to tell you, because as the Democratic Party is turning against Israel, the Republican Party is not. In fact, the Republican Party is driving out the anti-Israel members. And just look at that resolution I mentioned. It was sponsored by Thomas Massey, a Republican.
0: Loser.
1: But who's just, yeah, a Republican loser who just lost his seat to a primary challenge sponsored by President Trump. So who is the audience that Joe Rogan represents and that J.D. Vance is catering to with his comments? It's not Republicans, but it is part of the Trump coalition. It is kind of the newer elements of the Trump coalition that were very important to Trump's victory in 2024. What they're called low propensity voters. They're not necessarily attached to the party structure. They did not like the way things were going under Biden, and they were part of Trump's winning coalition in 2024. And I think there, what the vice president is concerned about is keeping those voters in a potential 2028 coalition. At the same time, I think some of the claims he made were also ill-founded.
0: Is it possible? I argued with Rahm Emanuel. There are factual errors in his speech. The United States was not around in 1948. Ike was actually very hard on them in 1956. We were absent in 67. Nixon came in and saved Israel in 73, and that's when the modern... So it was just wrong on fact. Is it possible J.D. Vance is playing to an aesthetic impulse among younger voters, which is, it doesn't really matter what you say, but it matters where you say it and that in the course of saying it, you demonstrate that you're a real person who hasn't been fabricated in a industrial-sized turnout politician's assembly line.
1: Well, I think there's absolutely a part of that. I mean, think about the Joe Rogan Experience. It's an incredibly successful and popular podcast. It itself became an issue in the 2024 campaign.
0: Yes.
1: When President Trump sat for a three-hour interview and Kamala Harris would not appear, right? Because she didn't want to have to talk for that long. She wouldn't have been able to. So J.D. Vance is showing that he can be like President Trump. Again, trying to maintain the winning coalition from 2024 in these coming years ahead of 2028. And then you also raise a good point with the younger generation. I mean, there's no question that the two parties are now polarized on the question of Israel. But younger voters, though, as a whole, they are, it seems to me, are becoming, as a whole, more skeptical of the U.S.-Israeli alliance. There's clearly rising anti-Semitism among this generation. So if you want to kind of keep them in the coalition as well, you might be saying statements that, you know, that there's Israel's involved in an influence campaign to undermine the MOU when there's no real evidence of that. There are people who had criticisms of the MOU, people who saw Iran for what it was. They were the ones who were saying that this MOU wouldn't work, and guess what? It didn't. But you might want to say, look, we don't need to have a stronger relationship with Israel as we have had in the past if you want to kind of make sure that you have connections and inroads to these younger voters.
0: I think that's very, very sharp, Matt Continetti, and I look forward to listening to yesterday's commentary podcast, on which I assume you were, but I couldn't listen to it yesterday, and reading your Wall Street Journal Expressions column from today, which, again, I'm behind today because of a variety of reasons, but I appreciate the time as always. Follow Matt on X at Continetti. 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I may miss you next week, Matt, by the way. 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I'm Hugh Hewitt.
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0: He's running an urgent campaign for the people of Venezuela, and there are tens of thousands who are homeless, more than 5,000 dead, hundreds of thousands have impacted. 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
11: As organizations that, you know, especially driven by our faith and sort of the love thy neighbor message, you know, you cannot walk past the person in need. There's tens of thousands of people that are not accounted for. So the misery in the country is going to be huge. I think what is a little different here is that we are going through, you know, with the State Department, and, you know, you could put the politics aside because this is about aid that's going to get through to trusted partners and help those that truly cannot help themselves right.
0: 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And I'll be right back with hour number two of the Hugh Hewitt.
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15: With SRN News, I'm John Scott. Wildfires blazing in eastern Washington state.
16: Residents in 5,000 homes were forced to evacuate as wildfires remain uncontained in eastern Washington state. Some 600 homes, businesses, and other buildings have been destroyed. Wildfires have burned more than 8 square miles around Spokane and are among a dozen wildfires across the western U.S. The federal response team from California has been called in to help with the three Washington state blazes, and they're expecting wind gusts of at least 35 miles an hour Sunday. I'm Donna Water.
15: Firefighters containing a vast wildfire in southwestern France, allowing nearly 200,000 people to return home. And this development comes after what may have been the country's largest ever peacetime evacuation. This is SRN News.
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0: Welcome back, America. Morning Glory and Evening Grace. I'm Hugh Hewitt, and that is this week's quiz for Ben Domenech, opinion editor at the Daily Wire, Fox News contributor, host of the Big Ben podcast, trying to test and see if he actually knows anything about new music. Ben, you know who that is?
1: It's Max something, isn't it?
0: It is. Oh, that's a half point. Max McGowan. McGowan.
1: Okay, all right. Sorry. There's not a lot of musicians named Max.
0: You know, Matt Continetti didn't even play. He didn't even try and get in on the game. So you're much. That's probably because of your wife, right? She's the country person, right?
1: Actually, you'd be surprised by my playlist. I would think you hear it. But yes, I've heard this, and I can't always name, country songs. You need to listen for a little bit to get something, but I did, but this one has come across my radar. So yes.
0: All right. So I got, this is cultural. We'll get to politics. I can't remember the names of actresses who are under 40. Yeah. They're gone. They come like in The Lioness. We're watching it now. And The Fetching Mrs. Hewitt knows who every one of the young stars are. And I have no idea. Do you?
1: Lioness is, that is actually one of the rare entries in the Taylor Sheridan cinematic universe. I should say that I have not actually watched. I know Nicole Kidman's in it. But other than that, no.
0: Nicole Kidman is in it. She's fabulous, as is everyone in the first two episodes grab you. But okay, so I'm glad we're at least one for one. Let's get to the series.
1: I'll tell you the thing that is true about this, though, is that what's amazing to me is that there are actresses that you know when you're my age exclusively from trailers for movies that you never see. I think a good example of that, I mean, I have actually seen a lot of movies with her because I think she's a good actress, but Margaret Qualley is somebody who I think, you know, I was having a conversation with the other day and was like, how many actual movies have you seen with her in it? And they were like, she's in the Tarantino one for a minute.
0: You're a millennial though, right? You and your spouse are millennials.
1: A truly millennial, yes.
0: What I got asked the other day is, who are going to be the opinion makers among the next generation? Now, I know Gen X pretty well. I know the millennials pretty well. I don't know that anyone's risen to the top in Gen Z yet. Has anyone?
1: The only people who've risen to the top in Gen Z, I would argue, to this point, have been video creators and influencers. And some of those, I think, have been quite, you know, creative and innovative. Nick Shirley would be a good example of that. There are people... I think the people who are going to rise to the top are the people who are already demonstrating a capacity for doing something more than offering opinions. Namely, they're doing reported opinions and the like, or they're digging into things. But look, it's a generation, a Zoomer generation that I am, you know, we have multiple staffers now, staffers, not just interns, who were born after 9/11. And I sit down with them on regular occasion to do what we call 90s lunch, and we talk through various things that happened, you know, before they were born, basically, that led up to the world that they were in, and they say all sorts of interesting things. For instance, you know, one of them last week was saying, I had no idea that Bill Clinton was so charming, and indeed he was. There's gaps to fill there.
0: Okay, you work among a very young demo, and so I'll ask the same question I asked of John Ellis. John is always on Salem News Channel with his books behind him. And when John and I are both boomers, and we're growing up, there's like three networks, and they're usually running bad stuff. So you read, and you read, and you read, and you read. You read comic books, and then you read thrillers, and you read Ludlum, and then you read history, and all you did was read, read, read, read, read. That's going away, Ben. Nobody reads the way that the boomers read because we had nothing else to do. What's that going to do to the political talent in America?
1: This is the thing that I think is going to happen from that, and I actually can use, again, my own fellow junior staffers who are, you know, obviously, if you come and work for the Daily Wire or something like that, you are someone who has the ambition to work, you know, potentially in the media political field. The thing that is marked about them is they are always asking me for book recommendations. I've given books to each of our younger staffers
0: in
1: the office, and they're different books, you know, based on their, in fact, this might amuse you. I gave John Podoritz's book hell of a ride about the Bush campaign to somebody the other day. I gave a copy of Primary Colors to somebody the other day.
0: Oh, very good. Joe Klein. Yeah.
1: So, you know, it's not, you're not just, I think you have to ease them into, you know, the point where they're reading Oriana Fallaci or they're, you know, or they're going back and, you know, so what was this Christopher Hitchens guy about or something like that?
0: Well, I read deeply in British history. I mean, I know British history and I'm finishing a new book on, Oliver Cromwell and Charles II because it's something I grew up with. It became a passion because it was kind of interesting and weird. I don't think anybody does that anymore, do they?
1: You know, I think it takes a while for people to get into that. One of our younger staffers, I think that this would be of interest to you, is actually someone who basically wants to read every book that's about Richard Nixon. And right now, is you know, I've given him a couple, and I think that, you know, he's very, you know, he's fascinated by a certain period in history. I think that this is going to be the differentiator going forward. If you are a Zoomer who manages to still take time to actually read books, to not just live on the internet, to not just live in the world of Instagram Reels and TikTok and X and everything else, that is going to be the thing that separates you from other people because you will have the capacity for not just, you know, historical knowledge, but I think deep thought about the differences between those things. You're completely right, by the way. When I was growing up, my family didn't have cable. You know, we didn't. We had the limited networks. And so, you know, I literally worked at the local library and I would take the time at the end of the day to, you know, take a stack of books and that kind of thing. It was a mark then of just sort of starting early. Today, I think it's a mark of standing out within a generation that statistically is just not reading books the way that they ought to.
0: It will be an enormous advantage. And by the way, I hope you tell that young staffer, although it's not much loved by Nixon people, Nixon Agonistes by Gary Wills is a left-winger's view of Richard Nixon, which is wrong, but it's good. And it's good to have that kind of a... I spent last weekend at La Casa Pacifica's 100th anniversary celebration, so I was deep into Nixon world last weekend, so I'm glad to hear that you've got one. Send them my way if they ever want to be a guest on the Hugh Hewitt Show. We'll talk about that.
1: Absolutely.
0: Now, let's get to the news. There is an airlift... I'm watching the live stream chalking the United States Air Force airlift. It's massive, Ben. What do you think we're going to do over the weekend in Iran?
1: You know, Hugh, I'm reluctant to guess only because I feel like I've been wrong on your program so many times when I thought the president was going to lean so hard into them. But I still think that that is the case right now. I think he's fed up. He is fed up with this situation. And... you know, look, I think, and we can talk a little bit about what the vice president did when he went on Joe Rogan this week, but the MOU is in the past. It's in the rearview mirror. It was a punt that potentially had some kind of squeaky way that it might have worked. A lot of us who were skeptical, I think, were proven right by the actions of the Iranians since then. And there is just no defending it anymore. And there's just nothing. I mean, I heard the words from Tom. I heard the quotes from Tom Cotton about this.
0: Yep,
1: and I completely agree with them. You know, it's just it is not a situation that is in any way stable. We have to, you know, and this is something that I think I appreciated from Cotton because I think it's important to redefine the nature of what victory looks like right now for voters and people who are listening. And people, you know, who basically kind of tuned this out at some point and have this vague idea that we are losing, which we are not. But also, you know, we aren't winning. Like, we haven't been, you know, we've accomplished great things, but what does victory look like? And I think that that's something that Republicans need to understand. They should be defining and then saying, here's what we need to do to achieve this. This is the goal that we have. And that gets rid of the accusation from both right and left that this is going to be some, you know, forever war situation, boots on the ground in Iran situation. That is not, you know, what we're trying to do here. And that's not something that is part of, you know, the president's overall approach to foreign policy. It's never been part of it. And so instead, I think it's important to say, look, this is our definition of what victory looks like. We think we're going to have to take these additional steps in order to achieve it. It is achievable and we're going to do it.
0: I hope he does that. I wish they'd done it last night. During the break, we're going to talk about two speeches, or a speech and an interview, Rahm Emanuel and J.D. Vance, because they were both talking to perceived political groups of influence within their party, I think, but we'll compare and contrast. But in the meantime, Senator Cotton said we need to destroy their military ability. to project force, and that includes threatening the strait. Doesn't mean regime change, could mean the collapse follows, but that's doable, Ben. 30 seconds to break. Don't you think that's doable?
1: It is doable, and it's by doing the things that we haven't done yet, which we've talked about before, the targets that we have not hit and decided not to hit because of, you know, frankly, I think there was this window where they were trying to get a deal done. Now that's over, and so now you got to hit it.
0: We'll be right back with Ben during the break, and after the break, don't go anywhere, America. I'm Hugh Hewitt.
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7: Welcome back, America. My happy music. Happy Jack for Ben Domenech, making sure that he knows. We know he liked The Who. We'll give him some old stuff. Ben, when JD goes on Joe Rogan, I think he's making an aesthetic appeal. I haven't even read it yet or seen it. I think he's just making a statement that I can do Joe Rogan to the youngs. Do you think that's part of it?
8: I think it's a major part of it. He's basically saying, hey, the flex here is I have the capacity to sit down and speak intelligently about all these different topics with a guy who basically, you know, my favorite comparison of to Rogan is that he interviews somebody as if he is like a Mongol warlord from the steppes who's just asking questions. You know,
7: I thought you were going to say Tommy tree. Smothers.
8: No, no. Joe sees tree. Why tree so tall? Explain to Joe. You know, that kind of thing. which is actually, I think, a talent to a certain degree. It's something that, you know, I think if we still had it, you know, would.
7: I hear there are lizard people under the trees. Yeah, you know.
8: Yeah, exactly. So, but the other thing that I think he's doing there is, you know, he's sending I think he's trying to send a message about sort of how he will be different than this current Trump administration. And that's the part of this that I don't like, because I feel like he's just jumped ahead. He's acting as if he's the candidate, as if he's potentially, you know, just like I'm the foregone conclusion of the nominee, and I'm telling you the kind
7: very,
8: of
7: very, very dangerous
8: I would have. And that
7: very,
8: is
7: very, very dangerous. You've got a flank on your left. It's not left wing. It's a left flank of the right wing. And that's open. Give me at least 2 minutes on Rahm Emanuel, Ben, because I think that was a watermark a high water mark of anti-Israel sentiment in the Democratic Party when you get the mayor of Israel, Rahm Emanuel, whose father fought in the War of Liberation in

0: 48 to save the state of Israel, to get him to basically hammer Bibi, but he's really hammering all, because Bennett's not going to be different. Eisenkot's not going to be different. They're not going to withdraw from the West Bank. So he's just beating them up, all of them.
1: No, I think that you're correct about this, and it really, the sadness about this to me is that I really do believe that Israel is very close, and we've seen it happen with domestic issues in the past, Hugh, when it came to the, you know, the NRA, and when it came to the pro-life issue. There have been points in our lifetimes when that was something that was a bipartisan issue, where you could get people on board, you could get people from the other side to come across. I truly feel like that Israel has unfortunately ended up in a space, despite all the efforts that the people who have funded different candidates and tried to work, tried to do, you know, within American domestic politics, they are becoming a monopartisan issue. And that is a dangerous place to be as a country. Regardless of what that country is like, and particularly when it comes to Israel. So I am depressed by what I am seeing. I hope that there is going to be some pushback against it. We will see what, you know, comes out in terms of the, you know, remaining primaries, especially Michigan. But I think that one of the things that we can take away from the last, essentially couple of years that have followed October 7th, is that the shift that has happened among young people in America, and therefore more sizable among the Democrats than the Republicans, has turned Israel into a monopartisan issue where even people who have supported it in the past have frankly a slowing willingness to say anything publicly. They try to keep their heads down. And you saw that vote, I mean, play out in the House when it came to Thomas Massie's proposal. The idea that you would have 100-plus Democrats, you know, going along with that, you know, it just it boggles the mind of the way that they used to be.
0: Deeply troubling, as it's our most important strategic ally. Got nothing to do with religious tradition, nothing to do with anything else. We need them. They project power, and they have the will to do so, and they're on our team. Ben Domenech from the Daily Wire, Fox News contributor of the Big Ben podcast. Thank you, my friend. Follow him on X at B Domenech. I remind you, I'm in the Relief Factor studio. And I took it in hour number one. I'm getting ready for my 10K in the morning, provided it's not smoky out there and I don't have to run through a haze that's deeper than, it's like cutting the haze down in the Beltway. I am telling you, you can get it right now for $17.76, a three-week starter pack. 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Finally, a reminder before we go to break. Venezuela got hammered 3 weeks ago. 2 7-point-plus earthquakes. Tens of thousands of people are without homes, thousands dead, hungry, basic necessity needed. Food for the Poor is mobilizing. Listen to Ed Rain, who is the CEO and president of Food for the Poor, tell you what is driving these shipments to Venezuela.
2: as organizations that's, you know, especially driven by our faith and sort of the love thy neighbor message, you know, you cannot walk past the person in need. There's tens of thousands of people that are not accounted for. 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I think what is a little different here is that we are going through, you know, with the State Department, and, you know, you could put the politics aside because this is about aid that's going to get through to trusted partners and help those that truly cannot help themselves right now.
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0: Jonathan Williams is the President, Chief Economist at the American Legislative Exchange Council, and I'll be with him in Florida next week for Wednesday and Thursday's broadcast, and you can get a ticket to go see that if you go to alec.org/you. 100 people limit in the room there. 1,000 state legislators coming, Jonathan. I hope we talk about the attempts to torpedo school choice in Arizona and Arkansas. What is going on in those places?
10: Well, I'll tell you what, Hugh, the people that don't like school choice, evidently, which includes teachers' unions in those two states and their allies, have been trying to get petitions certified to go to the ballot to overturn two of the best school choice programs in America, ranking number 2 in Arizona and number 3 in Arkansas, respectively, in our Alec Report on Education Freedom that we put out this last year. We were just with our Arkansas delegation this week at the White House. They're very proud of that LEARNS Act that was put into law, signed into law by Sarah Huckabee Sanders. Now, the good news is in Arkansas's case, they came up short on the signatures, the teachers' unions and their allies. So families and the children are safe for yet another year there and able to take advantage of that amazing school choice program. The verdict is still out in Arizona, where at the time of us talking right now, Hugh, they're still looking at certifying if they have enough petitions for the fall ballot. And then, of course, it will be a massive battle between those against school choice and those that want to support the now 100,000 students across Arizona that are taking advantage of that universal education freedom. So TBD there and more to come, certainly.
0: We'll be ready to move a cot into the studio, Jonathan, because if that makes the ballot, we will spend all the time we have talking about why they got to vote no on repealing school choice. Let me also give a preview of what we're going to do next week. We're going to talk about what the states are doing. Would you compare for us, for example, Tennessee and Missouri? Because those are two states that have moved up in the rich states, poor states rankings over the last decade.
10: Well, and they're two states with great ALEC delegations. Tennessee's been a leader. They've moved up to number 2 in economic outlook in rich states, poor states, just in this last year. Of course, they've always been a state without a personal income tax and a right-to-work state and a state that's done a lot of and really important things. They don't have a state minimum wage on top of the federal minimum wage. And so they've been an incredibly quick-growing state over the years. Missouri's also done some good things, but they have a ways to go because, as you know, Hugh, Missouri's still not a right-to-work state. The unions put that on the ballot as a referendum to repeal what the legislature had done a number of years ago. And then what's on the ballot in August is they're looking to become a no-income tax state. I know Governor Keogh is really being a leader on that, as well as a ton of our other great conservatives, the members of Congress, state legislators, fully support that effort to put it into the hands of the legislature to repeal the personal income tax. But the interesting thing when you look back a little bit on this, Hugh, is kind of a tale of two states, if you will. They share a border, but they've really diverged when it comes to their economic policy over the last 25 years, where you go back to the turn of the century or 1998, I guess, they were about the same population size. And as Tennessee stampeded in the right direction by being a no-income tax state and a right-to-work state, Missouri has not grown with the same speed, and they've fallen behind more or less by standing still. So it's a really interesting bilateral comparison, and we'll see how this goes in August, just a few weeks here.
0: When we talk next week, and again, Wednesday and Thursday, I'm broadcasting live from Orlando with Jonathan and the gang from ALEC, and go to alec.org/you if you want to be a ticketed member in that audience. If you're near Orlando, and we're on right there, and you can drive over from Sarasota or over from Tampa. Do we have states that have gone in the other direction, like year after year, other than California, where they just keep adopting bad policy after bad policy? Tennessee's done everything right. Missouri's doing more things right. Florida did a lot of things right. Does anyone go the other direction?
10: Well, unfortunately, there's enough of those examples as well. I mean, you look at Virginia recently. You know, I've talked about that one a lot, Hugh. And then Colorado. I mean, Virginia at one point was number three in rich states, poor states. Colorado at one point was number two. Now both of those states find themselves in the bottom half of states and have really declined over the last 10 to 15 years especially.
0: And they're out. Population. I thought Colorado still was growing in population, though. Is it still growing in
10: population? That's now changed. You know, they had been a population growth leader for many, many years, but that now has turned the corner where Colorado is beginning to lose net domestic migration anyways to the other 49 states, which a lot of folks would have said that's unthinkable just a number of years ago. So I think the bad policies there in Colorado, as we've documented every year in this decline in rich states, poor states, have really caught up and have come home to roost, unfortunately, there.
0: Jonathan, next week, let's talk about net domestic migration out and in, because I think if people look at just the facts, they're going to find that the red states are doing well because they're smart about the way they operate their states. And that's what we're doing on Wednesday and Thursday, America. Come join Jonathan and the entire ALEC team and me in Orlando. We'll be doing probably 10 guests a day from the state legislature. It's always a great fun time to be had. alec.org/you if you want to join us in Florida. And you do have to be ticketed, though. alec.org/you. Coming right back, because Daniel Silva's got a brand new book called Ransom. And coming to me next.
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0: America, I'm so pleased to welcome back author Daniel Silva, whose brand new bestseller, Ransom, is fabulous. And I can't emphasize how I often compliment Daniel Silva about his books. This one is great. Daniel Silva, welcome back. I was trying to think of how to describe this to people, and I'm going to say it's a counter-surveillance escapade like the Lisbon game, only for a reader, because the misdirection is wild in this one. So have you heard that from other Silva addicts?
18: You know, I actually last evening I was doing an event in suburban Philadelphia, and one of the audience members was questioning me about the complexity of the plot and how it sort of seemed to effortlessly tie together in the end. And how did I do that, given the fact that I don't outline my books to begin with? And it was interesting trying to explain it. But yeah, it is a fast paced, summer read. It's really entertaining. It's part kidnap drama. It is part, global thriller. And it does deal with one of the most serious challenges facing the West right now. We all know that Russia is waging a war of conquest in Ukraine. What is less well known is that Russia is engaged in a years-long campaign of sabotage and subversion against the countries of Western Europe. And one of their most effective weapons in their arsenals right now are drones.
0: So I want people to understand, Daniel Silva knows the GRU, which is the old military intelligence, KGB being the equivalent of the CIA, and the military intelligence being like our defense intelligence agency. And the GRU, as you describe it, Daniel Silva, is the brute force operation. And they're not subtle, and MI6 doesn't like them, or at least the folks out at the cottage don't like them as much as they like the KGB.
18: Well, I wouldn't say that they liked the KGB. You know, the KGB is the SVR is the equivalent of the CIA now. During Soviet times, it was a almost a its own separate state in a way, and it had border functions, internal security functions. It had, I forget how many directorates there were of the old KGB, but now the new SVR is the Foreign Intelligence Operator. By the way, it does its fair share of wet work and other special operations, but the GRU, specifically Unit 29155 of the GRU, is really a sledgehammer. It has one mission, and that is to destroy liberal democracy as we know it. Vladimir Putin views the very existence of democratic, I'm saying small L, small D, liberal democratic regime countries in the West as an existential threat to Russia. And he is trying to do everything possible to undermine and subvert them and destroy them, destroy NATO. And in the short term, though, he's trying to punish the countries that have provided aid and sustenance to Ukraine. And I tell you, at the top of his list, Britain is always there. But the country of Denmark, he has a special loathing for Denmark.
0: I thought that came through. That came, as did the capabilities of our Western European allies. During the longer part of this, which I'll play in 2 weeks, I'll put on the podcast immediately for Silva addicts who want to get a teaser, then go get Ransom and read it. You can get the podcast today, and then after I'm back next week, the week after, we'll play the rest of this interview. But I want to read you from your Pasternak quote, page 214. Remember, you must never under any circumstances despair. To hope and to act, these are our duties in misfortune. How long have you been waiting to use that in a Gabriel Allon novel?
18: You know, it appeared in it was the epigraph actually for The Collector.
0: Yes,
18: and I reprised it. I reprised it in this circumstance I don't want to give too much away, but it's a character exactly. Named Alice Winter is a very important character in this novel. And I wanted to, she comes across as someone who's just sort of interested in being rich and a social media influencer. But actually, when we get to know her a little better, she's a highly intelligent person. And she used that quote. So I reprised it for fans of that previous book.
0: And I want people to look forward to. I'm not going to tell you much about the character, but there is Oscar, and Oscar's sort of like the new goat that you know from all the Gabriel Allon novels. So Oscar's there for a little bit of fun. I want to know, though, in the short segment we have 2.5 minutes left, is Proteus real? I've asked you that before, but I can't remember what your answer is. That's a way to hack into phones.
18: Yes, it is real. I gave it a different name and a different company. But yes, the way it's used is a little different. But, you know, look, malware, which is what it is very, very common now. We can't live without our phones. But if it were up to me, I would not have one anymore. These things, they have our life on them, and it's so easy to turn it into just a little spy that follows you around. Trust me, everyone in China, their phones are hacked by the government. That capability does exist to turn your phone into a full-time surveillance device. So you're using the microphone to listen, you're using the camera to watch, you're reading text messages, you're reading emails, you're monitoring browsing, you're looking at location data. It's a stunning amount of information that we carry around in our pocket about ourselves.
0: It is. In fact, you get so much tradecraft from Ransom, especially new info on gait analysis, new info on surveillance techniques. You ought to read it just to make yourself prepared. But it's a fabulous thriller. When I come back after break, and I'll put it on the weekend pod, I'll play it in a week from now. We're going to get more deeper into the plot without giving anything away. But I want to tell the audience there is one perfect way to do this book. Get the hardcover and then indulge yourself and also get the audiobook. So I read the first three quarters in hard copy, and then I got the audiobook, and I slowed myself down. I was obliged to slow myself down, and it's much better that way to read the thriller to the end. Has anyone else done that? Daniel Silva, we got 1 minute. Did anyone do it that way?
18: I am ever surprised to I'll return to last night. Someone tells me that every year they do the print version and the audio version. I'm very lucky to have an extraordinary actor who does the work on the books. So you're not alone.
0: Oh, I'm so glad, but it does work. That way you don't go too fast. You enjoy it. And this one is so riveting. Daniel Silva's Ransom, everywhere, number one New York Times bestseller, almost certainly. Keep listening to the podcast or come back in 2 weeks and I'll play you the rest of my interview with Daniel Silva. Stay tuned.
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0: Welcome back, America. Time for the Poet Laureate of the Hugh Hewitt Show, Tarzana Joe. Hello, Joe. I hope you had a good semi-sesquicentennial.
20: Yes, I'm wearing my belated 4th of July shirt for your belated anniversary poem. Oh. And it struck me that you've been on the radio 1/10 of the age of our country, and probably in media about a fifth. Does that sound strange to you? It sounds, if I had 1/10 of Warren Buffett's fortune, that'd be a big thing. 1/10, amazing. And I've been with you since your early radio shock jock era.
0: Oh, shock jock era. 2000, July 10 of 2000, we began. So I'm eager to hear the anniversary poem, Joe.
20: TV anchors come and go. They have a weak allure, but voices on the radio are voices that endure. We hold them dearly in our hearts, these wise and distant hosts, drinking in the insights from their podcasts and their posts. When the news is naughty, they show the world what nice is. They find the silver in a cloud and guide us through a crisis. The bandwidth is extensive, so many there to choose, but I have one that I prefer to share his news and views. He treats his guests with dignity and all opinions fairly. He'll rage against the airlines, although that happens rarely. Its topics range from poetry to con law and biology, and even thoughts on cinema and ethnomusicology. At times, when tensions tighten, he works to make things looser. Think of what the man could do had he a producer. So trundle on, you Hewitt. The hills are not too steep. Broadcasting your dialogue that is both light and deep. Keep discussion flowing, just as you've done before. Happy anniversary, and many happy more.
0: Tarzana Joe, thank you. What's the title of that poem?
20: Happy anniversary, you.
0: Well, I appreciate that a lot, especially that you mentioned my non-existent producer.
1: Who cares?
0: And so I really do appreciate that. Will that be posted at TarzanaJoe.com?
20: Yeah, but all the favors that I ask from now on, I don't think I'm going to get.
0: Actually, because you have to go through my non-producer, you may not. You have to get Dwayne somehow to rhyme with Bruce Wayne and Dwayne. That's off the top of my head. Has the Tarzana Joe website been overhauled since the show began?
20: I've just reviewed the final draft. The final electronic draft is beautiful, it's lovely, and I should be able to announce that it's up and running next week. But right now, the old site is up and running. It's even faster than it used to be because the folks at Green Haven are a better lot running it, and the button works, and I'm working too.
0: Well, thank you, Joe. And if you need a poem for any occasion, America, head over to TarzanaJoe.com and hit the button that says, I need a poem. And Joe will get you one as wondrous as happy anniversary, Hugh Hewitt. And thank you for that again, Joe. Thank you, Adam. Thank you, Dwayne. Thank you, Harley. Don't go anywhere, America. Stay tuned right here on the Salem News Channel, Salem Radio Network, and our great radio affiliates.
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21: With SRN News, I'm John Scott. A deadly tragedy in the Gem State. A city spokesman says gunfire has killed at least 3 people and injured 7, some critically, at an In-N-Out Burger restaurant in southern Idaho.
22: The shooting took place Saturday afternoon in the city of Twin Falls. Police who responded to the shooting found the body of the suspected gunman in an area near the restaurant. That's what a Twin Falls city spokesman says. But spokesman Josh Palmer also says he doesn't know if the suspect is among the fatality count.
21: As correspondent Andrew Stewart, no names have been released. Ohio Representative Marcy Kaptur being treated for non-life-threatening injuries after a car accident in Toledo. And Kansas voters will be deciding on Tuesday whether to elect state Supreme Court justices rather than have the governor appoint them. This is SRN News.
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25: 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We're here every weekend, same time, same station, all of the above. If you're here now, just come on back. And if you don't come back, we're going to miss you. We need you here. And I'm not going to bug you. I'm not going to tell you it's your responsibility to stay healthy by changing your diet, by having some form of exercise, by sleeping better, 7 to 9 hours of sleep. Don't try to cut it short. That's how we build our energy level. That's how we recharge our batteries. That's how we become healthier. Oh, I wasn't going to bug you, but I am bugging you. Why? Because I do really want you healthy. I know the difference. I felt the difference, personally. I know what it was like to be unhealthy, grumpy, crabby, obnoxious, belligerent, all of the above. So I know what it's like. And when you feel good, it makes so much difference. Your whole personality changes when you feel healthy and positive. It's all up to us. But I'm not going to bug you too much. I have a lot on the agenda today. We're going to be talking about grapeseed extract and curcumin for cancer and for other chronic diseases. We're talking about some more bad news. But you know, when you talk about bad news, then you know it's bad. And I'm going to tell you how to make it good. We'll talk about testosterone levels and how it affects the risk of cancer. And is melatonin really safe for kids? What is prediabetes? 100 million people right now are classified as prediabetics, and they don't know it. And there's 40 million that are classified having type 2 diabetes. It's a pandemic. And you don't need to have it. It's reversible. It's optional. It's not yours. You accepted it as yours. You listen to the doctor saying, oh, you're a diabetic. No, you're not a diabetic. Just because someone says you're diabetic, you're not. You can reverse it. You can change it. It's optional. You can decide to have it or decide not to have it. Tired all the time? Well, B vitamins can be the solution. And you know what? Unfortunately, young adults today are aging faster than ever. And the herb of the day, one of my favorites, rhodiola, a very fantastic herb, which I'll explain more later. But right now, let's head into this right now to talk about nature's most powerful combination, grapeseed extract and curcumin. No matter what your health concern is, curcumin and grapeseed extract is the best solution ever. For what? Cancer, heart disease, fatty liver disease, dementia, autoimmune diseases, diabetes, arthritis, pain, inflammation, menopause, osteoporosis, PBH, fibromyalgia, IBS, lung disease, depression. Scientific studies have been done on most of these conditions. Just alone on curcumin, there have been 30,000 studies and about 20,000 studies on grapeseed extract. Very scientifically proven. Now, yes, proven in the laboratory, proven in animal studies. Some of these conditions are not allowed to be studied on humans. But we need to have human studies. But all drugs, synthetic drugs, start with laboratory studies, animal studies, and then graduate up to human studies. So if we can use something that's natural, with little or no side effects, no adverse events, we have nothing to lose. If you try it and you get some results, or you get great results, or maybe you don't get any results, it's not going to hurt you. It's time to try it. It's so important to make an attempt to use a natural alternative as a solution or to augment your drug therapy. So what makes curcumin and grapeseed extract so effective for so many different conditions? You know, a drug is one molecule. So it has one molecular target, one pathway. So there's regulations by the FDA that drugs have to have so much research proving that they work. And so it costs about $1.5 billion to make a drug. So if you had three or four drugs together or molecules together, you'd have to do three or four times more than that. So it might last 50 years for all the research and have billions and billions of dollars. So they allowed one drug to be one molecule. But when you have grapeseed extract and curcumin, you have hundreds, if not thousands, of molecules that work on a variety of pathways all at one time. Curcumin and grapeseed have hundreds and hundreds of molecules affecting inflammation, neutralizing free radicals, increasing glutathione, normalizing immune cell function, reducing blood sugar levels, and increasing circulation. And one and most of all, stop cancer cell formation and spreading. Good research that shows that natural products, well-studied products, high-quality products, don't look for the discounted products unless you know the product is a superior product, high quality, and it may be just on a special. Then buy it, save money. But don't buy a discounted products that you have no idea the quality of the products, especially online, Amazon does not care what they sell. They care what you say about a product. You can't say cures cancer on Amazon. They won't let you do it. If you're selling a product, you have to have the right claims that are within the alternative natural product industry. But they don't care what's in the product. They don't analyze products. They don't assure products are safe. They don't assure products aren't spiked with drugs. So you're taking a chance. When you buy a discounted product that you know nothing about, but you know an ingredient, but what is the ingredient? What does it do? Has it been studied? Or is it spiked with a drug or synthetic compounds? Someday someone's going to die from a product that's sold off Amazon. It hasn't happened, but they're leaving themselves up to a very high risk. And you take a very high risk by buying those products. If you know a very, very good company and they're running a special and you can buy it less, buy it. It's okay. But if you don't know the product, you can't buy just turmeric. You can't buy just curcumin from an unknown company. How do you know what's in it? You're taking a big risk. Not worth it. Now, here's some new data on OPCs from grape seed extract. This is some really good science backed by researchers that compared the effects of OPCs from grape seed combined with standard anti-cancer drugs in an animal model of drug-resistant colon cancer. These are done on tumors, human tumors, that are grafted to the mice or the rats. And the results. Research has found that OPCs reduced overactive pathways associated with the development of drug resistance. A lot of drugs have a resistance to treating tumors. They don't work. Or they get to a point where they don't work and the drug has to be increased. So in animal models, OPC on its own, by itself, reduced tumor size by 70%. 7-0. 70%. On its own. But by combining OPCs with the anti-cancer drugs approved, results even more. Up to 87% reduction in tumor size. I know a lot of doctors who are treating cancer patients with chemotherapy. They say, don't take any natural products. And they say that because they have no idea what a natural product will do to a drug. And they're reliable for their treatments. But in all the natural product research, all the natural products made the drug less toxic, less damaging to the liver and the brain cells, and improved a better treatment at a smaller, lesser dosage. I have not seen one scientific study with a natural product that had any complications with the chemotherapy. But tell your doctor. Always work with your doctor. You don't want to leave the doctor out of the equation. Whether you do or you don't, that's your decision. But sometimes it's good for your doctor to know what you're taking. So the conclusion of this research on OPCs from grape seed extract made cancer drugs more effective in all lines of cancer cells that have developed resistance to treatment and made the drug more effective at a lesser dosage. So you're getting more effects with less toxicity. So what should you know about grapeseed extract and curcumin that you're getting the right thing? OPC. That's just the abbreviation for oligomeric proanthocyanins. Much, much easier to say, OPC. And they are the key compounds in grapeseed extract. They have a very low molecular weight. So that means they're better absorbed, easier absorbed. And they have significant health benefits. I love grapeseed extract. A couple of things that make it even more effective than curcumin, grapeseed extract is water soluble. So it's much easier to be absorbed systemically in the bloodstream. Curcumin is very, very difficult to be absorbed because it's fat soluble. It does not absorb easily through the lining of the intestinal tract. There are some that are more effective, and the curcumin that I know that is more effective is combined with turmeric essential oils

have a function of inflammation. Where there is more inflammation in the body, it causes so much damage. It's a very powerful antioxidant, anti-cancer. There is almost nothing that curcumin can't do. So look for an extract standard for curcuminoids, including curcumin. There are three curcuminoids in curcumin. Curcumin is the main one. Not just dried turmeric powder. There is so much on the market that's not standardized, that's not legitimate, that is spiked, that they're using synthetic curcumin. Can you imagine that? Synthetic curcumin. And nobody knows it's there. There's only two or three places in the world that have the equipment that can diagnose and analyze whether or not it is synthetic or natural. There's one site in Georgia and Japan that I know for sure. And here's the dosage that I would recommend. Like 575 milligrams of curcumin extracted from the rhizome or the root of the plant. And make sure it's enhanced to boost the absorption with turmeric essential oils, and standardized for the curcuminoid complex of the three known curcuminoids. And the French grapeseed extract, standardized to contain 99% polyphenols and 80% of the OPCs. Turmeric is one of the most powerful. Unfortunately, it's only powerful when it's extracted for the curcumin, not just by itself, but it also adds turmeric essential oils. So there's three ingredients in the combination I use. Curcumin, French grapeseed extract, and turmeric essential oils. And it's extracted by supercritical CO2 extracts. That means there's no impurities, no heavy metals, no toxic compounds. It's great technology and standardized to contain at least 60% of the total tumerones that are found in the turmeric oil. Take once or twice daily for prevention of cancer, dementia, heart disease, and diabetes. And you can double that dosage if required. Or necessary, or you desire to. There's no side effects known for this combination. You got three natural ingredients. Curcumin, blended with turmeric essential oils to boost absorption of the curcumin. French grapeseed extract. And then also, additionally, turmeric essential oils that are standardized for the tumerones. Not a tumor. These are compounds from turmeric. It's a combination that is great for most any condition imaginable. These two compounds is the gold standard for supporting every unhealthy condition you can imagine. Now, that's all good news. I take mine every day. I wouldn't want to be without it, not one single day. But I do have bad news for you. But every time you have bad news, there's ways of improving it to make it good again. But this is bad news on ultra-processed foods. It isn't just what is or isn't in ultra-processed foods. Everyone should know by now that ultra-processed foods produced using industrial manufacturing techniques, not whole food, not natural food, man-made food in a factory, not gone out in the field and picked a crop, not harvested a crop, but made it in a laboratory, in test tubes, first, with no whole foods available.

0: and little or no nutrients are bad for you. Our body functions on natural components like polyphenols, flavonols, flavonoids, vitamins, minerals. All these natural components should be provided by the food we eat. And when you're eating ultra-processed foods, there's no vitamins and minerals, there's no polyphenols, there's no natural compounds. You're eating man-made food, primarily sugar, white flour, chemicals, seed oil. It's a joke. Loaded with calories and stripped of all nutrients because they don't add the nutrients. They don't include any nutrients. Now, in a new study, researchers found it isn't just the food itself. Processing involved in manufacturing changes food cellular structures and eliminates important nutrients, plus chemical additives, and chemicals in the packaging are also damaging to health. They found that every 10% increase in calories from ultra-processed foods lead people to a higher body weight, worse blood sugar levels, and control, high blood pressure, also more likely to have conditions such as diabetes, metabolic syndrome, and cancer, and had a slightly higher risk of dying during the study period. In the U.S., ultra-processed foods make up 50% of daily calories for adults, and sad to say, even more for kids. 60% of daily calories for kids come from ultra-processed foods. We're giving our kids nothing but, I don't know what to call it, but it's not food. We're filling them up with ultra-processed, manufactured, man-made manufactured foods. 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Stop it. So we need to take a break here. I'm not going anywhere, and I hope you don't either. And if you have to go away, have a fantastic, wonderful, beautiful day. Keep in mind, it's your health. You're in charge. You can change it if you want to. And some people just won't give up the bad foods. I'm sorry for you. You can have all the aches and pains and inflammation and all the things that go with eating bad foods. So I'll be back in just a few seconds. Don't go away. 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
0: 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We're here to share with information with you to make you healthier. It's our choice, right? We can eat what we want. We can eat dirt, dust, crap, whatever you want. And we are. The American diet is one of the most unhealthiest diets in the world. How do you expect your car to run on fuel that it was not intended to use to run your car? The American diet is made up of foods. I can't even call them foods. Made up of something that's loaded with calories, and we know what it is. Lots of sugar, lots of refined carbohydrates, a lot of seed oil, and they flavor that with a variety of flavors, synthetic flavors, preservatives, I don't even know why you need to use preservatives, because there's nothing there that it would ever spoil in 1,000 years. So it's interesting that we would think that our body would run and function in good health with foods that have nothing but calories. No vitamins, no nutrients, no minerals, no polyphenols, no flavonoids, no flavanols. All these natural nutrients are the fuels that our body needs to function. And we have cut them out if you're on the American diet. The American diet is known as SAD, SAD, Standard American Diet. You need more than that. And if you're not getting what you need, you're going to suffer. You're going to have aches and pains, inflammation, heart disease, type 2 diabetes, high blood pressure, obesity, excessive weight gain, fatty liver disease, dementia. All these conditions are related to our diet and related to the bad diet that's manufactured in a laboratory. So let's go on with testosterone. Testosterone levels and the cancer risk. Something that we need to address. Low testosterone. Low. Equals higher cancer risk. And many doctors do not want men to increase their testosterone levels because they think that equals disease. Cancer. But you know what? When our testosterone level drops, as men get into their 60s and 70s, that's when they have prostate cancer. Think about that. You can't increase the risk of cancer if you have a healthy level of testosterone. And this was just proven by researchers in Australia. They analyzed the data on testosterone levels in over 12,000 men who had been followed for at least 5 years. They wanted to know if low testosterone levels increased or decreased development of cancer later in life. Men with the lowest testosterone levels were 18% more likely to die of cancer. Now, many doctors will not prescribe testosterone for men because they think it causes cancer. But we see all the cancer increased later in life in men who have low testosterone levels. Normal testosterone levels in young men are 10 to 30 nanomoles per liter. Men whose testosterone was only 8.6, I should say, per liter or less, had the highest risk of cancer as they aged. Keep your testosterone level up. Take a testosterone supplement or have your doctor prescribe for you testosterone. And male testosterone levels have been declining for decades. Men today have lower testosterone levels compared to men of the same age a generation ago. Boy, our diet, our lifestyle, our choices are all tied into how we are declining in health over the last generation or several decades. 25% decline lower in testosterone levels in young men under the age of 40 have dropped over a 17-year period. And the best-known study published in 2007 found that a 60-year-old man in 2004 had testosterone levels 17% lower than a 60-year-old in 1987. So the average testosterone drop per year is about 1% starting at the age of 30. So it's going lower and lower and lower, and we have more cancer as we get older, particularly prostate cancer. The doctors have it all backwards. The higher the testosterone level that we have, the less cancer we will have, and lower the risk of cancer. So how do we boost testosterone? Nutrients. Here's the dosage I recommend. A combination of vitamin B6, more commonly known as pyridoxal 5-phosphate, zinc, ashwagandha, DIM, D-I-M, DHEA, boron. This is a combination of nutrients that boost the level of testosterone. That's not bad. That's good. That's what you need. You want a higher level of testosterone. Don't lower it. It improves your attitude, how positive you are, the density of your bones. There's so many good things about testosterone. And ashwagandha has been shown to increase testosterone levels by up to 33% in men. It does not do this in women. The hormone, I love DHEA. It's a natural steroid from the adrenal glands. And this DHEA raises testosterone. A single dose of DHEA increased levels of free testosterone in middle-aged men by 23%. Combine DHEA with boron, another 28% increase in testosterone after 1 week. And DIM balances testosterone. DIM frees bound testosterone. Based on a clinical study, male patients undergoing treatment for prostate cancer treated with DIM saw a 38% increase in testosterone levels. A combination like this can boost your level, men, not women. It doesn't work in women. You might get a mild, but nowhere near these levels. A 38% increase in testosterone levels with DIM. So think about this. Ashwagandha increases testosterone by 33%. DHEA increases by 23%. Boron by 28%. DIM by 38%. P5P, the biologically active form of vitamin B6. Low vitamin B6 levels have been linked to low testosterone and increased estrogen levels in an animal model. And zinc increases free testosterone levels, especially effective for men who already have low levels, low zinc levels. This is a formulation that I think is excellent for men who want to boost their ability for well-being, for a great attitude, for being positive, for more dense bones, just healthier overall. This is a good feel hormone combination. So there are no side effects, no adverse events. Healthy to take for men throughout their ages. Now, I love melatonin. Another one that I think is a phenomenal hormone. It's one of the most powerful anti-inflammatories, the most powerful antioxidant. Very, very few side effects. It may make you groggy in the morning, or maybe you'll dream vivid dreams. I love the dreams. They're in color, they're vivid, they have a great sense of meaning. But what about kids? Well, a few years ago, some misleading stories about melatonin overdose, or worse, melatonin poisoning in kids made headlines. This is absolutely garbage. Baloney. But melatonin is the most widely studied sleep aid in children. There are thousands and thousands and thousands of studies on melatonin. Now, the question is melatonin use in kids dangerous? Scientific data says absolutely no. For example, in a study using melatonin as an add-on treatment for seizures in infants ages 4 to 11 months, not years, 4 to 11 months, the babies had better sleep, fewer seizures than babies who were not given melatonin, and no side effects, no adverse effects or events. Very, very safe for babies through children and adults. You just have to find the right dosage. And the most critical thing I found in researching melatonin is, when should you take it? If you're taking a supplement, when should you take it? Take it at sunset. You know, as cavemen did not have lighting, so they didn't have to shut a light off or turn a light on. When dark came over the earth, they went to bed. So when it gets dark, that's when melatonin is excreted from the pineal gland in the brain. That's the biggest factor. Don't take it an hour before bedtime. Some people go to bed at 8 o'clock. Some people go to bed at midnight. That's not the way the body works. The body doesn't release melatonin at several different times in the night, or for several different people through the night. It's the timing issue is so important. I can't get that over in a bigger issue. And the next is quality, which is a huge issue. In a study of 25 melatonin gummy products, oh, I hate gummy products, nothing but gelatin and sugar and flavor. 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Now, out of 25 melatonin gummy products, 22 of them did not meet their label claims for melatonin content. They're not stable, first of all. One product had zero melatonin, but did test positive for CBD. Get that. Another of the products had more than triple the amount of melatonin listed on the label. Companies are not stable. They're not real supplements. 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It's not a supplement. It's not a health-promoting product. 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Don't buy off Amazon. They don't give you any advice. You can't go back and talk to them. You can't ask questions. You go to a health food store, and they'll spend time with you to help you understand why you're taking something or how to take something. Now, here is the dosage that I recommend, starting with adults. Somewhere between 5 and 10 milligrams at sundown. not an hour or two before bedtime. It doesn't work. If you want to, hey, it's your game. But that's how the body works. The body releases the naturally produced melatonin in the body when it gets dark. As it gets dark, that's when the pineal gland in the brain releases melatonin. Not an hour or two before bedtime. It's a natural process. So it doesn't work. That's why a lot of people don't get the best results with melatonin, because they're not taking it at the right time or the right level. Now, everybody is different, but I love melatonin. If you can't get a good night's sleep with melatonin, there is something you're not doing right. So work out a little bit, experiment a little bit, try different levels, try lower, higher. There's no side effects. It's absolutely non-toxic. You could eat a pound of it and nothing will happen. And this is all based on research. Now, there's 100 million people that are pre-diabetics. 40 million people that are type 2 diabetics. So 100 million people are coming up that will soon become type 2 diabetics. Pre-diabetics mean your blood sugar level is high, but technically not high enough to be considered type 2 diabetics. But you're right there. You're on the edge. You just haven't fallen over the edge. You're teeter-totting on the edge of the cliff. Some healthcare practitioners feel that any increase causing blood sugar levels higher than normal should be treated as diabetics. The drug companies like that too. Others feel that pre-diabetics is not an urgent situation, but should be monitored carefully. Well, however, within 5 years, about 30% of the people with prediabetes will have blood sugar levels high enough to reach type 2 diabetes. And think about it. What do you think causes diabetes? A high blood sugar level. Well, where does the sugar come from? Well, it comes from what we are eating. We don't need sugar in our body. We don't need all the carbohydrates in our diet. There is no necessary carbohydrate. So over the long term, if no action is taken, think about this, 70% of people with pre-diabetes will eventually become diagnosed as type 2 diabetics. Boy, the drug companies love this. They got us so brainwashed that they think that, they want us to think, I should say, that diabetes is a disease and we can't have any control over it at all. We're just going to have to take a drug. Well, where do you think all that blood sugar comes from? If you're eating sugar, and a lot of sugar, we're eating in 2 weeks. In 2 weeks, the amount of sugar that in the early 1900s, they consumed in 1 year. The amount of sugar has increased dramatically in our diet. And we are approving of it by eating it all. Stop the sugar. Stop the carbohydrates that are primarily made from white flour, white rice, cereal grains. All of these are converted as starch. Potatoes, very bad. Potatoes, a baked potato is equivalent to eating a candy bar. And if you say, well, I don't eat sugar, I don't eat candy bars. A potato is the same, even more of the same. So many people are going to be automatically diagnosed as type 2 diabetics unless you cut out sugar and drastically lower the intake of carbohydrates and increase your level of proteins and high fat. Our body needs fat for energy. Our brain needs fat for energy. It does better with fats and ketones than it does with sugar. So you'll reverse the diabetes. You'll become a non-pre-diabetic. And you won't lead into being a diabetic type 2. Now, pre-diabetes is reversible. In a recent study lasting over 20 years, researchers compared the outcome of people with pre-diabetes treated with lifestyle changes. That's where we come in charge. We take over. We make the changes. The drug metformin or a placebo. The results, people consuming fewer daily calories and exercising regularly significantly reduce the risk of processing to a type 2 diabetic versus the metformin or placebo group. And additionally, 10% more patients in the metformin group and the placebo group developed 3 or more chronic diseases versus the lifestyle change group. You're getting healthier by lowering the sugar. What do you want? What do you want to be? Healthier? I think you do. I think that's why you're listening to this program, to grab some information, to make a couple of choices that you didn't know you could make. So other studies have had similar findings. Diet and exercise changes can return blood sugar levels to normal and stop the progression to type 2 diabetes. I've had so many people tell me, oh, my doctor diagnosed me as a diabetic. Now I'm a diabetic. Well, what are you going to do about it? Well, I'm taking drugs for it. Why? You don't need to. It all comes from eating sugar. Stop the sugar. Stop the alcohol. Lower your intake of carbohydrates. Increase high-quality protein, high-quality fats, and exercise. You can make huge, huge strides in making changes. And if you need more help, you can take a supplement of an herb called Hintonia, H-I-N-T-O-N-I-A, Hintonia. Over 70 years of research proven it lowers blood sugar and A1C levels. It's found in a plant called Hintonia lactiflora, providing 20 milligrams of polyphenols. It lowers your blood sugar level and A1C. To normal. Additionally, resveratrol, curcumin, and OPC together, all three together, from grapeseed extract, from aronia, and other polyphenols can reverse insulin resistance and lower blood sugar levels. You don't need to be a diabetic. If they say you're a diabetic, then say, I know exactly what to do. Terry told me that it was optional. I have to get rid of my sugar, get rid of my carbohydrates, and start watching my health, changing my diet, getting some exercise, just walking. 10 minutes of walking 2 or 3 times a day, or as much as you can possibly do it. You don't need a lot of exercise. You don't need to buy a gym. What am I trying to think of? You don't need to go down to a gym every day and work out. You don't need to take that time off. You just have to walk a little bit. You have to use the stairs instead of the elevator. Just do things that are productive for you. With that, my friends, I'm all out of time. I'm going to be hooked out of here. So say a prayer for this crazy, crazy world. God bless you, my friend. And God bless this great country.
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14: With SRN News, I'm John Scott. The strikes on Gaza show no letup.
15: Israeli strikes on Sunday have killed at least 8 Palestinians in Gaza. Israel struck a residential apartment in southern Gaza, killing 3 members of a family, one of which was a 4-year-old child. In Gaza City and central Gaza, Israeli strikes also killed several Palestinians. Palestinians have reported an increase in the scale of Israeli strikes across Gaza over the past few days. The latest Israeli strikes come after Israel's military killed at least 4 Palestinians in intense airstrikes on Gaza on Friday into Saturday. I'm Karen Chemas.
14: The suspect in a fatal shooting at a Twin Falls In-N-Out restaurant in Idaho died of a self-inflicted gunshot wound, and all 3 people died, 7 were injured in that shooting on Saturday. This is SRN News.
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18: Welcome to the KPC Financial Hour with Kevin and Karen Crist. Boy, we've got a humdinger for you today. And one of the things that was you're going to hear in a little bit here is about a study that was done about do-it-yourselfers. And today is about mistakes that could cost you more than any market crash. Why one of the biggest threats to your retirement savings might not just be a bad year in the market. So we're going to go over all those things and make sure that you don't make those mistakes. And, you know, as we said before, you know, managing money, you know, let's say, okay, you're a financial advisor, you're a wealth manager, whatever you are, you're managing money. But what have we said, Karen? What are we really managing most of the time?
19: Emotions.
18: Yeah. Fear, greed. So you were telling me this week you had a review with one of our clients and found out some things, and you had to, it was a very emotional meeting, wasn't it?
19: Yeah, it was, you know, because again, when major life changes come, that kind of can pull the rug out from underneath people. And, you know, when you end up having to retire because you were let go from your company, you know, 3, 4, maybe even 5 years earlier than you expected, you know, that's getting the rug pulled out from underneath you. And they're just still wrestling with this. They're only 6, 7 months in. But, you know, fear took over. And that's actually really common. And it turned out to be a fabulous meeting. I just went, go on vacation.
20: Yes,
19: you can afford it. Go on vacation. I love those kind of meetings.
20: You know, but that's just kind of normal, isn't it? For some people just to shut down when they're not having that paycheck to come in anymore, right?
19: Yeah. That is emotional turmoil for a lot of people. That's a big emotional switch to go from, I have a job that I show up every day. I've got a steady paycheck that just pops into the bank. I'm putting money away in my 401k, and then all of a sudden, poof, it all stops.
20: Yeah, and I'm not as important as I was like yesterday.
19: Well, okay.
20: Right?
19: Yeah.
20: Well, that's part of it too. You know, I was watching something. It was on LinkedIn. And it was, you know, one of these motivational guys. There's all these experts. Sometimes I got to just laugh. But this guy said something that really made sense to me. He said, you know what the most dangerous year of your life is?
19: No, what is it?
20: It's the year after you retire.
19: Dangerous how?
20: The mortality rates are really high.
19: What?
20: Yeah, you hear about people that, you know, they quit their job and 6 months later they drop dead. So we just had a client, we had a couple, both died the same day and, still in their 70s.
19: Way too young.
20: Yeah. And this guy was, a workhorse. I mean, 50 years at the same company. And it was just, right after I retired, all sorts of things, medical things start happening, which is fairly normal as we get older, right?
19: Mm-hmm.
20: So you've got the emotional thing about not having a paycheck anymore, and you're not quite as important as you were, right?
19: Yeah, you don't think you are, well, but right, you are.
20: Yes, but like I said, it's emotional, right? Of course you're important. You're important to your family and all that. But I mean, some guys especially, not just guys, but people are, you know, they're really rooted in their career. I mean, that's their identity.
19: Correct. It's an identity crisis. Who am I now that I go to a party and somebody asks me what I do and I say, oh, nothing. I'm retired.
20: Yeah. Remember that, that book that was, that
19: Living in My Pajamas.
20: Living in My Pajamas. This lady who was high up in architectural firm, a big firm, and retired, and she like made friends with the UPS guy and, hung out in her pajamas. And, you know, it was really kind of funny, but it was a good picture into what happens after we retire. Now, on top of that, let's just say you retired, you know, right before the crash of 2022. People have already forgotten that, right? 2022, mm-hmm. The market went down, S&P 500, almost 20%.
19: Right.
20: So I guess you don't call it a crash till it's over 20, but it wasn't good.
19: A lot of people lost money.
20: Well, we had a couple clients that were retiring then. And, you know, later on in the show, you're going to talk a little bit more about the bucket list and, you know, how that can save some people's bacon.
19: Mm-hmm.
20: So we're going to talk a lot about what you can do about not making the mistakes that can ruin your retirement and how you can set that up. There's a way to set it up to where, because you're going to have ups and downs in the market. That's just the way it is. You know, 75% of the time the market's up, but you know, about once every 4 or 5 years, the market is down.
19: And what are you going to do during those times? And so people think that they can guess the market. They will spend endless hours studying the market. But what they really need to do is study themselves and their emotions. And we see this every day. We'd love to have a conversation with you. And it's easy. You just need to call or text 855-811-PLAN. And again, you can call that number. You can text it 855-811-PLAN or go to kpcfinancialsolutions.com. 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We put some cool new stuff. We're doing lots of upgrades on the website to give you free access to all kinds of outstanding material and calculators and articles. 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So Kevin, I'm just going to jump into a synopsis of what we're going to talk about today. And that is, how do you avoid those mistakes that could cost you more than any stock market crash? Because every investor has a plan, right? Until the market drops. Then something takes over that has nothing to do with strategy and everything to do with human nature. Fear may tell you to sell. Greed might tell you to chase. Inertia, doing nothing, you might just stand still. Even when doing nothing can be one of the most expensive choices of all. So for 40 years, research has measured the gap between the stock market, what it actually delivers, and what the average investor takes home. This gap is not caused by bad funds or bad luck. It's caused by behavior, predictable, repeatable patterns of emotional decision making that can erode wealth slowly in good times and catastrophically in bad ones. So for retirees, these mistakes are amplified because, as we talked about, there's no paycheck to replace what money is lost. This show tells the stories of investors who have hurt themselves in ways that they never saw coming. And that can be anything from a dramatic sell-off driven by panic, or here's the silent killer, quiet procrastination that compounds invisibly for years and lays out the structural strategies designed to help keep your emotions from overriding your plan. And again, we'd love to talk to you about this. 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
20: Hey, what if they just want one of those, what do you call it? 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
19: 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And then we'll talk about what will make you more confident. 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
20: So think back to everybody who talks about 2008, right? That was the big crash of 2008, the economic, you know, blowout and the housing crisis and all that stuff, right? Think back to that market square. What did you actually do with your investments? Looking back, was it the right call?
19: Well, you know, we don't have a lot of time left in the segment anyway. You want to talk about Aunt Jane?
20: Yeah.
19: Okay. So, I'm sorry, Aunt Jane.
20: No,
19: I love you. Rest in peace.
20: Well, look, Aunt Jane, during 2008, put all her money in cash, and she let it sit there for 10 years in a money market while the market was roaring back. This show should be dedicated to my Aunt Jane. And you know what? You couldn't tell her anything. She's stubborn as a government mule. But I'm telling you, she made all the mistakes we're going to talk about today, she made. Now, luckily for her,
19: came out okay.
20: Yes.
19: But it doesn't for everyone. Yeah,
20: well, she died with a couple of bucks left in her bank account. But we want to talk about some of these mistakes and, you know, knee-jerk reactions that you just can't do. But we're out of time in the first segment here, honey. So when we come back, we're going to get into some of these mistakes and some thought-provoking questions.
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27: During the War for Independence, General George Washington, the man we refer to today as the father of our country, led American troops through military defeat after defeat. And in the bitter winter of 1777, he wrote this somber note to a friend in Philadelphia. Quote, "You might have tracked our army from White Marsh to Valley Forge by the blood on their feet," end of quote. Many soldiers continued to march through the deep snows of Pennsylvania without shoes. Others suffered from disease, hunger, and freezing conditions. Nearly 2,000 of Washington's men died, yet George Washington did not lose faith. Amid the hardship, loss, and uncertainty of Valley Forge, he turned to God in prayer. At a time when our nation once again faces division and uncertainty, may we follow Washington's example, kneeling humbly, praying faithfully, and asking God to guide the future of America.
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20: 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Hey, you know what? Someone, one of the guys in my Bible study was just looking me up, and he said, man, your website, you've changed it up. It looks really, really good. You need to tell Heather, our marketing person.
19: I will.
20: Yeah. So go out to the website. Check it out. There's some free downloads there. And you can hit

0: Anybody really want to admit to that?
1: They're not, but
0: I don't think so.
1: You can raise your hand in your car or your house all by yourself. No one will see you.
0: Okay. Is there a financial decision you've been putting off? Like a beneficiary update? That's a big one. A Roth conversion, a rebalance, anything that could be quietly costing you. If your portfolio dropped 25% next month, does your plan tell you exactly what you're supposed to do? We're going to get into that later on in the show, too. Are you holding on to an investment that you know isn't working simply because selling it would mean admitting a loss?
1: That's another big one.
0: You know, I'm kind of feeling that way about Palantir right now, but I'm not going to freak out. Not going to freak out. Okay. So do you tend to invest based on headlines, tips for friends, or written strategy tied to your specific goals?
1: If you don't have a written strategy, we will help you.
0: That's right.
1: Call or text 855-811-PLAN or go to kpcfinancialsolutions.com.
0: Yeah. Here's another one. I think everybody's a little bit guilty of this. You know, we used to have our old friend, Carl, right? Debbie and Tom's dad. Mm-hmm. And Carl used to say, you know, I like to buy high and sell low, which obviously yep. The opposite thing of what you want to do. So have you ever gotten excited about a stock or a fund after it had already gone up sharply and jumped in near the peak?
1: Oh boy, that's a great question.
0: That's when everybody wants to get in.
1: Well,
0: and it's just human nature.
1: It is. It's exactly what we're talking about today, though.
0: Human nature.
1: Human nature.
0: Right. Could you confidently say right now whether the risk in your portfolio matches your actual ability to handle a downturn?
1: I can tell you right now, based on how many people we've done an investment analyses on and risk profile, I can tell you that at least more than 50% of the people out there, their portfolio does not match their risk tolerance.
0: And we can tell you that, too. We have a measuring tool. We have two different measuring tools for that, that we can put your portfolio into these tools, and it'll give you a number. And so you can take a quiz and you say, okay, your number is a 40, which would be like moderately conservative, but your portfolio is a 75.
1: Mm-hmm.
0: And we'll look at you and say, do you see a problem here?
1: Right.
0: Right. Okay. So if retirement is within the next decade, has your investment approach shifted from building wealth to preserving and distributing it? Here's the last thing to think about. And we're going to cover these things today. When was the last time someone gave you an honest, objective, second opinion on your portfolio, not to sell you something, but to tell you what they see? We will do that, won't we, dear?
1: We will. You just have to call or text 855-811-PLAN. That number again is 855-811-PLAN or go to kpcfinancialsolutions.com.
0: Here's a commitment we're willing to make. You come in to see us. If you feel for 1 second that we're trying to sell you something, just get up and leave.
1: Yep.
0: Right? We will not talk about any products or anything like that. We need to get to know you. We need to see what your risk profile is. We need to see what your debt looks like, your expenses look like, you know, what's your Social Security, all of those things. Then we put the plan together. All right. So I want to tell you something that might be hard to hear, but I think it's one of the most important things we'll discuss today. One of the biggest threats to your retirement savings is probably not the economy. It's not interest rates. It's not inflation or trade wars or war wars, right? Mm-hmm. Or whatever's dominating the headlines this week. One of the biggest threats is you. Specifically, it's what you do or don't do with your money when things get emotional. I don't say that as a criticism. I say it because the research is absolutely clear. The average investor consistently underperforms the very investments they hold year after year, decade after decade. Not because they pick the wrong funds, because they make the wrong moves at the wrong time.
1: Yeah, that's so true, Kevin. So today's show is about those moves, the ones that feel right in the moment, but turn out to be devastatingly wrong in hindsight. And more importantly, it's about how to build a structure to help prevent these.
0: Right. So understanding yourself as an investor could be one of the single most valuable things that you do for your financial future. So Karen, let's get into it. Let's talk about some sleepless nights. Let's start with a story. This is a hypothetical example for illustration. Individual results may vary. We have to say that, don't we?
1: Mm-hmm. Oh, of course.
0: Well, you're the compliance officer.
1: Yes, we have to say it.
0: Okay. We'll call him Gary.

0: He's 62, about 5 years from retirement. He's done everything right, maxed out his 401k for years, built a solid portfolio, got a plan on paper. Gary feels good about his future. Gary's starting to sound like my sister right now, her real life situation. Uh-huh. Right. Then the market drops, not a routine dip, a real sustained decline, the kind when the news anchors start looking worried. Gary checks his account on Monday morning, and it's down. He checks again Monday night, it's down more. By Wednesday, he's checking every hour. By Friday, he hasn't slept well in days, and his wife says, we need to do something before it's all gone. That's when the rubber meets the road right there, isn't it?
1: There's when emotion kicks in.
0: So Gary picks up the phone, calls his advisor, and says the four most expensive words in investing. Sell everything. Go to cash. And just like that, Gary's paper's losses become real. The decline that was temporary, because nearly every major decline in market history has been temporary, is now permanent. Gary locked it in the moment he sold.
1: Yeah, and you know, what's really unfortunate, Kevin, is the story doesn't end there. So the market starts recovering a few months later, slowly at first and then faster. So then Gary sits there watching from the sidelines. Then he tells himself, he'll get back in when things stabilize. What does stabilize mean? The market doesn't send a memo saying it's safe to come back in. Hey, the water's good. Jump back in. It doesn't do that. So Gary waits and waits and maybe waits some more. And by the time he's finally feeling comfortable reinvesting, the market has already recovered most of what it lost. He sold at the bottom and he bought back now somewhere near the top. And the retirement that was on track is now years behind schedule. But here's the thing. Gary's story actually is not all that unusual. Research tracking investor behavior has shown that the average do-it-yourselfer investor has underperformed the very funds they were invested in for 15 consecutive years. And it's not because of the funds, folks. It's because of behavior. Selling during fear, buying during excitement, sitting on the sidelines during the recovery that happens in between. It's called the behavior gap. And over a lifetime, it can cost more than any single market crash. Did you hear me?
0: Yeah.
1: These behaviors over a lifetime can cost you more than any single market crash.
0: Yeah. We're going to take a break here in a minute, but I just, sometimes, you know, as I'm in this longer and longer, I meet these guys that come in for the retirement blueprint, and we do it complimentary, and we're happy to do it. That's the deal. It's free. And some of them are do-it-yourselfers. And I want to just say this. If you are a do-it-yourselfer, bring your statements. Show me how you're doing. If you're kicking butt, I'm going to say, hey, let's trade some secrets here. But if you're not beating the S&P 500, if your performance isn't what you think it should be, maybe you should let someone take the wheel, right?
1: Yeah, or if you don't have the proper setup to handle a stock market downturn in retirement, because in the next segments, we are going to be talking about the bucket strategy. It helps not only financial, but it also absolutely helps you emotionally. But we will be right back after this commercial break. 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
0: Welcome back to the KPC Financial Hour with Kevin and Karen Crist. If you just tuned in, we're talking about mistakes that you can make could cost you more than any market crash. And we've been talking about, before the break, a hypothetical guy named Gary.
1: Yep.
0: Which kind of reminded me of the same thing that happened to my sister. You know, right before she's getting ready to retire, the market takes a dump in 2022. She's getting ready to retire and at the end of 2023. Now, she did not sell out like Gary did in the story. If those of you didn't hear the story, Gary sold out because his wife said, you need to sell, which was a big mistake. But in her case, she made some adjustments. She just kept on putting as much money as she could into the 401k. She just dialed it down a little bit. So I didn't think that was such a bad idea. But cashing out when the market is down, you're putting those losses, that's not a paper loss anymore.
1: They become real.
0: That's right, real. All right, so let's talk about a quiet mistake that compounds. So Gary's story was rather dramatic. It's the kind of mistake you can point to, a specific moment. A lot of you are probably saying, I'd never do that. A specific phone call, a specific decision you wish you could take back. But there's another kind of mistake that's just as costly, and it doesn't involve a single dramatic moment. It involves a thousand small ones. So death by a thousand cuts.
1: Yeah.
0: Or more accurately, a thousand moments where nothing happens at all. So picture another investor. We'll call her Sally. This is hypothetical for illustration. Again, individual results may vary. Sally's 59. She's been meaning to look into a Roth conversion for 3 years now. Her accountant mentioned it. She read an article about it. She knows intellectually that converting some of her traditional IRA to a Roth, well, she's still in a lower tax bracket, could help manage her tax exposure in retirement. But the paperwork feels complicated. She's busy. She figures she'll get to it next year. Who hasn't ever said that, right?
1: Yes. Oh, I've heard that one a lot. Too busy to look at it. Oh, I will do it next week, you know. But Sally also knows her beneficiary forms are probably outdated. She got divorced 4 years ago, and there's a good chance her ex-husband is still listed on at least one retirement account. So she just keeps meaning to check, but it never feels urgent until something happens. And then it's a legal crisis instead of what could have been a 5-minute phone call. Her portfolio hasn't been rebalanced in over 2 years. The stock portion has drifted higher than she intended, which felt great while the market was climbing, but it means she's carrying more risk than her tolerance level. She'll rebalance, though, when things settle down. Okay, that was 2 Januaries ago. None of these feel like mistakes to Sally. They just feel like non-decisions. But every one of those non-decisions is compounding. Every year the Roth conversion doesn't happen, her traditional IRA balance grows and the future tax bill grows right alongside it. Every year she doesn't rebalance, her exposure to the next downturn increases. And that beneficiary form, wow. If something happened to Sally tomorrow, the wrong person would inherit the wrong account. And untangling it would cost her family time, money, possibly court, heartaches, and all it would have taken was the 5-minute call.
0: You know, Karen, this might be a good time to mention Yancey.
1: Yeah, well, I just had a beneficiary review today. We just checked up, make sure everything was, you know, in the trust. And, you know, so we do beneficiary reviews all the time and it doesn't take us 10 minutes and we can show you. So, we also have a program. It's just for our clients called Your One Number to Call. And, you know, Kevin, we still have about 50% of the people that have not registered or taken advantage of it. And unfortunately, we had a couple clients that passed away this past week, and they never registered for it. And it would have made their family's life so easy. Well, now with this absolutely unexpected event, they have got kids who are going to be scrambling to even begin to figure out where to start. The Your One Number to Call, it's an encrypted database where you get to put your information, just your, you know, company names and account values and all kinds of, you know, subscriptions and credit cards and memberships and utilities and, you know, Medicare, Social Security. It's all those things that your loved ones have to take care of when you're gone. Well, if you take the time to load that stuff, preload it, you've got cards that you can give to your loved ones that has a phone number, one phone number, and your membership. All they do is call the number, manned 24/7 in America, and all those phone calls that will take them forever start happening. There's representatives that will come out to the house and help them sign necessary paperwork. So if you love your loved ones, if you don't have that, call us at least for the hug file, where it's a list of documents that you should have in one place with basic instructions to make the life of your loved ones a whole lot easier while they're in the middle of grieving losing you.
0: That's free for everybody on the website, too.
1: Yeah, it is.
0: KPCFinancialSolutions.com. Go there if you'd like a meeting. You want to download the hug file. You want a consultation, second opinion. any of those things. Okay, so one financial study found that only about a third of Americans have a written financial plan. That's amazing to me. Without one, there's no checklist, no annual review. We're finding that the annual reviews, as people get older and things change and,
1: really
0: and there's
1: important.
0: Grandkids involved mm-hmm. and one of the couples dies, it's just, it's so important. So there's no framework when you don't have a written plan to catch the things that are quietly going wrong. It's like driving without a dashboard. You don't know your speed. You don't know your fuel level. You just drive and hope for the best until you can't. If you would like to see all of this on paper, if you'd like to see it on the TV screen, all you've got to do is call 855-811-PLAN or text to 855-811-PLAN. And of course, you can always just go to the website, kpcfinancialsolutions.com.
1: Now, hope is not a strategy, but a retirement optimization blueprint is.
0: Yeah, that's right. So let's talk about why your brain may be the problem and the solution. So why do smart, capable people like Gary and Sally keep making these mistakes? The answer isn't about intelligence. It's about biology. Your brain is running on software that was designed for a world of physical threats. When your ancestors saw a predator, the ones who ran immediately survived. The ones who stopped to evaluate the situation didn't pass on their genes.
1: Okay, how do you get away from a bear?
0: Run like hell? I don't know.
1: But just make sure you're running faster than everybody else.
0: Oh, that was like, you know, that was like scuba diving with Jerry, remember in Hawaii?
1: Uh-huh.
0: He said, well, as long as we're behind Jerry, we're going to be fine. The sharks would eat him first.
1: Yes.
0: Right. So, now back to the predator who's trying to get you and the ones who stopped to evaluate the situation. They probably didn't have a written plan, right?
1: So right.
0: The same fight or flight wiring fires when you watch your portfolio fall. Your brain reads the declining numbers as a threat, not to your portfolio, but to your survival. And it floods your system with stress hormones that scream, do something. Selling feels like running to safety. Sitting still feels like standing in front of a charging animal. Every instinct says move, and that instinct in the context of investing is almost always wrong. Layer on top of that the biases we all carry. Recency bias. This is a big one for us right now, folks, because we haven't had, except for 2022, we haven't had any real downturn since in 18 years. Right? Just accept that 1 year. The belief that whatever happened last month will happen next month. That's recency bias. After years of gains, we assume stocks only go up. I've seen that so many times when people retire their 401k and they've amassed a lot of money and you do a portfolio study or stress test and you find out that on a scale of 1 to 100, their 401k is an 85. Which is
1: rocket fuel.
0: Yeah. Yeah. And so that's really, really good when the market is cooking, right? But what's going to happen when the market goes down?
1: Right.
0: So those are the type of things you got to look for. So, you know, we assume that the market's only going to go up, but after a sharp drop, we assume the bottom is falling out. Mm-hmm. Neither is true, but both feel certain in that moment.
1: That's true. And again, that's how the emotions can completely derail a good, solid retirement plan. 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
1: Welcome back to the KPC Financial Hour with Kevin and Karen Crist. And today we're talking about the mistakes that could actually cost you more than any market, stock market crash. And some of you, I'm sure, have been surprised to find out it's you. It's you. It's your emotions. It's what we're geared to do in our reactions when we experience fear. So Kevin just talked about two of them that were interesting. You know, it's the recency bias, the belief that whatever happens last month is just going to keep happening. Wrong. And then what about just assuming that if the stock market drops, the sky is falling? Well, actually, the bottom is falling out. Neither of them are actually true, but it can feel like it's true. And then there's a concept called herding. Now, that's just doing what everyone around you is doing because it feels safer than standing alone. Hey, your neighbor sold, so maybe you should sell out of the stock market too. Your coworker, this one I love, your coworker made a fortune on a hot stock. I gotta tell you, we've had a couple of people recommend hot stocks and they were not hot. Maybe you should jump in. You know, the crowd provides some comfort, but it rarely provides good timing. Okay. And again, here's perhaps the most dangerous bias of all. Overconfidence. A major Japanese study found something counterintuitive. People who scored highest on financial literacy tests were actually more likely to panic sell during a downturn. Okay, that is counterintuitive, but it was a pretty good study because they believed their knowledge made them immune to their own emotions. Guess what? It doesn't. Knowing what you should do and being able to do it when your hands are shaking and your stomach is in knots are two entirely different skills. The phrase, I'll know when to get out, may be one of the most expensive sentences in investing because almost nobody really does. Or maybe they'll get it right once or twice, but they're not going to get it right every single time. And so what that really tells us is that people who are more do-it-yourselfers, the ones that, subscribe to investing magazines or, you know, are constantly educating themselves and they feel like they are maybe some of the smartest people in the room. They might be, but that has nothing to do with controlling what they're going to do when their own money takes a downturn.
0: You know, you talked about that Japanese study and the people who scored high on the literacy test. And then you talked about the phrase, I'll know when to get out. A bunch of people's faces flashed in my mind's eye of people that actually said that to me. And do you know how hard it is to not laugh?
1: Oh.
0: I'm serious.
1: Yeah.
0: Because that means they can time the market.
1: Right.
0: And nobody can.
1: And now we get back to the gap. Right? Where the research already proves that because of your decisions, which tend to be based in emotions, you're going in and out of the market because you think you can time it. You have less results, lower results than if you just left it alone with a good strategy.
0: So let's talk about building the firebreak before the fire, right? If the enemy is our own wiring, the solution isn't to rewire ourselves. That's not possible. The solution is to build a plan that can help make the critical decisions before the emotional moment arrives. And that's having a written plan. Mm-hmm. That's also having a bucket strategy. Think of it like a fire break, the strip of cleared land that stops a wildfire from spreading. You don't build a fire break during the fire.
1: No, you don't.
0: You build it while the air is clear and the ground is calm. And when you're calm, right? Investing works the same way.
1: So for retirees and near retirees, the most powerful fire break is structural. 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Now, other dependable income sources, maybe you've got rental property, but they need to be designed to last. When those bills are covered, regardless of what the market does, a sharp decline stops being a crisis. It just becomes noise. You look at a falling market and say, hey, my bills are paid. My essentials are covered for the next couple years. You know, what's happening in the market? That's my long-term money, and I don't need it today. That single reframe from my retirement is at risk to my long-term growth account is down temporarily is worth way more than any stock pick. And now there's your growth investments. The stock market linked portion, that's what we call your growth bucket. And that funds the things you want to do that makes retirement enjoyable. Travel, dining, hobbies, golf, gifts for the grandkids. These assets have time to recover from a downturn because you're not rating them for next month's mortgage or your food. In good years, you spend more freely on the extras. In tough years, you dial them back a bit, but the foundation stays intact. And for the quiet compounding mistakes, the ones Sally was making, the fire break is even simpler. A written plan with a checklist and a calendar. Okay?
0: How do you get one?
1: 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Do it on a set schedule. That's what we do for all of our clients. You don't do it in reaction to a headline. Review beneficiary designations once a year. You heard of spring cleaning? Do a beneficiary review. Evaluate Roth conversion opportunities every fall. Please, we start in September or October, and please don't do it in December. Not just someday, because December 31st rolls around and you lost a window of opportunity to do a well-timed, well-planned Roth conversion. Have a plan that spells out what happens when the market drops in advance, in writing, before all these stress hormones kick in, because the research could not be clearer on this point. The investors who succeed over the long run aren't the ones who outthink the market. They're the ones who outthink themselves.
0: Well, here's the bottom line. The most expensive mistakes in investing aren't usually the ones you make on purpose. They're the ones your emotions make for you. Selling at the bottom because fear took over. Sitting on the sidelines because uncertainty felt safer than action. Or doing nothing at all while the quiet costs compound year after year. Every one of these has a structural antidote. A written plan that separates your essential income from the market. A rebalancing discipline that removes emotion from the equation. And a checklist that catches is the procrastination before it becomes permanent.
1: Well, we've really enjoyed talking to you today. 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
18: With SRN News, I'm John Scott. President Trump says he will hold off on striking Iran.
19: I was asked to by Saudi Arabia, by UAE, and by Qatar, and by Iran. We were all set to go just about at this time right now. And it would have been a massive attack. We're all set to go. But when the allies asked to call it off, you got to sort of say, well, let's see. And the reason they asked is they think there's a deal.
18: The president said the emerging deal would include the immediate, complete, and total opening of the Hormuz Strait and an end to Iran's nuclear threat. And Western wildfire smoke has now arrived in Alabama. It will have an effect on that state's air quality in the coming days. This is SRN News.
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25: Paging. Dr. James. Cooley. Dr. James. J.C. Cooley.
26: We got Dr. Michael Mantz here. The link is what you think. And he got this very, very special guest that's going to join us today. We're going to talk about some of the things that she does. I'm not even going to give away the title of it right now because everybody's going to start thinking that they won. You know, so I'm just going to let that go right now at the time being. But I'm excited about this guest. I'm excited to have you back on, Doc. Come on, I kind of miss you. I know you was on last week. I was on last week,
27: I had a big bandage on my head here. I just finished that morning having a post-skin cancer procedure. It's been a week. It's getting better. It's still there, but good to be here, always. And today we're going to have a great show. I'm not giving anything away, but I will let Michelle do that. But, yeah, she's a great, great guest today.
26: How you doing, Michelle? How you doing today?
28: I am doing great, James. I'm excited about the guest that we have today, and I'm excited that it's 360 Degree Health Day.
26: Yeah, I am too. You know, a couple of things happened earlier today, Doc. I don't know if you know that Michelle and I just bought a brand new home.
27: And yes, congratulations.
26: We're slowly doing all the moving in. I'm talking about what we can do. And I met a guy named Jose. I told Jose, I told you I'm going to give you a shout out. I met him over there. Jose is supposed to be putting a 240 plug in so I can get my hot tub and all that stuff back there. And so we're excited about that, but we're more excited about this guest today. And I tell you, before I turn it over to Michelle, whichever platform that you're watching us on, whether it's E36 Television, Transfer TV, YouTube, LinkedIn, Twitter, Facebook, Apple TV, Roku TV, Rumble, and 85 other platforms, welcome to the show. Also, if you listen to us on the radio, you know, KCBQ, AM 1170 The Answer, out of San Diego, FM 96.1 The Answer out of San Diego. Also out of Dallas, K-Sky, 660 AM The Answer, out Dallas, Fort Worth. Welcome to the show. If you want to be part of this, just go to the comments. Ask any question that you might have, or pick up that phone and dial 1-888-344-1170. Michelle, I'm going to turn this over to you. Can you please do the honors by introducing the title of the show, the purpose of the show, and introduce this absolutely magnificent guest?
28: Most definitely. So it's 360 Degree Health Day, and the title of today's show is called The Badass Path to Health, Emotional Honesty, Awe, and a More Fully Lived Life. So today we have Tina Bernard on the show. She's the founder of Badass Arts, and she joins us to explore the badass path to health, emotional honesty, awe, and a more fully lived life. In this inspiring conversation, she shares how embracing emotional honesty, cultivating moments of awe, and expressing ourselves through creativity can lead to deeper healing, resilience, and authentic well-being. The Badass Art, who's Tina's the founder of, is a platform helping women bridge the gap between what they know and how they live. Through speaking, curated salons, and transformational experiences, Tina explores emotional honesty, self-trust, purpose, and the patterns that keep women from living fully. Her work blends storytelling, practical insight, and original concepts such as Bigly Feels and a Radical All Appreciation. She's an author, speaker, a 2026 Athena Leadership Award nominee, and a 2026 Global Recognition Award recipient. Please welcome to the show for the first time, Tina Bernard.
0: Thank you so much. That's such, who are you guys talking about? That was a beautiful intro. I appreciate that very much. Thanks,
27: Michelle. Amazing, right? Yeah, it's you.
26: How are you doing, Tina?
0: I'm doing really well, and it's so good to meet you. I'm very excited to be here and to be able to talk about this topic from a different lens, but I think it's just as relevant as any, you know, way of approaching health. So glad to be here.
26: Oh, yeah. Hey, Tina, can you tell our audience and our viewers a little bit more about you, where you grew up, what made you click, what put you on this journey that you're on right now?
0: That is a huge question. So let me back up and let me start with a more recent story, and then I'll go to the back, the further back. So about 4 or 5 years ago, I started working on a book called The Badass Art of Appreciation. And it's not yet published, but it was something that was really a deep journey on putting into words practices that I had developed over the course of my life. And I thought I was just writing a little book. Now, fast forward about 2.5 years ago, I had been doing a practice, what I called my first badass formation, and that led to me meeting my now husband. Shout out to my husband, Giovanni. I think he's watching. And so we were still dating, and I was like, let me see if this guy can, what he might have to say about reading this book. So he read the book over the course of a couple of days, and he got back, and he, you know, got back together. He said, Tina, you're not writing a book. You're building a movement. Makes me cry when I think about this. And that was really the genesis of the name of the company. So we were living in San Diego at the time. We got married and we moved here last year. And what his task to me was, this is what you're supposed to do. This is your purpose. You need to live it. You need to breathe it. You need to birth it. And so the Badass Arts was birthed last year. I decided to name my company the Badass Arts. And so that is the more recent genesis of it. That's where the name of the company, but really the formation, the practices, the foundation is a reflection of overcoming some very big challenges in my lifetime. I was had a very chaotic childhood. I had to pull myself up by my, as I like to say, my bra straps, got myself to college. And when I say chaotic childhood, just for an example, I went to 13 schools between first grade and 12th grade. We moved all the time. There were some years where I was going to 2 schools. There was years where I missed school for a few months. So I had to really just, you know, the fact that I got to college after that kind of chaos, and the reasons don't really matter. It's just, you know, my mom had some challenges that she was dealing with going to college, getting work. So but I still was making some choices that were informed by a chaotic, traumatic childhood that, you know, was involved poverty and near homelessness and emotional and other kinds of abuse. So because of that experience spanning a few decades, it came to a point in my life in my 30s where I was realized, okay, I am being shackled by these issues. And that thus began a deep dive into mindfulness, spirituality, and other related practices where I decided, you know, I don't want to be living my life based on patterns that don't serve me well. So it really was the experiences. And I look back on it now at each of those experiences and the people that might have caused me, you know, discomfort or harm. Now as teachers, I wouldn't know, for example, how to handle or recognize narcissism or emotional gaslighting or love bombing had I not been a victim to it. I wouldn't have been able to develop sound boundaries versus armor if I hadn't had to go through that journey. And I think when my husband began to read a lot of my stuff, not just that manuscript, but other articles that were written under pseudonyms, he saw this. And I will share with you, Michael, that was our first fight. We've been dating not very long. And I remember thinking, what gall to tell me that. I'm a single mom of two. I'm raising two kids on my own without financial help. This is COVID time. My career took a tank because of COVID. And you have the gall to tell me I should just be typing on the keyboard and writing some really, you know, so there was a real, I mean, you know, but he saw that these, the storytelling and the experiences were things that could resonate with other women. And so we came to Texas last summer in June. I did the LLC for June. I started to build out the website and everything in October. And here we are, not even just a year later. And I'm humbled and awed by the reception of
27: and here
0: women
27: you are.
0: Who built me. Yeah.
27: And here you are on the show. Your mindset of seeing all of these seeming deterrents as really fuel for your growth. I wish more people would learn that. The name of our show is each week is 360 Degree Health. And you bring clearly a very unique slant on adding to our understanding of what 360 Degree Health is. Let's start by throwing this out at you, okay?
0: Okay.
27: Finish this sentence, Tina Bernard. The healthiest people are not necessarily those who feel good all the time.
0: They're the people who understand the holistic nature of health. It is not just a number on a scale or a calorie count. It is all encompassing. It's the integration of body, mind, spirit. And from that, the choice to make healthy decisions in each of those categories. I also think that healthy people probably struggle with this, but try to follow the 80-20 rule. We're not perfect. We can't be perfect. You know, we can, I can stay calm 80% of the time, but hey, I'm half Italian. I can get spicy real quickly. You know, just ask my kids or my husband, you know, maybe not 20% of the time, but you know, there's an understanding of balance of homeostasis.
27: When we come back, we're going to get into that. And I'm going to ask you about this title, Badass. We have about a minute left, and I know that JC is here to take us into that break. So, JC, all yours.
1: Yeah, we're going to take a station break.
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2: And we just getting ready to break it down a little bit further because Tina was telling us about how she evolved. You know, single parent, I think you said two kids, and the husband gave you some advice, and I'm just probably didn't like it in the beginning, but now you understand that purpose. Yeah. Everybody got purpose. And once we figure out that purpose that we have inside, we let that blossom, we let that form, and we encourage others to know that they got purpose. So I'm going to pick it back up with that team. Hey, you pick it back up.
3: I can. I love that you said that because I would like to speak about purpose for a moment. Like most people, especially when you're younger and you've got some optimism, maybe you've gone to school and you've got your first job and you've got a creative spark in you and you want to do something. There's this grandiose sense of, I want to do something big. I want to do something special. I want to do something meaningful. And what I learned through this journey, and it's something that I do teach and part of under the umbrella of the Badass Arts, is I believe we all have the exact same purpose. And it comes down to four words. Everything everybody does falls into this category. And once I came to this concept, it simplified things for me and it keeps me on track. So what are those four things that we're here for? What is the purpose? We're here to love. We're here to learn. We're here to labor and we're here to laugh. So if I can go, love, I think it's self-explanatory, but I also look at love as a little different, not so much a feeling, but a verb. It's not voltage. It's not emotion. It's not passion. Love is how you show up. It's what you do, the care that you give to other people. So it's very much, I look at love as to love, the action verb. Laugh, self-explanatory, have some fun, people. I named my company The Badass Arts in part to be fun because look at me. I'm a middle-aged mama. And here I am making a company called Badass Arts. There's some fun. There's a sense of humor, irreverence behind it. Labor. We're here to repair the world. We're here to make the world and leave it a better place and learn. I am a lifetime student. Give me a topic. I will dig down into it. I love a variety of different things. And I think that if everybody took time outside of the regular days, just to learn something new every day. It just sharpens the saw to use a cliche. So the purpose, as I see it for myself and others, combines one or all of those at any given time in our lives.
4: Brilliant. I love the four L's. I love that kind of putting it together like that. That's great. So now the word badass, we have kicked it around for the first 15 minutes of this broadcast so far. It usually brings to mind like toughness. I'm badass. I'm tough. Your work seems to redefine it a bit. What does it mean to you? What does the word badass actually mean to you in terms of this notion of health and well-being?
3: Well, I'm going to refer back to the book that I'm writing, and it really is to live with more soul and more sass and more substance. I have a private group on Facebook. I invite anybody who's listening to this now or in the future. It is for women. I'm not exclusive, though. There's some gentlemen who've gotten in there, but it's primarily geared my work towards women. And the welcome email that I send out, the welcome message I send out about once a month, asks them, welcome, and what is your definition of a badass? And I probably have dozens of answers in that ongoing thread. And so many women are craving a way to redefine that because we don't want to be hard. We don't want to be tough. But strength does not have to, a woman's strength is, I'm not going to be able to compete with, an Olympian, but I have a strength that is uniquely mine. And I think women are wanting to embrace that. There's just sometimes a lot of emotions that get in the way, fear of what others might think, uncertainty, anxiety, exhaustion. So the answer to that really for me is to live with more soul, more sass, and more substance, but it can differ for somebody else. It's definitely not tough. It's definitely not mean, and it's definitely not hard, but it is strong.
4: Mm-hmm. And so you also have come up with this idea of bigly feels.
3: Yes.
4: Feeling everything. one of your signature ideas is this big leap.

0: feels? What are Bigley feels, and why have so many people, it seems, learned to fear their emotions? I was just talking to somebody today who has a significant depressive client of mine. And I said, maybe it's normal to have this feeling of significant sadness given the issues you're dealing with. Maybe it's not a clinical disorder, but maybe you label it as major depression and now you're afraid of this illness. Maybe it's not an illness at all. What are Bigley feels?
1: Before I go into that, let me just explain. I love playing with words. I'm a writer. That's part of my, and there's a reason for that, because when you create a new way of describing something or you do things a new way, when you break a pattern, you wake up the brain. And so I use words to get people to pay attention, to go, oh, wait a minute, there's something here. I, you know, so for example, I will refer to doubt goblins. The more mainstream might be something like limiting beliefs. Bigley feels, some people might say, oh, they're so emotional. I'm sorry, but that's wildly unhelpful to say to somebody, you're so emotional. Bigley feels refers to that rich experience of emotion. And emotion is not just the love and the joy and the sadness and the grief. Those feelings are information. For example, anger is an emotion that says something needs to change right now. I'm angry because I'm seeing an injustice, or I'm having a reaction to something that's out of alignment with who I am. Sadness, is I'm hurting by these circumstances. And if you can embrace those emotions, and believe me, it wasn't easy. I had a very emotional childhood. The fear was a predominant, deprivation was a very predominant feeling for me. There are still days that I will struggle with those feelings. Mm-hmm. There's no perfection in this journey, but Bigley feels refers to that, the all encompassing of human experience. And if we know that there's a language and a message, and we can embrace them, not wallow, don't wallow, but just go, what is this saying to me? I had a salon at my house. You guys let me know if I need to stop, okay, you know, because I want to be careful on the timing. But yeah,
0: I wonder if Chase has a question, though.
1: Oh, sure.
0: Chase, do you have a question?
2: Yes, I do. I was going to let her finish that one, but one thing that caught my attention was a philosophy, aha movement. Then, and why do moments of wonder and amazement seem to capture just the human mind, or also get them to think? Michelle always said, "Well, you just had an aha moment." Can you talk about that a little bit?
1: Yes. Now I use it distinctly to differentiate between appreciation or appreciation and gratitude. And I have to give credit to Esther Hicks for this. This is a learning that I garnered from Abraham Esther Hicks. I don't know if you're familiar, but she's been around for a very long time in the mindfulness space. Let me give you an example of why they're different, and then I'll share with you how I practice it. So everyone listening to this has probably has investments, assets that you have. Maybe it's in property, maybe it's a stock market, maybe you've invested in gold and silver. I don't know. But that portfolio, your assets, we like for them to appreciate in value. Energetically, appreciation is expansive. It would sound very strange if you said, I want those to gratitude. Okay. Another example I give, and this one, the ladies love this one. Maybe let's see if the guys like it too. But imagine you are with your beloved, okay? And they have just planted the most delicious kiss on your face, right? And you're just, wow. You would never say to them, it would sound so cringy to say, I'm so grateful you kissed me like that. That sounds like you're groveling. And so, but you might say, you know, a man that he kissed me, woo, man, that was some spicy stuff. So energetically, gratitude has a contracting energy. Appreciation has an expansive energy. Gratitude often implies that there's a lack, or I wasn't so sure, or I didn't deserve it. Now, I'm not saying gratitude's bad, but I actively practice radical appreciation, understanding the energetic difference. And this is how I brought my husband to me, by practicing.
2: Hold that thought. We got to take a station break, but Dr. Mike, when we come back, can you pick it back up from there? I want to hear for the rest. I tell you, whichever platform you walk in on, if you're not getting a lot out there, I don't know what you're doing. I mean, if you want to be part of the conversation, just go pick up. Ask any questions that you might have. I promise you can get you an answer. It's your life, and we'll see you shortly after.

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0: with your body, and I'll tell you what. We haven't forgot about the link is what you think. That's coming up in the next segment. That's coming up, not this segment, but the next segment is coming up. But I want to get back. Hey, Todd, you got to tell me, what you think about the show so far, Todd?
1: Wow, James, I tell you, what a great show. I'm learning so much. I'm taking notes. I'm down to one bag of popcorn. I started off with three, down to one. Let's get right back to your guests.
0: Let's get back to
2: you. Awfully delicious.
0: You know, Timmy, you was explaining, I mentioned to you about the aha moment, your definition, what I would think probably was a little bit different. I want to get back into that one because we had to take a station break. And, I want Dr. Mike to finish that up because I know he got a couple of questions for you as well.
2: I want to get back into the awesome kiss that you got.
3: Everyone likes that example, and that I think between the you know assets appreciating and that kiss, woohoo! I think people get okay. The energetics of those, you know, those words are different. And I am very much someone who loves an understanding the world. This universe is made of energy. But let me share a practice because I think the interest where we was well, how do you do the difference? And I'll share with you a morning practice that I started years ago, and I still continue many mornings. The moment I wake up, when my mind is still tabula rasa, but you know the worries of the days or the demands of the day aren't on my shoulders yet. It's just that beautiful, you know, quiet moment. I will, and I started this when I was in some dire straits, and it was like I was going to pick myself up from the bra straps if I was going to get out of this trouble. I will just name what I appreciate. It might be that my bed is really comfortable and that my duvet cover is made of feathers and I'm just basking in that. It might be the sound of my kitten, my cat walking, you know, across the bed and meowing and asking for breakfast. It could be the sunlight hitting my face. Some mornings I'll get up and I'll just go sit outside and let the sun hit my eyes and just embrace whatever small thing in that moment I appreciate. It could be the way the sunlight is shining. Like right now I could do it. It's afternoon sun is starting to shine through my windows and I've got beautiful trees here in Texas and they're green and lush and it's just that moment. So those moments of awe, appreciation, what do those do for us? They expand our capacity to receive more. This is manifestation 101. And I do it very specifically in present tense. I appreciate this sunlight. I appreciate this opportunity to speak with you. When we open up for all the tiny, small blessings in our life, it allows for mid-sized blessings to come into our life, and then it allows for medium, bigger-sized blessings, and then the huge blessings come. So that is the difference for me. Are there times where I feel gratitude, and I understand it's different from appreciation? There are. I actively, daily cultivate what I teach my circle of women, radical appreciation. Did I answer your question?
2: Are you sure? You've answered a lot of questions.
3: Okay.
2: I was going to say that research has shown that awe can reduce stress and it can quiet our self-focus and strengthen social connections. And I think you just described that exactly well. Your practice is to take the moment and to recognize the beauty around you and to have that sense of appreciation. In Judaism, we call it the prayer of Modeh Ani. We wake up and we say, thank you, God, for all that you've given me, for the duvet and the pillows and the food, blah, blah. Is that a connection?
3: For sure. I mean, you know that I'm Jewish, and so there's Judaism, spirituality. You know, I would say that my approach is open to people of all faiths, and you can be agnostic as well, or, you know, it doesn't matter, but it absolutely informs. I mean, a moment ago, when I was sharing the four pillars of purpose, one of them was, you know, to labor. And the first thing I said was repair the world. In Judaism, we call that tikkun olam. So Absolutely, you know.
2: You know, something weird happened. As you were describing this and you described awe, I don't know if anyone else watching saw this, but suddenly your picture on the screen got brighter. I swear, it was the weirdest thing I've seen. Now, I believe the more we're connected to see those things and say, wow, thank you, the better connected we are. And that leads me to another question. You often talk about living fully rather than simply functioning. How does someone know that they've been, how does one know they've been surviving instead of truly living?
3: Well, Michael, that's a good question, because I've done both in my life.
2: Right.
3: I think the difference is, for me, it's when I'm in the flow, when things evolve, when things shift. There's been some big shifts in my life lately, some changes into the people that are in my life, in terms of some people who I cherish very much. They're not part of my life in the same way as they were before. And when I was struggling, when I was just surviving, the reaction to that would have been a devastation, a being cut off at the knees. Where do I go from here? When you're thriving and you face adversity or challenges or change, you're able, for example, one of the things I could do was name my feelings to diminish their impact on me. So those big wave feels of I am grieving, I am sad. I wrote some articles along this topic. That right then and there kind of helps de-escalate the struggle. So thriving doesn't mean free of challenges. Thriving means your resilience to bounce back, your ability to see the gift or the opportunity behind the cloud.
2: Amazing. We don't have to see, we don't have to know that there's an answer, but we have to know that behind the curtain, there probably is. And if I don't have the Mercedes-Benz that I want, there's probably a good reason. Let me accept the fact that there's a good reason. And I think you're bringing that out. I have a question. What's one health myth you wish would just disappear?
3: Well, I think it's starting to disappear, but I never gave up butter. I never went the margarine route. I always was like butter and olive oil.
2: I thought you were going to give me some philosophical answer. You went down to butter. Oh, my God.
3: I guess, because I wasn't old enough to know when it was like fat was the enemy. And now, oh, no, fat's not the enemy. And sugar was, you know, now it's like all these fake sugars.
2: Right.
3: So my mind went to that, which is eat raw, eat real. emotionally, I think I would say understanding that doubt and emotions are part of the human experience. They're not your enemy, they're data.
2: Beautiful.
3: Learn to dance with them so that they're not leading you, but you're like, okay, let me see how I can I maneuver with this, you know, get a little Neo-like and woo, matrices, you know. So I give you two. How's that?
2: I love them both. They're both. They're very good. Okay, I'm going to throw something at you. Ready? Joy or peace?
3: Well, first of all, I think that concept of protecting your peace is dangerous. You see a lot of people who use that as an example. Oh, you know, the no contact culture that's sort of invading families these days. I'm going to protect my peace. No, honey, we don't protect peace. We build peace. Discontent, disengagement, disagreement are part of the family dynamics. So you build peace. You don't protect it.
2: Explain more of that. That we build peace.
3: Yeah. Well, yeah. So building peace is actively staying engaged. We don't have to agree. Now, obviously to do that requires two people. If somebody decides they want to pull their wall up, there's, you know, you're not, I'm not Achilles, or I'm not going to be able to climb that wall that put it up. But so building peace is saying, I might not agree and I can step back, but it doesn't mean I'm abandoning you or shutting the door. So that's what I mean by build peace. So joy, peace, I'm not sacrificing one for the other. I'm going to embrace them both.
2: Good, good, good. And I had a feeling that's what you were going to say. There's a way to have both. And that comes down oftentimes to the way we think. And that's why in the next segment, once JC comes on here, oh, Michelle is coming on first. Hi, Michelle.
4: Hi. No, keep going.
2: I forgot what I was going to say. But when we come back, the link is what you think. And whether it's joy or peace or the emotion that people avoid the most, it always comes back to, how am I thinking about this?
4: Oh, yes, most definitely. And Tina, before the break, do we have like a 1 minute, James?
5: Yeah, 1 minute.
4: Tina, I'd like to know, being the founder and doing this, your specialty, what have you learned about yourself?
5: What's it? Michelle, can you hold that?
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12: Oh, it's your life. That's right. It's Dr. J. J.C. Cooley. It's your life.
0: Hey, Todd, just give me a little volume, Todd. Give me a little volume, Todd.
12: Yeah. J.C. Cooley.
0: Oh,
12: it's
0: really enjoying this conversation. And Dr. Mike, you know we got to get her back on.
2: Oh, yes. She's got many, many, many times.
0: Yes, I mean, we got to get her back on. But before we go off into link, what you think, I got to throw this plug in. Michelle and I will be heading back to the kingdom over in Ghana Kasa Kwong Kingdom, where I am the development king. And one of the things that my initiative that we want to do is tackle illiteracy. And plus we want to teach financial literacy as well. And so in doing these things, we lack outside connectivity to the world. So what we want to do, Michelle and I want to take about 40 to 50 laptops, computers back over, and take some folks over that's going to help teach our youth and our young adults on how to be self-sufficient and tackle this issue. And we need your help. We need your help. And the way that you can help is by going to CooleyFoundation.org. 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Donate what you can because we want to try to accumulate what we can support at least 40 to 50 computers and take that back over and start the King Cooley Kids. So, but getting back to this this program, this is absolutely outstanding. Michelle, you had a question right before the break, so you got it. And then we got to get back to Dr. Mike because the link is what you think.
4: Oh, most definitely. So, Tina, enjoying this conversation, doing what you're doing and just everything with the Badass Arts, what have you learned about yourself?
3: That I was stronger than my fears. And that's actually part of my, on my website, that I discovered I was stronger than my fears and I could be truer to my values than my excuses. And when I came up to, so truer than my excuses and stronger than my fears is what I discovered. Another thing, as I've seen this grow in ways I couldn't have anticipated, is how important it is to stay grounded and connected to something bigger, higher, and divine. You know, I never want my ego to ever get bigger than what it is right now. Just a healthy sense of self is good enough. But, you know, and I say that because that's an important thing to me. I've been, you know, at the very bottom of the rung in many times in my life, and I don't ever want to forget that Tina, the one who you know, had to go through the heartache to get to this Tina, who understands the lessons in those heartaches.
0: And you know what? That's why we talked about purpose, because purpose is always it's already inside of us, but we have to figure out what those purposes are. Yeah, I want to switch to the segment, the link to what you think. And we do this segment every week. Dr. Michael Mantia, what do you have for?
2: Well, you know, if you really trust in the one above, you know that he's going to point you to the right page to open. I promise you, I just picked up the book, opened the book, page 76, Never Give Up. Number one, ever go against someone who never gives up? Why isn't that you? Number two, what do circumstances have to do with you achieving your peak performance? Nothing. Number three, fail, F-A-I-L. Someone who is a peak performer, fail, F-A-I-L, means first attempt in learning. Four, to perform at your peak requires passion, principles, and purpose. Three P's. Lock in on yours. Passion, principles, and purpose. And number five, trying to perform at your peak without imagineering it first too often leads to failure. You know, I wrote the book, Don't Sweat the Small Stuff. P.S., it's all small stuff. And my goal is always to help people live better and disturb themselves less. So if one idea of these five hit you and you go, yes, right, then my mission was accomplished. So remember, until next time, stay curious, stay kind, and don't sweat the small stuff. Your next mindset shift is just one thought away.
3: Love that.
2: Thank you. Thank you. Thank you. Thank you. Thank you. Amazing how you just open a page and here's, that's what we're talking about. So, wow.
3: Yep. There's no accidents.
2: No, there's no accidents. Everything happens as it's supposed to.
0: Dr. Mike, we got about 3.5 minutes left, and so you got it.
2: Okay, real quickly. So, Tina, you say that your work helps women particularly bridge the gap between what they know and how they live. Why do you think that gap exists?
3: Human nature. You know, I mean, look at a child can see how to walk, but it takes them, you know, 14 months before they figure out how to take that first step on average. We are a really interesting species that way. We take a long time to learn certain things. And it also has to do with the way our brain is patterned. You know, the brain is a lazy organism, organ. It has to figure something out. The brain does not want to have to figure out how to walk every time we walk. So once it's got something dialed in, next. So those patterns can get, you know, it's like the etchings of the Roman chariots, you know, in the cobblestones of old Roman cities. That's how our brain sometimes can get locked in. So we patterned our behavior, and it can be challenging to go, which is why I use different words and why I teach different practices. One of my favorite practices to teach is with the toothbrush. I have people play with their toothbrush and use it in an unusual way to help their brain become receptive to change.
2: Yeah, beautiful. Tina, I know we have just a moment left, but I really want to thank you for reminding us that the path to well-being is not found by avoiding life, but by engaging it fully. Thank you for your wisdom. I appreciate everything you've taught us today. I have no doubt you're going to come back and help us learn even more. So,
3: I love that.
2: Tell us about your website. Where do we find it?
3: TheBadassArts.com. You can find it there. You know, there's information for women. There's information for organizations. I do love speaking to groups, small, medium, large size. I would love to come back anytime you let me know, and I would be happy to be a guest. So TheBadassArts.com. And you can find me on Facebook, too. Just my name, Tina Bernard, official is my professional. And then I do have a private group called the Badass Arts Community, and that is primarily for women only, although my husband does say I should start working with men, too, but
2: there you go.
3: That's another conversation.
2: Thank you very much.
0: Hey, Tina, I want to thank you again. Just like I said, thanks for taking the time to be here. You are invited back. Dr. Mike, please work that out. Get a background because I think she will bring a whole lot more. I'd like to thank Dr. Michael Montel, always a partner in crime every week. The link is what you think. I'd like to thank Dr. Jeff Cooley. That's the show. Most importantly, I'd like to thank producers in San Diego and also in Dallas. But extremely important, I like to thank our viewers and listeners for tuning into the James Cooley Show Monday through Friday, 2 p.m. Pacific Standard Time, 4 p.m. Eastern Standard Time, 5 p.m. Central Standard Time.
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